0: like this.
1: And the frustration is spilling out on social media.
2: The head of the World Health Organization says global leaders should prepare to see more cases of hantavirus amid ongoing efforts to contain it. 18 U.S. citizens are now being monitored at facilities in Georgia and Nebraska. CBS's Ian Lee has heard from medical correspondent and editor-at-large for KFF Health News, Dr. Celine Gounder.
3: While the Andy strain responsible for the deadly outbreak can spread from person to person, experts stress this is not the start of another pandemic.
4: It is less infectious. COVID was airborne. Most of the transmissions with hantavirus are direct intimate contact.
3: Health officials say symptoms of the virus can appear up to 42 days after exposure, but they insist the risk to the public remains low.
2: Medical examiner Sterling McLaren says of the 41-year-old man who scaled a Denver airport fence, ran onto a runway, and was struck and killed by a Frontier Airlines plane.
5: The best way to determine manner is to evaluate the totality of the investigation, scene findings, circumstances, and history. And based on all of those findings together, we determined the manner of death to be suicide.
2: This is CBS News.
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2: Questions about the future for an NBA superstar who may have reached the end of the line. Here's CBS's Steve Kathan.
12: After a four-game sweep at the hands of Oklahoma City, the L.A. Lakers are out of the NBA playoffs, and 41-year-old star LeBron James said afterward he's not sure if he'll return for a record 24th NBA season.
13: I don't know. I mean, I don't know what the future holds for me, obviously, as it stands right now tonight. You know, I got a lot of time. I'll sit back like I think I said it last year after we lost, I think, to Minnesota there. Go back and recalibrate with my family and talk with them.
12: About the playoff loss, James said, I left everything I could on the floor. Steve Kathan, CBS News.
2: For the second straight year, Ephraim Owens, an Indianapolis native who competed on television's The Voice, will sing America the Beautiful before the Indianapolis 500 on May 24th. Jennifer Kuiper, CBS News.
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22: The Markley, Van Camp, and Robbins show. Jamie Markley, David Van Camp, Scott Robbins. You have an update there, David?
2: I do, yeah. I guess a couple, but Lindsey Graham,
0: Good.

0: Republican senator. He is very upset with the Pentagon. He's very upset with the whole Iran war situation because it's basically not going anywhere. And so Dan Razenkane, chairman of the Joint Chiefs of Staff, and Secretary of War Pete Hegseth are in the hot seat right now in a committee hearing. And Lindsey Graham, he wants to talk about why we're letting Pakistan get away with housing Iranian military equipment.
1: Like,
0: hey, they're supposed to be helping sort of mediate a deal here.
1: Yeah.
0: And they're actively working with the Iranian war machine, or what's left of it. And so he's hopping mad about it.
2: Secretary Hegseth, if the mediator is allowing reconnaissance aircraft of Iran to be parked in Pakistani air bases, do you think that's consistent with being a fair mediator?
3: I wouldn't want to get in the middle of these negotiations. Yeah. I want
2: maximum efficacy. Well, I do. I want to get in the middle of these negotiations. I don't trust Pakistan as far as I can throw them. If they actually do have Iranian aircraft parked in Pakistan bases to protect Iranian military assets, that tells me we should be looking maybe for somebody else to mediate. No wonder this damn thing is going nowhere.
4: Well, Lindsey never met a war he didn't want.
1: Well, that's true. Yeah. I mean, if that's true, it's a fair point.
0: Yeah.
4: Oh, I think a lot of frustration. I mean, a lot of us are like, we're just stuck in neutral, or we feel like we are.
0: Yeah.
4: You know?
1: But in the end, that's going to be up to Trump, how we tackle the next thing.
4: Yes.
1: not on Pete.
0: Oh, man, absolutely.
1: Pete's got to be there to answer the question.
4: He's got to take the beating. Yeah. I mean,
1: yes. But I mean, and Pete can't say, hey, you know who runs this show. It's the Trumpster.
4: Yeah.
1: You can't say that.
4: No.
1: But we all know it.
0: Yeah.
4: No.
1: You know.
4: But his job is to answer those questions.
1: I mean, yeah.
4: He's got the title.
1: Do you think it's possible that Trump is waiting to decide what happens till after the meeting with Xi?
0: That's possible. You know,
4: there's some. Yeah, something to be said for that, I think. Yeah.
1: Yeah, we'll
4: I thought
1: see.
4: The same thing this morning.
1: Yeah. Yeah, you do get the feeling that something's going to go down this week, one way or another.
4: Well, he was up tweeting till like midnight last night.
1: Well, that's, come on. Well,
4: 56 different tweets.
0: Then he says,
4: seriously, it was all over the place.
0: Then he ends with, off to China, see you later.
4: Yeah. Right. Yeah.
0: What?
4: Yeah.
1: That's the Trumpster.
4: Yep. It was, I mean, it went from Hillary's, you know, crookedness to Iran back to, you know,
1: Obama pouch of cash.
4: I mean, he had,
1: green cash. Gave him.
4: And it was the timestamps were like, you know, 10:21, 10:22, 10:23. It was like every minute firing off a tweet.
1: Yes.
0: He had a lot to say. A lot on his mind.
4: And who's awake at that time? You can't call him, right? I mean,
1: yeah.
4: You again, I'm trying to sleep.
1: You know, there's another story out there that hasn't gotten a whole lot of attention, but today is the deadline for Joe Biden's legal team to try to delay again
4: the
1: release of the interview with her.
0: Mm-hmm.
1: If you remember that.
4: Yeah. Yeah.
1: Because that interview was pretty damning, and you had all of the left going after this guy, her.
0: Yeah.
1: Saying, this is not professional what you've done. He protected Biden, saying, hey, I'm not going to bring this to trial as far as these classified documents because I think the jury will look at this guy as a feebled old man, well-meaning, but no memory.
0: Yeah.
1: And he's the sitting president.
0: Yes.
1: Which is all, honestly, kind of wild. So there was an interview done with Mike Howell. You learn who these people are. He's from the Oversight Project. Okay, and he talked about the Biden team fighting the release of this her interview of Joe Biden.
5: I think it's pretty obvious that Joe Biden was very faulty and not of sound mind, and so I expect this is an embarrassing reporting for him, which is the motivation behind trying to fight for the release. It'll help, you know, paint a fuller picture of, you know, when the decline started and how bad it was. I also think it'll add context to how the, you know, then former vice president was illegally holding and using classified information, perhaps for private financial gain. Because keep in mind, the reason he wrote this book is because, and this is in the record, Joe Biden was embarrassed that they didn't have enough money. You had Hunter running around and making all the money. And so he paid somebody to write a book for him And I think he was flipping secrets around in order to have a juicier book.
1: Holy smokes. And maybe I heard that and don't remember it, but Jill was embarrassed that they didn't have more money.
0: Yeah.
1: Boy, doesn't that tell you everything about Joe running again?
0: Yeah, well, and yes, it does. I mean, keep in mind, Jill Biden is the lady who, she went out and got the EDD, the doctorate degree.
1: Right.
0: Because she didn't like that their mail, their joint mail, was addressed to, at the time, Senator Joe Biden. Doctor comes first, according to the post office. So, yeah, this is the conversations with his ghostwriter, where he's talking about the classified information, because the interview with her has already been out, and they really didn't want that out there.
1: Yeah. Yeah, he was talking about, Howell was talking about why we shouldn't forget about the whole episode, because some people are like, this is done. He's not the president anymore. You'll hear that all over PMS Now and everything else, and he says,
5: I'll say that the matter of how this country was run by an auto pen for 4 years still remains one of the greatest constitutional scandals in American history. I know that it's
1: true.
5: Kind of lost the spotlight a little bit in recent years with how quickly news moves, but we need to return as a country focused to this issue, because, you know, for all of the talks going on right now about attacks on democracy this, attacks on democracy that, there's been nothing more undemocratic than a president, you know, an entire branch of government, rather, being outsourced to staff using an auto pen. And so when we, you know, have potential pieces of evidence like a, you know, long recording of Joe Biden with his ghostwriter, there's no reason that should not be in the public record.
1: Yeah.
0: Yeah. It is kind of amazing how you have a pretty good slice of the country who's just like, yeah, let's move on. It's like, I don't know, man. That was, you talk about, and he brings it up, I think, very well, saying you're talking about a threat to democracy. What's a bigger threat to democracy than knowingly having a puppet president?
1: Exactly. And all these shadowy figures behind the scenes are running the show.
0: Yeah.
1: They're like, well, that's just conspiracy. No, that happened.
0: Yeah.
4: Yeah.
1: It's pretty wild. Yes.
4: Our presidency was a call center.
1: Something. And yeah. All those pardons. Who knows?
4: I know.
1: CNN last night. It seemed bonkers. I've only heard different clips of what was going on there, David.
0: Oh, yeah. Well, Democrat activist, former South Carolina state rep, Bakari Sellers, he's melting down because southern states are getting rid of what are now illegally drawn race-specific districts. And boy, he got mad because Kevin O'Leary, he's just saying, hey, they're trying to follow the law now. And yeah, they're going to use it to their benefit. Of course they are, because that's what both parties will do when it comes to redistricting.
1: Right.
0: And, well, apparently that was just just one step too far for Bakari Sellers.
1: Okay.
6: There are people in this country who fought, died, and bled for the right to vote. Don't be a d. Just understand.
7: Okay. Bakari,
6: just,
7: please.
6: Just understand something else. Just
8: the Constitution is being upheld.
6: Hey, just, you have a problem with that? Just understand.
7: Hold on a second.
6: Understand.
7: Bakari, I'm gonna...
1: Unhinged.
4: Well, it gets him booked again.
0: Oh, sure.
4: He'll be nuts. Put him on.
0: Yep.
4: People like to watch nuts.
1: But they don't.
4: No.
1: The ratings are in the tank.
4: Yeah, for CNN, but you're trying.
1: It's awful.
4: No, it's bad.
1: I mean, most of the time you see clips on X showing how nuts these people are. It's not CNN saying, look at our great product.
0: Right.
1: It's other people putting the clips on saying, look how freaking crazy these people are.
0: Yes.
1: Because the last ratings I saw, it was like the lowest, what, on record? For them?
0: I mean, it's been a rough few years, yeah, for sure.
1: With no signs of turnaround. Every once in a while, you'll have like this, you know, bright, shiny diamond in the rough on a network like that. As far as I can tell, there's nothing.
0: No.
4: Their anchors, really. Though, apparently, and I don't know if this is true or not, but on starting Sunday afternoons, bowling competitions.
1: You're joking.
4: I am. It's a ratings grabber.
1: Gee whiz, man. And then, where did this come from? Jewish women are too ugly to be raped? Who in the hell said that?
0: Yeah, this was a crazy scene at a pro-Hamas protest. An older white lady, who otherwise looked kind of normal, walked up to a counter-protester who thinks that apparently the Jews deserve to live. I know that's a crazy thought for some people.
1: Oh, my gosh.
0: Was holding a sign that said, rape is not resistance, referring to, like, Hamas, because the pro-Palestinian people try to say that Hamas is just doing an act of resistance. And so this person has a sign that says rape is not resistance, right? And yes. This is what the older woman said.
1: Okay.
0: She added, maybe with a condom.
1: That says so much more about that dark, evil soul.
0: Yes.
1: Than anything else.
0: Yes.
1: You look like ashen.
4: That's terrible.
1: Scott.
4: That's terrible.
1: Yeah,
4: it's unbelievable.
1: Yeah, it's not that often. I mean, you get so jaded listening to stuff every day where you're like, nothing's too shocking. And you're like, this older woman just said that?
4: She just said it.
1: Yeah, that's reprehensible.
0: Yeah.
4: Wow. Okay.
1: Yeah.
4: Yeah, let's have a conversation.
0: That's why I roll my eyes whenever I hear the activists saying, we're not anti-Semitic, we're anti-Zionism.
4: Exactly.
0: Well, you know, the thing is, though, is that even if you are that way, your friends are not.
1: No. Man, have ugliness really in this country, dude.
4: That is ugly. Wow. Man.
1: And before social media and smartphones, I don't think we had any idea how ugly it was.
0: No.
1: Was it always like this? It seems to get crazier.
4: I don't. It's got to be.
1: It's like a social contagion?
4: It has to be, because it wasn't that nuts. It was nuts, but it wasn't that nuts.
1: Yeah.
4: There was some decorum.
1: I saw the story. I didn't know whether to bring it in or not. With that look on your face, Scott.
4: Yeah, that was terrible, though. Wow.
1: Did you hear about the woman from Oregon just reunited with her cat 7 months after it went missing during a road trip in Texas?
4: Oh, that's nice.
1: See? It was brought to a Texas vet, identified by microchip.
4: Mm.
1: But they didn't know how to get the cat back to Oregon. That's when an online gaming friend jumped in and used airline miles to personally fly the cat back to Oregon.
4: Oh, nice.
1: Now the cat is back safely.
4: Reunited with this.
0: That friend didn't have a whole lot going on. Burn my airline miles to get a damn cat.
1: Is there anything that's ever going to happen if I bring a good story in that one of you guys doesn't try to bring it down
4: in
1: some sort of way?
4: Cat story is my favorite after the one you played before that. Oh, I need a cleansing.
1: That was David's too.
4: Yeah.
0: Dexter's dead.
1: I know, your cat's dead.
4: I got two live ones.
1: The five stories we're watching today and more depression straight ahead.
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3: 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Jamie Markley, David Van Camp, Scott Robbins, and the five stories we're watching today.
4: One, two, three.
5: All right,
4: five.
5: Number five, a big fraud bust announced from Immigration and Customs Enforcement. This involves 10,000 foreign students who claim to be working for highly suspect employers as part of the federal government's operational practical training program. What they found was empty buildings and locked doors where hundreds of foreign students are supposed to be working. Multiple employers claiming the same address where none of them actually have a lease. Small homes listed as work sites for hundreds of foreign students where no employees are present. When someone answers the door, they don't know what you're talking about. There's no business here. What do you mean? Good golly.
6: Dude, are they trying to lie?
5: Yeah.
6: To rip off the government.
5: It really is.
7: Seems to be.
5: Yeah. Number four, a Dutch hospital has quarantined 12 staff members for 6 weeks in a preventive measure after blood and urine from a hantavirus patient were handled without observing strict protocols. Great going, everybody. Number three, Scott's not worried enough. Keep screwing up.
7: When you put the combination of blood and urine together, nothing good happens. Nothing.
5: Number three, the Supreme Court has canceled a court order requiring Alabama to have a congressional map with two black majority voting districts. Alabama is now free to draw a more Republican-friendly map. Number two, India's government, meanwhile, they're getting nervous about this Iran war, saying they've only got around 60 days of crude oil reserves, 60 days of natural gas supplies remaining as well. And here at home, inflation, not good, jumped 3.8%, the fastest rate in 3 years, not a big surprise. Sucks to see it, though, driven mostly by energy prices plus supply chain disruptions due to the war.
8: Okay.
7: Dang.
8: Yeah. I read about something today that I had not heard of before. It's called the Boomer Bad News Drop. I don't know if you've heard of such a thing before.
7: No, but I can't wait to hear about it.
8: Because you're the boomer on the show.
7: Yep. Bad news is what I swim in.
8: It's what people say, either their parents or maybe older relatives. It's when they casually send alarming news with zero context.
7: Yeah. Yeah.
8: Why are you laughing, David? Because you got a story, you have to.
5: I'll just make up a name. I mean, it was a tragic story. But, a family member of mine who is a baby boomer texted us that, Uncle Joe, I'll call him.
8: Okay.
5: It said, I'm not even kidding, BTW, Uncle Joe fell off a ladder, he's dead. And that was it.
8: Oh, my goodness. That's exactly what they're talking about. Yes. With this,
5: I'm like, what are you making
8: news
5: Uncle
8: drop.
5: Joe? What?
8: Yeah, they said it would be like randomly admitting that maybe they had surgery and didn't want to bother anyone, or out of the blue describing your uncle's platelet count from a recent blood draw.
7: Oh.
8: And people are like, wait a second, I didn't even know he was sick.
5: Yeah.
8: It's like you already know, but you really don't. But yeah, yours takes the cake, David.
5: It's like, oh, and he's dead. And I'm like, what do you mean he's dead? I'm like, can I have some more context here? Like, what happened? Did someone push him? Did he just fall? Like, what?
8: Right, like exactly what happened there. That is crazy. Therapists say that boomers were raised to treat emotions like facts instead of conversations. So instead of easing into the difficult news, they drop it mid-sentence and move on.
5: Yeah. Sorry, you can't BT dubs a death. You can't, by the way.
8: Right. And then people on Reddit, they say it's because boomers love to be the first ones to give bad news.
5: I think that's probably more the truth, yeah.
8: You think so, Scott?
7: I don't know. I've never done it that way, but I can see where it could happen. Like, went to church today, then went out to dinner.
8: This is the Markley Van Camp and Robin Show.
7: By the way, Grandpa's dead. Anyway, after that, we went swimming and... What? Wait a minute. Grandpa's dead.
5: And then BT Dubs. Jamie's having some distress right now.
7: What happened to you? What's wrong with you?
9: My hamstring seized up on me.
5: Can seize up, yeah. It does that from time to time.
7: We're all told.
8: Dude,
5: you did play basketball
8: sit in these chairs.
5: Yeah.
8: We sit in these chairs where your feet are well on the other side of your knee. Like they go backwards.
7: Oh, I don't sit like that.
8: Where do you put your feet?
7: I got a little thing I can sit them on.
8: Well, that's nice. Yeah. That's why you don't want to give up that chair.
7: Well, it's part of my chair. Yeah.
8: All of a sudden, my hamstring is like, shh. I'm like, oh, my God. It's going to be fine. We've got a news update and me screaming in pain coming up.

0: Monadnock 250 on WKBK. Imagine a winter evening, 1776. Neighbors gather in a small meeting house in towns just like Keene, New Hampshire, and across the Monadnock region. 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
9: All right, we're all right. It's all good.
10: Yep. The Markley Van Camp and Robbins Show. Jamie Markley, David Van Camp, Scott Robbins. You know what's going on? It's what? Still happening. John Brennan said the quiet part out loud.
11: He really did.
12: He did?
10: Yes.
12: Yeah. I missed this.
10: We still have deep state actors getting in the way of the Trump agenda.
11: Yes.
10: Oh, he said it.
11: He said it on MS Now. Says, yeah, don't, you know, I think he was asked something along the lines of, what do you say to Americans who are worried that the Trump administration is holding people like you, scumbags like you, accountable? They didn't say
10: that. Yeah, wasn't
11: that
10: Nicole Wallace?
11: Yeah.
10: Yeah. Yeah, here you go.
12: There's still a legion of professionals in the law enforcement environment, Department of Justice, as well as the CIA and other places, the ones who are refusing to follow politically motivated prosecutions, those who are refusing to support any type of political activities on the part of the Trump administration that are inconsistent with the authorities, the responsibilities of the intelligence community, law enforcement community, and Department of Justice.
10: Seems like the evidence we've seen, that guy could be in jail.
11: Yeah.
13: Yes.
10: So, of course, he's going to say BS like that. Mm-hmm. You know? And I suppose all the intellectuals that watch that network, they believe that. I don't think anybody else does.
11: I like that you mentioned intellectuals who watch MS Now. People who consider themselves very, very smart.
10: Yes.
11: Are like, yes, we can trust the former CIA director, and we can trust the intelligence community, the patriots within the system, are also the same people who, like, 6 years ago were like, defund the police, all cops are bastards. Like, wait a minute, hold on a second.
10: I know.
11: I think you got it, like, backwards. If you're going to go after one particular law enforcement apparatus, I mean, I think probably the guys who can kind of act without accountability in a lot of circumstances, those would be the ones I would be suspicious of first.
10: Yes. No. Just lost so many ways.
13: Oh, yeah.
10: And it's always just trying to control a narrative. But again, I think with so many different things that we've seen over the last 5, 6 years, or maybe even 10 years, when it just comes down to common sense that people already know, and it drifts more toward, I mean, if you want to make it into politics, one particular political party. That would be the Republicans. Now, the Republican Party is jacked up.
11: Oh, yeah.
10: In my opinion. And oftentimes seems to be useless.
11: Mm-hmm.
10: Because they fall victim to the same thing the Democrats do. Everybody wants theirs. Everybody wants their personal peace. But instead of going off on that, I read like 3 different stories that were completely different, but it's all sort of the same theme. One was from Joe Klein, his Substack, and he's not a conservative, talking about the boy problem.
13: Oh, yeah.
10: Another one was NPR, their weekend edition on Sunday for Mother's Day. They did, their big feature story was why women are choosing to be single mothers. Because they don't need a man.
11: Mm-hmm.
10: Okay? And then there was another piece written by Ed Lattimore. And if you have ever followed Ed before, you know, a man's man, talking about the whole red pill rabbit hole for young men online, like getting caught up in the wrong types of influence.
11: Yeah.
10: Like, you gotta dominate women.
11: Yeah.
10: That's what you need. You need to be alpha all the way.
13: Yeah. What's wrong with that? Yeah.
11: Oh, by the way, did you get to drive your car this morning?
13: No.
10: Oh, crap! Oh.
13: It's not my car, it's our car. See? So she drives further than I do. And she, her, yeah, so anyway.
10: Man.
13: David coming hard.
10: He did there.
13: I know he does.
10: Whew! Anyway, the thing about these 3 pieces, all of them, were really interesting reads. But it all comes down to sort of common sense. You know, like with Joe Klein and the whole boy problem, he's talking about Democrats, per se. Saying, you know, let's talk about boys. They're the losers of the digital age. You know the stereotype, sitting in the basement, pajamas, playing video games, and increasingly gambling on sports. There are estimates that there are 7 million men who have simply dropped out of the workforce.
13: Gosh, dang.
10: And then people think it's way more than that. But boys have been slipping behind girls in an array of stats, from high school dropouts, like 50% higher, to college graduation rates, like right now. And he put in an interesting stat. Black women graduate from college at a 44% rate. White men, 34%.
13: Well, I would never, ever have thought that was 34%, that low.
10: Yes.
13: Holy cow.
10: Yep. Men commit 70% of the violent crimes. Yes.
13: True.
10: 11.5% of males over the age of 12 have a substance use disorder versus 6.4% of females. It goes on and on and on and on. But he goes, the boy problem is especially difficult for the Democratic Party. In 2024, the gender gap was 10% of the electorate. 55% of men voted for Trump, 45% women. But it's a far more serious deficit than the marginal differences that may accrue from the restriction of racial gerrymandering, which have been reported by the media. Which is interesting when you get into the dynamics of that. That you can talk about gerrymandering all you want and this and that, but when you look at the disparity between males and females when it comes to Republicans and Democrats, that's a bigger problem for the Democrats than gerrymandering, basically. But he's talking about, you know, this whole problem. And he's saying that men need physical coming-of-age rituals like the military. That this would be a good thing. Now, this guy, I mean, he's on the left. Yeah. By everything it appears when he's talking about his favorite politicians. But he's saying things that come back to, like, common sense. Yeah. Which means he's going to be kicked out of that club.
11: Oh, yeah. You got to have a purpose.
10: Yes.
13: But I can't believe the amount, though, that are not in the workforce.
10: Yes.
13: Dropped out of the workforce.
10: Yes.
13: To do what?
11: Play video game, watch porn, and gamble.
13: But where's the money coming from?
11: Mom and dad. Mom.
13: God.
10: And usually it's mom. Yeah. And it's a codependency sort of problem. Mm-hmm. And then Ed Lattimore's Red Pill Rabbit Hole issue he's talking about. Because a lot of these things online, you know, oh, what's the dude's name? Was the fighter.
11: Oh,
10: he's the worst.
11: The totally not gay Andrew Tate?
10: Yes.
11: 100% not gay.
10: Right. Like him and Nick Fuentes.
11: Also like, 100% not gay.
10: Yes. You know, they're, and people like them, they're trying to sell something to young men. And sometimes it's take my course and you'll pick up women like you've never picked them up before. And enough dopey guys like, okay, this is what I need. And it's just stupid. But what Lattimore talks about is the way they recruit, the same way gangs recruit in the inner city. Because it's going to give you stature. It's going to give you respect. It's going to give you all these things. And I didn't know this stat until Lattimore put it in there. Most guys get out of gangs, not because of the fear of going to jail or anything else. It's because what was promised to them wasn't delivered. They didn't get the respect or the juice or anything else that came from the gang life. What it came with is a lot of headaches, and then they just wanted out of it, which I thought was interesting. And then as far as the whole NPR weekend edition about why women are choosing to be single mothers and how they don't need a man, but then oftentimes they will then room together to raise their children together. Oh, okay, you don't need a man, but you need somebody.
11: Yeah.
10: And even then it doesn't work because boys need a dad.
11: Mm-hmm.
10: And again, all of it just comes down to common sense. Mm-hmm. Which is not good for the Democratic Party.
13: Well, no.
10: Because they are so far from common sense and getting further every day, it seems. All right, it's that time. Get off my soapbox. We go around the table. May not be the biggest story out there, but it caught your attention. David, what's your story here?
11: Well, we got the California governor's race going on, and boy, Javier Becerra, a.k.a. Javier Baqueria.
10: By the way, side note, did you hear about a piece in Politico about him?
11: Mm-mm.
10: Apparently, and of course, people didn't want to use their name. People from the Biden administration talked about what a disaster that guy was. Well, that he's dumb as a box of rocks.
11: And, well, this backs that up. And you didn't need an insider to tell you that. The guy is not very good.
10: Right.
11: And another DEI hire from the Biden administration.
10: Yeah. Javier Baqueria. Yeah, Baqueria. Sorry, got his name.
14: Javier Baqueria.
10: Yeah, got it.
11: He was sitting down for an interview with KTLA, and I love that the reporter did him dirty like this, because I don't know if he knew that they were really actually starting the interview, but here we go.
15: This is the start of our interview with Javier Becerra in Highland Park.
16: By the way, this is a profile piece. This is not a gotcha piece, right?
15: Well, look, I think these questions are fair. It's in order to learn about you as a candidate.
16: So long as it's about the profile.
15: I don't know how you define profile, but I'd like to begin the interview.
16: The way I describe profile is you talk about all the things that I've done, things I want to do, and along with some tough questions. But not only tough questions.
11: Just so we have an understanding.
13: Oh,
11: here,
13: my.
11: Right?
13: Wow. Dictating the terms.
10: Yeah. No kidding.
13: You're in no position to dictate terms, pal.
11: Right.
13: You're in like sixth place right now.
11: Well, also, because the cameras are rolling and the mic is live. I mean,
10: he's used to being protected.
13: Yeah. Yes.
10: Dang.
13: Yeah, you're going to have tough questions, but you're going to ask me about how cool I am first, right?
10: Talk about all of my accomplishments.
13: Yeah.
10: What are they?
11: Yeah. Losing hundreds of thousands of kids.
10: Yes, you did do that.
13: Yeah. Gosh.
10: All right, Scotty, what do you got for your story?
13: This is interesting. I haven't heard it anywhere else, but I was reading a piece today that, you know, peace talks between the U.S. and Iran have crashed and burned, or appears to anyway.
10: Yeah.
13: They're surfacing some reports now. Experts familiar with Iran are saying that there may be indications of an Iran bug out underway by the Muslim leadership. They're getting out and they're heading to Russia. The apparent collapse of the U.S.-Iran negotiations has intensified these fears that the senior figures inside Tehran's leadership are going to flee to Russia, seeking refuge. Now, whether that's true or not, or whether there's any legs on that, I don't know. Benjamin Netanyahu said in a recent interview, the whole scaffolding of the terrorist proxy network that Iran collapses if the regime in Iran collapses itself. Now, again, I don't know if any of this stuff is true or not, but I read this and went, well, we kept hearing that internally it's shaky.
10: Yeah,
13: I mean, things
10: that
13: are going to hell in a handbag quickly, you know? And if they are, in fact, going to bug out, and they are, in fact, for fear of their lives, which they should be, by the way, then that may be the logical next step. And then they're talking about what happens after that. The Iranian people actually get their country back. And, you know, I mean, again, that's hypothetical at this point in time, but it's got some legs to it, the story does.
10: We'll see.
13: Yeah, I'm going to follow that one.
10: All right. For my story, it's kind of going back to Time Magazine's Best Inventions of 2023. And it was AI-powered robot shoes.
13: Oh, that would be cool.
10: That allow you to walk 6 miles per hour.
13: Wow.
10: Yeah, a lot faster. Well, it's a thing now. They're coming out. The CEO of Shift Robotics, Zunji Zhang, was talking about his invention. You can decide for yourself. You think
14: I have always been excited, interested in personal mobility. But then I start asking myself why I never walked, even though walking is the safest way of getting around the cities. When you push off your toe, you need something that prevents you from slipping backwards. You have a very big push-off force to the ground. We will accelerate at the same time. But as soon as you release and you transition into, you know, what we call control the fall, we stop giving you more, you know, gas to continue accelerating.
10: So I've seen a video of this, and sure enough, you can see that you are going faster.
13: That's cool.
10: Yeah, I would say it's also sad. Just get out and walk.
13: Well, sometimes, like with neuropathy in my feet, like sometimes our balance here being questioned, and that would help.
10: Okay, I'm going to show you the video. I don't know that you think that's going to help.
13: Also, if I'm a wide receiver in the NFL, I got cleats that are made now.
10: Well, yeah.
13: I can go really fast on the field.
10: That, I don't think it's going to help you with that.
13: Oh, dang.
10: Because you're running.
13: I thought he said you can go faster.
10: Yes, as walking.
13: Oh, you can't run in them?
10: Okay. I'll show you the video and you'll see.
13: I wouldn't choose.
10: Golly. All right, news update and Nimrod's in the news coming up.

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0: The Markley Van Camp and Robin Show. 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
0: News update, David Van Camp.
1: Well, I got a couple of options here. One is from our friends at KVI in Seattle, a great affiliate. Ari Hoffman is an afternoon host there, breaking the story that a company called Delta Camshaft in Tacoma, the largest custom camshaft regrinding company in America, moving out after 48 years. Why? Crime and taxes. Can't afford it. Moving to Arizona.
0: Dang.
2: Well, again, what do you think is going to happen? No.
0: I know. Yeah.
2: If you got the wherewithal and you can do it, yeah, go.
0: Yeah.
2: Yeah.
0: Got to change the way you're doing things as far as crime.
1: Yeah.
0: My goodness. All right, we got to get the Nimrod. Here we go.
3: When the going gets tough.
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4: I love the poorly educated.
0: All right. Nimrod's in the News. We go to Hawaii. You may have seen this online. This dude, this guy that hurled the rock at Lonnie, the Hawaiian monk seal.
2: Oh,
0: yeah.
2: Oh, no.
0: He's like, what are you doing? He's like, I'm rich. I can pay the fine. Well, somebody brought some justice right on the spot, gave the guy a beatdown.
1: Yeah, beat him up.
0: Yeah.
2: Good.
0: And the dude is going to be facing prosecution.
2: Good.
0: That hurled it.
2: Good.
0: But yeah, that was instant right there for you, Scotty. And that's Nimrod's in the News.
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12: 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This is CBS News on the Hour, your home for original reporting. I'm Christopher Cruz in Washington. The Labor Department today said inflation climbed 3.8% last month, fueled in part by the war with Iran. CBS's Jason Allen spoke with a business owner in Dallas who's feeling the effects of that inflation.
5: During his 40 years in the restaurant business,
13: two cheeseburgers.
5: Mark McGuire says he has never seen a time like the last 2 months.
13: Since the beginning of March is probably the craziest time I've seen in my entire career in the restaurant industry.
14: The craziest in your entire career?
13: Craziest. Outside of maybe the first 2 months of COVID.
5: He showed us his invoices, which now all include a fuel surcharge. Yep. The availability of wine, fish, and produce is in question daily, he says, and customers are ordering less.
12: Secretary of Defense Pete Hegseth was on Capitol Hill today defending the Pentagon's $1.5 trillion budget request. He was asked if he has a plan to draw down troops if Congress refuses to authorize continuing operations against Iran.
15: We have a plan to escalate if necessary. We have a plan to retrograde if necessary. We have a plan to shift assets. Certainly in this setting, we wouldn't reveal what the next step may be, considering the gravity of the mission that the president is undertaking to ensure that Iran never has a nuclear bomb.
12: Survivors of Jeffrey Epstein's crimes testified at an unofficial congressional field hearing in Florida today. CBS's Chris

0: guilty to.
1: Wang could be sentenced to 10 years in federal prison. Senate Republicans plan to move forward with a proposal to give the Secret Service up to $1 billion for security upgrades to President Trump's White House ballroom project. Senate Minority Leader Chuck Schumer chastised those Republicans.
2: These ballroom Republicans are choosing Trump's chandelier over your child care, Trump's ego over your electric bill, Trump's palace over the people's priorities.
1: This is CBS News.
3: Join Adriana Diaz and Kelly O'Grady for the perfect start to your weekend. 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
1: A chemical that helps gives New York bagels and pizza their unique taste could soon be banned.
5: Most New York bakers use flour that contains potassium bromate.
6: It's sort of a hack to make your pizza dough and bagels more consistent.
5: But CBS News contributor Dr. Mark Hyman says studies have found it's a possible carcinogen. A bill that would ban the chemical has arrived at New York Governor Kathy Hochul's desk. Hyman says unbromated flour should not raise prices.
6: General Mills sells brominated and unbrominated flour for the same price.
5: But bakers say they would have to hire more skilled workers to keep their dough consistent. Michael Wallace, CBS News, New York.
1: In a newly filed court document, the two young sons of Utah author Corey Richens say they'd feel unsafe if their mother was ever released from prison after she was found guilty of killing their father. Richens faces several decades to life in prison. Prosecutors say she laced her husband Eric Richens' cocktail with five times the lethal dose of fentanyl. Christopher Cruz, CBS News.
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6: Markley Van Camp and Robbins Show. 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Okay. With the economy right now, there's some bad news. We know that.
7: Yeah. Yes.
6: Inflation, gas prices, that sort of thing.
7: Yes.
6: There's something else that's not so great.

0: Do we need one more thing?
1: You want to know the truth, right?
0: Yeah, of course I do. Give it to me.
1: Like, we got a jobs report.
0: Yeah.
1: It looked like, hey, this is positive.
0: Yeah, it was. Well, it was. The revisions come out?
1: No revision.
0: Oh, okay.
1: E.J. Antoni from the Heritage Foundation, he's the economist, talking with Daily Wire News, said, here's the bad part about the jobs report.
2: Well, there's a lot of conflicting data. And so what we do essentially is we take all of the metrics that we have and we try to weave a story together that explains all of them. So here goes. The number of jobs increased much better than expectations. So that's good last month. But at the same time, in April, the number of people employed actually fell pretty substantially, over 200,000. And if we look at other internals of the report, what we find is that people increasingly took on multiple jobs. So people who already had a full-time job took on a part-time job. Some people who already had two jobs took on a third, let's say. And the number of people who actually had full-time work declined. All the net job growth last month came from part-time jobs. So it really seems like people, in response to the higher cost of living from gas and diesel prices going up so much, clearly went out and got second or third jobs. And the result of that, again, is you can, I think, square the circle on all these seemingly conflicting data points.
1: So that's not great.
0: Well, that's just one more reason to get this damn war thing over with.
1: Yeah.
0: Well, as soon as possible.
3: Well, I know that, you know, the Trumpster seems to be getting a little bit prickly about all this, because I think he knows, like, hey, this thing, we were talking 4 to 6 weeks, and it's dragging on a lot longer, and the longer it goes on, the harder it's going to be to recover just economically around the world. And today, as he was leaving for his trip to China, a reporter was asking about inflation, and like, hey.
4: You promised to bring inflation down. It's now at its highest level in 3 years. Are your policies not working? What's happening?
5: Policies are working incredibly. If you go back to just before the war, for the last 3 months, inflation was at 1.7%. Now, we had a choice. Let these lunatics have a nuclear weapon. If you want to do that, then you're a stupid person, and you happen to be. I mean, I know you very well. Anybody that wants them to have a nuclear weapon is a stupid person. So we said we're going to take the greatest stock market in history, and we're going to go down a little bit. And actually, that turned out to be incorrect, because our stock market is now at the highest point in history, which frankly surprised a lot of people. It's a very simple message. Iran cannot have a nuclear weapon, and they won't have a nuclear weapon. And that's 100%. Their Navy is gone. Their Air Force...
3: And he goes on that, what he likes to say there.
1: I was waiting for him to come back around to, but we're going to get this thing wrapped up soon.
3: No. I think he's said that before. But yeah, I mean, it's that... To me, it just sounds like he's getting a little bit more and more nervous.
0: Was there an underestimation, in your opinion, of the resolve of what's going on with the Iranian militants? I mean, was there one? Did they think it was going to be very much like Maduro sort of thing, where you walk in and you take control immediately?
3: Yeah, well, we didn't really take control. And there are different dynamics. I don't think anybody was thinking that they were the same.
0: No, I'm not saying that. I mean, just the success. The role everyone was on.
3: I think, to me, with all of it, it's almost like we've been waiting too long to just sort of play mop-up duty. And I know that's a crass way of putting it, because you've got real people who have real lives, and they have loved ones in their lives that are that want them to come home at the end of the day. And I understand. But, you know, it's kind of like it started off so, like, fast, boom, boom, boom, boom, and then it's just been nothing for a couple of weeks. And I know that, you know, they're working behind the scenes, they're talking to partners and blah, blah, all that stuff. But, man, again, Walmart shopper wins the argument always in politics.
1: Yeah. I mean, it's hard to tell. It's almost one of those things, it seems, that you won't know until it's years later and the books come out of what was really being talked about right now. It's possible that they thought this was going to be 4 to 6. They would be brought to their knees and they would have no choice. And that, you know, you have these people, they operate, it's in a different world. It's in,
0: well, that's
1: this different ideology that I don't think a lot of people can relate to. That is possible. I don't know that to be true, but it's possible.
0: That's what I was saying about the underestimation.
1: That's what I'm getting at.
0: It's just one of those things where it's like,
1: Yeah.
0: I mean, again, you're right. And we're controlling the Strait of Hormuz. No, we're not. They are. No, we are. No, they are. Now I guess they are again.
1: That's why I asked earlier, does the conversation with Xi and China have anything to do with the next move? Because I would not be surprised if we go back to bombing hard by the end of the week.
0: Oh, wouldn't surprise me either. I just, it's, geez, some resolution. Let's get going, though, on this.
1: Yeah.
0: Because, I mean, every day you inch closer to midterms, and I don't want to be that guy, but that's how you lose.
1: Yeah, that's how you don't have voter ID. Wait a second.
0: No, you don't have that anyway.
1: No.
0: Yeah, don't forget about that.
1: I know.
0: That's done.
1: No, that's very disappointing. The other bad news, as far as the economy, AI is going to take a bunch of jobs.
0: Mm-hmm. Well, that's something they're going to talk about with Xi. Trump's supposed to be talking
1: about. But good news, and you can tell me if you're buying what EJ Antoni is selling here when he's talking about AI.
2: The economy does have some major, major headwinds. Energy is the big one, right? But what are some tailwinds? You know, AI is both a headwind and a tailwind here. Yes, it's going to eliminate some jobs, but it's creating others. This is just like any other technological development. Think of the smartphone. How many app developers were there before the smartphone existed? Things like Uber and Lyft weren't even possible before the smartphone. So there are all kinds of jobs that get created just as jobs get eliminated anytime you get these new technological developments. Aggregate demand is a fallacy. Demand is infinite. And so, again, yes, you're going to have some jobs eliminated, but you'll have even more created. That's the result. Probably the biggest tailwind, though, for this economy right now is still the effects of the big, beautiful bill. The surge in investment that we have seen, along with productivity growth, all of those things are going to, I think, try to help keep this economy afloat, even as we have to fight through $100 oil.
1: Okay. So it's not all bad. But we'll see what happens. Obviously, Iran is the big story when it comes to the economy. So you got that going on out there. Something else that I happen to see, which I thought you might get a kick out of. You know, people freaking out about the reflective pool with Trump?
3: Yeah.
1: Wanted to paint it blue. People on the left.
0: Mm-hmm.
1: Did you see what your boy Mace Moore did on X, David?
3: No, I did not.
1: He went to the Wayback Machine to 2012. As far as the reflective pool under Obama, because that was a $34 million renovation at the time. It was a 2-year deal. Okay. And less than a month after it reopened, CNN did this report. Check it out.
6: There's plenty to take pictures of in downtown Washington, D.C. The Lincoln Memorial, the World War II Memorial, and then there's this. Folks snapping photos of the reflecting pool.
7: It's really sludgy up this end.
6: And what's in it?
8: It's disgusting. It's not right.
6: Algae.
9: It's like, smells like wet dog down here.
1: Right. Pause it there. Dude, it is disgusting. It is this nasty, like, puke green with algae all over the place. Again, this is less than a month after it reopened.
3: Dang.
1: Yeah.
9: When my dog came home from a stream, he always smelled like this.
6: The Lincoln Memorial Reflecting Pool reopened at the end of August to great fanfare after a $34 million renovation that lasted nearly 2 years. But less than a month later, the famous pool of water is full of algae. Algae are simple organisms that thrive in areas where there is heat and sunlight. You have plenty of that here.
1: Yes, David?
3: Did we need that clarification of what algae is? I think everybody's pretty well aware of what algae is.
1: Well, you're forgetting. They're talking to CNN viewers. It goes on.
10: The water may not look great, but it doesn't pose a health or safety hazard. It's really just the yuck factor.
1: If it's sunny, if it's
10: really warm, it will rise to the top. So on some days, depending on the weather, you will see algae at the top. And
1: by the way, Mays is making the point. Do you hear them blame Obama in any way here?
3: No.
1: Can you imagine if it was Trump?
3: Oh, my gosh. Yeah.
1: Of course.
10: They look like small islands of algae.
6: But why has algae suddenly become a problem? The reflecting pool was renovated to fix cracks and leaks, but it also included installing a system to draw water from the nearby tidal basin into the pool instead of using city drinking water. algae naturally grows in the tidal basin. Plus, the renovated pool holds less water. That shallow depth is a perfect condition for algae to grow. A bit of an embarrassment for the Park Service.
11: It's really a shame that they hadn't planned out this a little bit better so you wouldn't have algae growing after all this time and money.
6: The reflecting pool is not reflecting.
12: It's nasty.
6: Much of anything. Lisa Sylvester, CNN.
1: Yes. Can you imagine if you're a rich person got a reflecting pool? And it's a month, and it's got that in it?
3: Oh,
1: you'd
3: gosh.
1: Be freaking.
0: Well, no, I mean, you have a filter on it, filtration system of some kind.
1: Yes.
0: You know, you wouldn't want that in your house, yeah.
1: No.
0: It's amazing that thing was allowed to grow like though.
13: But Trump wants to paint the bottom of the reflecting pool blue so it shines better.
1: Yes.
0: But he's painting it blue, kind of like you guys. You're blue, right? You're from the blue state.
1: Yeah.
0: Yeah.
1: I always have the blues.
0: Yeah, it's
3: I think he should change the plan and just get somebody to stencil in, you know, make America great again in there, like sort of like an NFL end zone.
0: I agree. Yeah.
1: Yes.
0: That would be awesome. Yeah.
1: And then I just happened to see this. This was from today. I'm not going to take you through all the idiocy. But Joy Behar was claiming the policy as far as that Trump policy. Trump accounts?
3: Yeah.
0: Oh, yeah, for the babies kids. Born, yeah.
1: Yeah. Well, it's about white children.
3: What?
0: Well, no.
1: Okay, here you go.
14: What gets you?
15: What gets me is this sort of this lie that they care about children. They seem to care about white children. But like when they say more Trump babies, what does that mean? Okay, I'm just asking the question.
16: Mm-hmm.
15: And I would like to just remind people that this administration dismantled USAID, which helps children around the world.
1: Okay, that's enough. That's all you need.
0: Yeah. That's disgusting.
1: Just idiocy.
0: Gosh.
1: How much waste, fraud, and abuse with USAID? It was unbelievable.
0: Oh, God. Yes.
1: Yes. It doesn't matter. Again, that's the news division.
3: Yes.
1: Of ABC.
3: ABC News.
1: Yes. So, David, there was a, you're saying tranny filming students in the school bathroom.
3: Yeah, that thing that never happened seemed to have happened again.
1: That's just a right-wing conspiracy that ever happens, but you're saying it actually happened.
3: And it's in Loudoun County, Virginia, believe it or not.
1: Again! All right, yeah. We got to get to that story in a few, and the five stories we're watching today coming right up.

0: All right, warmer weather's finally here, which means cookouts, ball games, maybe a little time on the water, basically all the good stuff. 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

0: Scientists have really dialed up the urgency to understand PFAS, sometimes referred to as forever chemicals because of how long they take to break down. The latest study found these chemicals may be aging men in their 50s and 60s a bit faster than men who are younger or older, or women of any age. Experts we talked to said the accumulation of PFAS may lower testosterone levels in men, impair sperm quality, and increase risks of testicular and kidney cancer. Women, it seems, just seem to be able to clear PFAS faster. Now, whether you're a man or a woman, trying to limit your exposure is a great idea. Three ways to do that. 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

0: Markley, Van Camp and Robbins Show. Jamie Markley, David Van Camp, Scott Robbins, and the five stories we're watching today.
1: Okay, number five, a Dutch hospital quarantined 12 staff members for 6 weeks in a preventive measure after blood and urine from a hantavirus patient were handled without observing strict protocols.
0: Golly.
1: All right.
2: Dang. Handling blood and urine.
1: It's, you know, again, there are going to be more cases of this because they don't know how many people would have been infected off of that boat. So far, everybody who's been infected has been on that boat. You can relax. Okay.
0: It's going to be okay, Scott.
1: Still think we should have just blown that boat out of the water, but that's just me.
2: See, that's, I like that plan. You know.
0: The innocent people, just blow them up.
1: Well,
2: risk it, Jamie.
1: They're not innocent people. They're vectors, all right?
2: Right.
1: I'm just kidding. Number four.
2: We are kidding, okay? I can't believe you idiot.
1: Number four, the Supreme Court has canceled a court order requiring Alabama to draw a congressional map that has two majority black voting districts. Alabama has now been given the green light to draw a more Republican-friendly map. Number three, India's government says they only have around 60 days of crude oil reserves and 60 days of natural gas supplies remaining. Got to get that straight open. Here at home, U.S. inflation jumped 3.8%, fastest rate in 3 years, driven mostly by, you guessed it, energy and supply chain disruptions due to the war in Iran. Meanwhile, the Secretary of War, Pete Hegseth, not taking any guff from Democrat Senator Chris Coons.
3: Nuclear program, which we knew came with threats and branches and sequels.
4: My concern, Mr. Secretary, is that you've achieved a series of tactical successes, but are on the verge of a strategic loss because we are now negotiating.
3: I just think it's so foolish. Here we are in a committee in the United States Senate, 74 days in, and you're talking about strategic loss. We have the ability to defeat a 47-year threat of a pursuit of a nuclear weapon. We have more leverage than we've ever had. We've had incredible battlefield successes, and you're talking about a strategic loss?
4: Mr. Secretary,
3: disingenuous questions.
4: This is
3: how you undercut efforts that could otherwise and are otherwise.
4: I am
3: being
4: not
3: very
4: your
3: effective.
4: Enemy, sir. I am not your adversary.
1: But yeah, I mean, I think you got to get movement on this for sure. Strategic loss? Well, no, you're in too deep.
0: What, yeah,
1: just pack it up and say adios. No.
2: Can't do that either.
1: Those are the top five stories that we're watching today. 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
0: I don't know if you saw this new poll out. 56% of people said that they're cool now. Like, are you cool?
1: Oh.
0: Do you think of yourself as cool?
2: Like Joe Cool kind of thing?
0: 56%, yeah.
2: I'm cool.
0: Compared to 43% who said they were cool in high school. So yeah, more people think they're cool now than they did then. Would that be you?
2: Well, that was cool in high school?
0: No, yeah. Do you think you're cooler now than you were in high school?
2: Depends on define cool. I mean,
0: in your definition of cool, the way you define it.
2: No, probably not. I think you're at your apex of cool when you're in high school, right?
0: I
2: don't know. I mean, I still feel like I'm cool, yeah.
0: No, I feel like, no. Just ask my kids. They'll tell you how unfreaking cool I am.
2: Oh, if you ask our kids, yeah, of course.
0: Yeah, I don't think of myself as cool.
2: No. I always said cool dad.
0: You wanted to be cool dad? You were cool dad?
2: No. I thought I was cool dad because, you know, she got to do cool things.
0: This is the Markley, Van Camp and Robbins Show.
2: My dad wouldn't have taken me to a rock concert.
0: Oh, that's right. Because you used to take all the front row tickets that were supposed to go to listeners, and you take your daughter.
2: She won a lot.
0: Unbelievable.
2: She had 10th caller all the time.
1: She was quick on that.
2: She was good at it,
0: Me and all our buddy, Rick, me and Rick go to a show, and at least three different times, we're looking at the band, we're in the lower bowl or whatever. I'm like, there's Robbins in the front row with his daughter. Hey, wait a second.
2: Yeah.
0: Because you worked at a rival station.
2: Yeah, and Top 40 had more yank than...
0: No, we got front row tickets. We gave them to listeners. It was a contest. Oh,
2: well,
0: that was
2: what
0: it was for.
2: What do you want to do that for?
0: See? Got a news update and Scott Robbins trifecta coming right up.

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0: The Markley Van Camp and Robbins Show. 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
13: Well, you mentioned this a few minutes ago. We haven't had a chance to get to it yet. Freedom High School, Loudoun County, Virginia, is, well, they're once again in the spotlight over the gender insanity because there is a student accused of photographing and video recording other students in school bathrooms. So the principal, at the end of April, sent an email to parents saying, yeah, a student recorded another student in a school bathroom. Then last week, the district sent out another email saying that this was not an isolated incident. Anyone who has concerns, reach out to the Loudoun County Sheriff's Office. They have more information. This is from 7 News, by the way, in Virginia. And apparently, you're talking over 40 people that were spied on. And it was the trick of putting the phone underneath the stall while somebody's using the bathroom. And Nick Minock with 7 News is saying, yeah, and guess what? Probably, well, this person is transgender. I'm assuming a guy who says that he identifies as a girl. I don't know that for a fact. Maybe it's the other way around, but usually it goes one way. And, you know, again, that thing that never happens seems to have happened again. And this was always the point. What was interesting about it, and I remember this, but going back like 10 years, maybe even longer ago than that, with the North Carolina bathroom bill and all that nonsense that was going on.
0: Yes.
13: NBA getting, you know, throwing a hissy fit over that.
0: Yes, this is disgusting. We're not going to have the All-Star game like, here. What are you talking about?
13: Yeah, you're saying that all trans people are just predators. I'm like, well, no. I mean, it does seem like there's an awfully high percentage that are, but not every trans person is a predator, of course not. But if you turn it into the Wild West, there are a lot of creeps who are going to suddenly decide they identify as a woman.
0: Of course.
13: Because that's what creeps do, idiots. I mean, that's like...
0: Oh, yeah.
13: Like, why... It's like, okay, so everybody's got to be put at risk, and they're like, why are you just afraid of trans people? Because creeps will lie about being trans, you moron.
0: Of course.
13: And they'll take advantage of that system.
14: Yeah, because you have no way of proving one way or another.
13: Right.
14: You don't. I mean, you say whatever you say.
0: Well, the whole other trend, and I forget the actual name of it, it's when a dude will start identifying as a woman.
13: Yeah.
0: They're still attracted to women. They just get a fetish out of wearing women's clothes.
13: Yeah.
0: It's like and dressing as a woman.
13: Autogynephilia or something like that. Yeah.
0: Okay. So, again, you have no intention of, like, becoming a woman. You just want to identify as one.
13: Yes.
0: And go in those spaces, and you're turned on by women. You just like to dress up like women.
13: Yes.
0: That's bonkers.
13: Yes.
0: And to allow those people into those spaces is disgusting.
14: Well, back to the woman then that you had the clip of from way back when.
0: Oh, at the Wii Spa in California.
14: He's not a woman.
0: No.
14: Because he doesn't have women parts.
0: That was the clearest message you could ever get.
14: That's it. Yes.
0: It was raw.
14: Yes.
0: Yes.
15: I see a it lets me know he's a man. He is a man. He is not no female.
0: Right.
15: There's no such thing as transgender. He has a okay? He has a penis. He has penises hanging out.
13: Yes.
14: There you go.
13: Well, and
0: the final one, when she said, what?
15: I have a right to feel comfortable without a man exposing himself, okay? No, you go somewhere else.
13: Yeah.
0: Right.
13: Well, and it turned out that guy was actually, like, legitimately a sexual predator.
0: Yeah. Yes, correct.
13: Correct. Targeting children, if I recall correctly. And he was walking around naked with a halfie.
0: Yes.
13: Around children and around women.
0: Yeah.
13: They're freaks.
0: They should never be allowed in there.
14: The scientific term, halfie.
0: Everybody knows what it means.
13: I'm going to...
0: Not full on.
13: I'm gonna give credit to J.B. Markley. I'd never heard that until... I think it was that story, actually, where then it was coming out that the guy was actually a sexual predator.
0: Oh, yes.
13: No effort to try to even look like...
14: Definitely a Markley, yes.
13: Like, I had to forget
0: it. They just said it was not fully...
13: Yes.
0: Erect.
13: Yeah.
0: I'm like, oh, the old halfie.
14: The old halfie.
13: I'd never heard the term halfie. But it's been about 10 years since that was introduced into my vocabulary.
14: Old Happy Billy. Yeah, remember him, don't you?
0: See, and even though you hadn't heard it, I didn't need to explain it.
14: Yeah. No, I got it.
0: Well, again, man, and you know, here's the thing at that school. You've got idiot parents. They're like, yeah, they should be allowed.
14: I know.
0: Yeah. The super woke.
14: Well.
0: I don't know if you saw this school in California. There was a patriotic middle school assembly celebrating America's upcoming 250th birthday, sparking protest and backlash from parents.
13: Get out of my country, then, you ungrateful buffoons.
0: Yep. The event, dubbed History Rocks 250, was held at Canyon Hills Junior High School and focused on American history, the country's founding principles, and civic pride ahead of our 250th birthday celebration. But before the assembly ever began, protesters gathered outside the school holding signs, "No politics in school."
13: Oh, that's not politics.
0: I know.
14: It's history, yes.
0: Yeah. Some parents reportedly kept their kids home entirely over fears the presentation would push a conservative political agenda.
13: Yeah, I love it. Those are the same people who will be like, "What do you mean you think that drag queen story hour is inappropriate for toddlers?"
0: Exactly. That's what you're dealing with.
14: What are you afraid of?
13: Well, I'm afraid of a grown man who likes to dress up like a woman and thrust his genitals towards three-year-olds. Right. Yeah, I think that's okay to be worried about.
0: 100%. I don't want them around my kids. That's what? Drag phobic or something?
13: Well, I don't know. Whatever it's also just called look at the stats and look how many people. Like, one of the guys associated with the founding of Drag Queen Story Hour was a freaking diddler.
0: Yeah.
13: So... Like, yeah.
0: And why are you so insistent about being around kids?
13: Yeah.
0: What's that all about?
13: You don't have drag queen story hour at the nursing home.
0: No.
14: No.
13: It's got to be kids.
0: That is true. That's a great point. All right, Scotty, you ready for your big three?
14: Let's go.
0: Casey, ready? Here we go.
16: Are you ready?
17: One, two,
16: it's the three most important news stories of the day.
18: I hit the trifecta.
16: Well, at least according to Scott Robbins. It's the trifecta on the Markley, Van Camp, and Robbins Show.
0: Scott Robbins' top three stories helped by his hero.
19: I'm Casey Kasem.
14: Hey, Casey Kasem. How you doing?
0: He's all right.
19: Good.
14: Ready to count 3-1? Ready to do that?
19: Yes.
14: Okay, I know you know how. Okay, very good.
19: Three.
13: All right, what you got for number three, Scott?
14: Well, number three involves Europeans coming to the U.S. for the World Cup, in particular to Missouri. The restaurant officials there are proposing a controversial solution in the form of automatic tipping.
13: Yeah.
14: With Kansas City set to host 6 matches during the tournament, industry officials are urging restaurants to consider automatic gratuities to ensure that workers get paid. The executive director of the Missouri Restaurant Association said that the local restaurants and bars are expected to generate between $60 million and $90 million during the World Cup. And they're saying a lot of these people coming in from Europe to watch the World Cup, they don't understand this whole tipping thing.
13: Yeah, they don't tip because they're poor.
14: So we're going to go ahead and put the gratuity and add it on.
13: Yeah.
19: Well, now, that's not as tricky as it sounds.
14: It's not gratuity anymore, is it? It's part of your bill.
13: Yes. But I would like to say if there could be like a hometown special.
14: Yes.
13: So, or not from around here special, I guess. You just add that on there. So if the person is like, "We are here to watch football," then it's like, all right, you're paying 20%, Klaus.
14: Yeah, but Klaus and Bob are going to pay the same 20%.
13: But see, yeah, I feel like somebody who's just going out to their favorite restaurant in Missouri, like they shouldn't have to pay because Europeans are idiots.
0: Are you talking about Klaus from the Scorpions? Good guy.
13: Well, he tips very well.
0: He does tip well. No doubt about it.
14: You know, yes.
19: Now,
14: never to
19: on
14: play
19: with the countdown.
14: To change again, then we'll let you off the hook.
0: Big hit for him, man. Scott Robbins trifecta, top three of the day. Up to number
19: 2.
13: Yes. What you got for number 2?
14: Number 2 today, the Southern Poverty Law Center is back in the news, facing federal charges. An education watchdog group has warned the group continues to integrate far-left content and materials into classrooms as young as kindergarten across 40 states in the U.S. Nicole Kelly, president of the Defending Education, which was once labeled an extremist group by the Southern Poverty Law Center, said this has got to stop. You're poisoning our children's minds. the country for years with its toxic curriculum that you are providing. It's all woke crap, too. It, all of it is.
0: Of course.
14: White supremacy, whiteness, transgenderism, queer theory, gender ideology, Black Lives Matter. It, the list goes on and on. This is the stuff they're giving to schools, and schools are doing it.
0: Yeah.
14: And the feds have stepped in now, and some of the states have, too, and said, no, we're not going to do this anymore. You have to stop.
0: Good.
14: Yeah.
0: Like that.
17: Radio plays them, record stores sell them, Billboard ranks them, and Scott counts them down.
0: Well, of course. Yes, the Scott Robbins trifecta, top three of the day.
17: And finally, one.
14: Yesterday we had the story, Basketball Hall of Famer Magic Johnson was doing his endorsement for the mayor of Los Angeles, and he had endorsed Karen Bass. Now, anybody can endorse anybody they want to endorse, right?
0: Sure. Yeah.
14: But and then people are going, hey, wait a minute. Magic Johnson doesn't vote in this election. And he doesn't. He lives in Beverly Hills.
13: Yeah. He doesn't live in
14: he
13: LA
14: doesn't
13: proper.
14: Live in Los yeah. Angeles. So you vote for him. I'm not going to. But if I could, I would, sort of thing.
0: So he is just posturing for his
14: absolutely.
0: Friends.
14: Yes.
0: That, you know.
14: Yeah. Well played, Magic.
0: Yeah.
14: Jeez.
0: Tough run there for the Lakers, swept out by OKC.
14: Hey, by the way, are you
0: sure
14: tired
0: sad.
14: Of this LeBron is it his last game stuff as I am already?
0: It happens every
14: day. Just stop it.
0: You know he's coming back.
14: Of course
0: please.
14: He is.
17: And there you have it.
0: The Scott Robbins trifecta, top three of the day. Well done, Scott.
14: Gosh dang it.
0: Gosh dang it what?
14: Just every year is this LeBron's last game.
0: You know that's what it is.
14: LeBron said he's trying to make up his mind. Come on.
0: They do it with Aaron Rodgers. It's like, okay.
14: Yeah.
0: Yes. Well, this could be the last game.
14: Yes. This, Eagles tours.
0: Probably
14: and
0: not.
14: LeBron James' retirement.
0: News update and Nimrod's the news coming up.

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1: The Markley Van Camp and Robin Show. 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
1: News update, David Van Camp.
3: Boy, the Trumpster is he was a little bit touchy today. He was asked by reporters about the cost of the ballroom and bunker complex he's adding on to the White House.
4: How's that different than your ballroom?
5: So what happened is we have a ballroom that's under budget. It's going up right here. I've doubled the size of it because we obviously need that. And we're right now on budget, under budget, and ahead of schedule. I doubled the size of it, you dumb person. You are not a smart person.
1: Holy smokes, man.
3: Well, no. I doubled the size of it.
2: Budget, yeah.
3: Yeah.
2: That's, well, it's because she's a woman and he hates women. You
1: know? There's so many on staff.
2: Well, that'll be the narrative.
3: I'm just so surprised that, and I know people in real life who are, you know, the CNN watchers, MS Now, et cetera, Facebook liberals, I like to call them. I know people who, like, suddenly really care about this ballroom. Like, this is a horrible thing that Trump is doing. And I can't imagine getting that invested in something like the White House adding a ballroom and a bunker secure facility. I don't get it. That's just brain rot right there.
1: Yeah. You think about how much something like that gets. I mean, it's been covered like crazy. Freak out all over the place, right?
2: Mm-hmm.
1: A story like this, I don't even know if you've seen it. How the Trump administration targeted 25 terrorists in Nicaragua crackdown.
2: I did see that this morning, yeah.
1: Yeah, I sent it to you.
2: Did you? Okay,
1: that's why
2: I saw it.
1: If I hadn't,
2: yeah.
1: would you have seen it?
2: Probably not. No, I didn't see it anywhere else, by the way.
1: And if you were to ask most people in America, would you want to know about this story?
2: I would think so, yes.
1: I would think a lot of people would be like, yeah, I would want to know that.
2: Yeah.
1: Department of Justice announced yesterday that it filed charges in 6 states against the accused gangbangers for firearms trafficking, drug trafficking, and possession of a firearm in furtherance of a drug trafficking crime. Among other things, you're looking at a whole lot of firearms and roughly 18 kilos of drugs, including fentanyl, cocaine, meth, ecstasy, ketamine.
2: Oh, my.
1: Oh, yeah. Pink cocaine. A bunch of stuff.
3: Pink cocaine.
1: I had not heard of that before.
3: Is that like Himalayan salt, but for cocaine?
2: Yeah, for cocaine? I don't know.
1: Possibly. Not quite sure. Maybe it's cocaine that goes to breast cancer awareness. I'm not sure.
3: It's
1: possible.
3: It's Susan G. Cocaine.
1: There you go.
2: I don't think that's right.
1: But anyway, you go into the story, it's like, yep, that seems like some bad hombres there. I think people would want to know that, but no. It's just they're rounding up our friends and neighbors.
3: Yes.
1: These ICE agents, that's what they're doing.
3: Yeah.
1: Unbelievable. And with that, we go to Nimrod's.
6: When the going gets tough.
7: Damn it, this is too hard.
6: The dumb get dumber.
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7: I love the poorly educated.
1: All right. Nimrod's in the News. This almost goes beyond Nimrod, man. This is out of Texas. A teaching aide allegedly admitted to exposing a 7-year-old girl's chest in front of young students and comparing the girl to a porn star.
2: What?
1: This is Tanae Harrell, who is 36, fessed up when she was quizzed by investigators about her disturbing behavior that was witnessed by elementary school kids and four staffers.
3: Elementary school?
1: Yes. Public caning at the least.
3: Oh, yeah.
1: And that's Nimrod's in the news.
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11: I'm Christopher Cruz in Washington. President Trump is winging his way to Asia for a two-day summit with Chinese President Xi Jinping in Beijing. From the Chinese capital, CBS's Anna Corrin reports the summit could produce grave results for the democratically governed island nation of Taiwan.
12: Xi wants a reduction in tariffs, removal of export controls on advanced semiconductors, and sanctions lifted. But what he wants most is Taiwan. And that would involve the U.S. changing its position on the self-governed island democracy and reducing its decades of military support.
11: This morning's release of the Consumer Price Index showing a sharp jump in inflation is no surprise to American consumers, especially drivers. CBS's Kelly O'Grady says higher prices at the pump are now translating into higher prices in grocery stores.
13: Energy inflation is showing up in the grocery aisle. Everyday staples like fresh veggies were up 11.5%, while citrus fruits rose 6.5%. Roasted coffee and steaks were both up more than 15%. Rising fertilizer, diesel, and war-related fuel costs are also making food more expensive to grow and transport.
11: Senate Democrats had pointed questions for the head of the FBI today. CBS's Caitlin Huey Burns has that.
14: Democrats grilled FBI Director Kash Patel about claims made in a recent Atlantic Magazine article, including allegations of excessive drinking and unexplained absences.
15: And so there have been no occasions when your security detail had difficulty waking or locating you, is that right?
16: Nope, it's a total farce. I don't even know where you get this stuff, but it doesn't make it credible because you say so.
11: Police have identified the man who was hit and killed this week by a Frontier Airlines plane as it attempted to take off from the Denver airport. They say Michael Mott scaled a perimeter fence. The medical examiners ruled his death a suicide. Denver Police Chief Ron Thomas.
17: Investigators are out continuing to contact family and others who knew him to see if there are additional information that we can learn about his motivations.
11: President Trump's audacious plan.

0: carpal tunnel syndrome, heart failure that doesn't improve with common medicines. 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
1: The Iran war has jacked up prices for gas and other goods, and now it's draining the color from snack packaging.
2: Consomme, consomme, consomme panci.
3: A Japanese company called Calbee says chemical shortages triggered by the closure in the Strait of Hormuz are making it difficult to manufacture paints and printing ink used on potato chip bags. So for the time being, they'll switch from bright orange, yellow, green, and blue bags to shades of black and white. The Wall Street Journal says last month a Japan-based manufacturer announced it was planning to raise prices for printing ink, or naphtha, by 20%. Deborah Rodriguez, CBS News.
1: The city of Austin, Texas has agreed to pay $35 million to three men and the family of a fourth wrongly accused of the rape and murder of four teenage girls at a yogurt shop in 1991. Investigators determined the crime was committed by someone else. Christopher Cruz, CBS News.
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8: Scott Kennedy is going to join us. He is the senior advisor and trustee chair in Chinese business and economics at the Center for Strategic and International Studies. Scott Kennedy, welcome to America at Night. Thanks for joining us.
9: Happy to be with you.
8: Let's first talk about this Board of Trade framework. This is getting a lot of attention. What is the Trump administration going to propose to the Chinese?
9: The Trump administration is going to propose to create this organization called the Board of Trade, basically be a committee made up of American and Chinese trade officials to try and manage the overall commercial trade relationship. We've tried free trade. That has led to a very imbalanced relationship. And so this is a mechanism which will try to more proactively manage the trade relationship by setting targets for tech products in which there is not

0: really any significant security concerns and should be traded normally. And those which are more important and sensitive and where we ought to set targets and try to expand, reduce America's dependence on China. It's also going to be a mechanism to talk about individual types of trade frictions that we have with the Chinese. There's a long list of those that stretch back many years. Of course, this is just an idea on paper right now. The two sides have been negotiating about it, but it's likely that they will announce the formation of this board when the presidents meet in the next day or two.
1: Does it make sense, or is this just another layer? I mean, couldn't they have had these conversations without this Board of Trade? Why is this Board of Trade such a good idea?
0: That's a great question. I do think that presidents like to come up with their own initiatives, with their own labels that they can call their own and say that it's different from everything that's come before it. President Bush went in 2006 and 2007, created the Strategic Economic Dialogue. When President Obama came into office, he created the Strategic and Economic Dialogue. Biden administration had a variety of economic dialogues when they were in office. The Trump administration said none of those would work. We need to do it this way. It may be old wine in new bottles, but I think what they're trying to suggest is that the way we've tried to manage the trade relationship hasn't worked, and so they're going to try their own way. I'm actually not super optimistic this is going to generate a better outcome. I think we might be better off, actually, if Washington did nothing. But nevertheless, I live in a town where officials feel like they must do something to prove their worth, and politicians need to come up with new ideas to show voters that they're working hard.
1: Scott, you have spent some time in Beijing, and a lot has been made about what Trump needs from China and Beijing. We'll get to that in a second. But you've been there. What is China looking to get from the United States?
0: I think China wants a few things. First of all, they're going to bring up the issue of Taiwan, having nothing to do with trade per se, but very important to China. It's the issue of sovereignty, and that'll probably be the first topic out of Xi Jinping's mouth. But on the economic front, they're certainly going to want to talk about trying to extend the ceasefire that the U.S. and China agreed to in Busan, South Korea in October when the two leaders met, and that would potentially freeze or lower tariffs that the U.S. has on China, which are now averaging about 30%, and might freeze or potentially lower some of the export controls that the U.S. has on, for example, semiconductors that have been placed for a while. Those are really important things that the Chinese would like. More than anything, the Chinese desire predictability and stability. And they'll be asking, that'll be very high on their agenda on the economic front when these talks commence in a few hours.
1: People keep bringing up Taiwan. What do they want us to do with Taiwan? Do they want us to back down? Do they want to let us allow them to sort of overtake Taiwan? What do they want from us when it comes to Taiwan?
0: Oh, as you know, there was a civil war that ended in the late 40s with the Taiwanese retreating to Taiwan. And instead you had, and the Communist Party taking over. And as a result of that, that civil war has never been fully resolved. And, the U.S. has been supporting, Taiwan, since then, with weapons to maintain a balance of power. And the U.S. has committed in certain circumstances to protect, to help Taiwan defend itself. As the Chinese have become more powerful, they're also becoming impatient, and they'd like the Trump administration to do two things. The first is to change the U.S.'s declaratory language about what the U.S. hopes to see or doesn't hope to see. Currently, the U.S. says that it does not support Taiwan independence. That's the idea of Taiwan becoming a de jure independent state. Right now, most countries around the world don't actually have formal diplomatic relations with Taiwan, and the Chinese would like the U.S. to say that they, in fact, oppose Taiwan independence. And so, of course, they'd really love the U.S. to say that it supports the unification between Taiwan and China, but that's not the specific ask that they're making. The second thing that they would like is for the U.S. to eliminate or radically reduce the sale of weaponry to Taiwan. In December, Congress passed a spending bill that of over $10 billion for arms sales to Taiwan. The Chinese don't like those sales because they help Taiwan maintain a deterrent that helps keep the the Taiwanese from feeling pressure to make a deal and submit to the Chinese. My guess, though, is that despite the Chinese demands and some hints that President Trump is not a big fan of Taiwan, is that he's going to hold the line. He's not going to agree to any of these demands from the Chinese, and that they will move on to other topics once he makes it clear that U.S. policy isn't changing.
1: How much influence does China have over Iran, and how much do you think Iran is going to be in this summit?
0: And another topic that will be a headliner and brought up early that won't get a clear conclusion, this time not from the Chinese asking and making demands, but from the U.S. President Trump is going to make Iran an early issue that he brings up, because he thinks that China should help pressure Iran to make concessions, to accept the U.S.'s framework for resolving the war, because China buys 90% of Iran's oil now. It also supplies a variety of technology that is useful for Iran's military, according to various media reports. And the president wants Xi Jinping to pressure the Iranians by withholding those things and saying that they won't possibly get them unless there's a deal for that that the U.S. would find acceptable. I think the president is overstating China's potential leverage on Iran. I think Iran sees the conflict with the United States and Israel as life and death. The regime wants to remain in place no matter what, and they're willing to undergo severe amount of economic and political suffering to see this through, and that the Chinese can't put enough pressure on them to change their mind. And so I think the Chinese will basically claim that they don't have the kind of influence the president wants, and that if the U.S. really wants this to be resolved, the U.S. should just simply pack up and go home. That will not leave the president happy. And I think the Chinese will be equally unhappy with the president's response on Taiwan as well.
1: Hmm. What do you make of the tech CEOs, the Larry Finks, the Tim Cooks, those 12 or so CEOs going along with him on this trip? What do you make of that?
0: Sure. So presidents, when they take big trips for summits, they often bring a large delegation of business people with them to signal their interest to expand commercial ties or to highlight problems. And that's really no different in this case. The group is actually a little bit smaller than one might expect. When the German Chancellor Merz visited China earlier this year, he brought 30 CEOs. I think now we're looking at somewhere between 13 to 15, depending on who's counting and which list you believe. But I think they fall into three groups. First group is Cargill. The CEO of Cargill is going. And so that's obviously because they're probably going to announce deals related to agriculture. Cargill is a major trader in agricultural products globally. And so there's been discussions about soybeans and beef, and I think that's a big reason why he is going. Secondly, you have a variety of CEOs, executives from financial institutions, banks, credit card companies that are going. So Visa, MasterCard, BlackRock, Blackstone, you mentioned before. And I think that's because some of them have been facing problems in China, not either getting the licenses that they were hoping, or that their businesses are really small in the face of competition from Chinese state-owned financial institutions. And I think the president wants to help them expand their access to the market. I think last group are a bunch of tech companies. So you've got Apple, you've got Tesla going, others who have been doing well in China, but their market share in China has been dropping, and they're facing Chinese competition in other markets. And so I think the president actually has been really strategic about the kind of companies and executives that he's bringing to make very specific points about the commercial relationship at the general level, but that are reflected in the experiences of these companies.
1: Scott Kennedy is with us for a couple more minutes. He's the senior advisor and trustee chair in Chinese business and economics at the Center for Strategic and International Studies. Scott Kennedy, what are you looking for? What are you paying attention to? What are you watching as this summit begins tomorrow?
0: Sure. So I think, broadly speaking, from the way I see things, you know, the Chinese over the last year have really turned the tables on the United States. And that began on Liberation Day, April 2nd, when the president announced very high tariffs on everybody. The Chinese balked at those. They imposed tariffs back on the U.S., and then the U.S. retaliated. And at one point, the Chinese were facing minimum tariffs of 145% on their goods. The Chinese placed rare earth minerals, which everyone needs, that goes into just a whole lot of tech products, both civilian and defense, on their export control list, and slowed the export of those and then stopped them. And that got the president to back up. He reduced the tariffs. He limited America's own export controls on China, and that pattern repeated itself a couple more times in 2025. And so what I'm looking for when they meet this week is to what extent the Chinese are able to continue with that momentum where they have the upper hand. Are they going to be able to reduce tariffs on them a little bit more, reduce some of those export controls, extend the ceasefire to maintain stability on their terms? To me, that's the core thing. I think, you know, Taiwan and Iran will be topics, but there's not going to be a off-ramp, an easy solution for those. So I'm really looking at the commercial side. The second thing I'm going to look at besides the commercial deals are the human dynamics between President Trump and Xi Jinping. How do they get along? What is the, you know, atmosphere? Does it look like things went well enough from both sides that they're ready to meet again later this year? They potentially could have three more meetings. And you know, these are individuals that couldn't have more different biographies. President Trump coming out of a business family in real estate, Xi Jinping coming out of the military, a family that is really part of the Communist Party's history, and watching the dynamics between those two individuals who lead also very different systems and countries, to me, that will be fascinating for us to watch.
1: Scott Kennedy is the Senior Advisor and Trustee Chair in Chinese Business and Economics at the Center for Strategic and International Studies on the eve of the China Summit. Scott, fascinating insight. Thank you very much for your time. Thank you for your insight. Be safe, and we look forward to talking to you down the road.
0: Thanks so much. Take care.
1: You got it. America at Night, back in a moment.
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13: Teacher Lauren Johnson returned all the graded essays but one. 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
19: Hey, stay right there. We're just getting started. The inflation numbers came out today, higher than expected. They soared to 3.8% for the year, driven by gasoline prices. We'll talk to an economist about that coming up in just a couple of minutes. And then in hour number two, we have a fascinating story for you. A man did, he wrote a book a number of years ago called 3 Minutes in Poland. And then his new book is called Men at Work. What this guy, Glenn Kurtz, does is pretty remarkable as a historian. He accidentally ran across a film in his father's back bedroom in the closet. And it was 16 millimeter film. And he took a look at it and he realized it was film from 1936 when his grandfather went to go visit his old family in Poland in 1936. And he realized that this 16 millimeter amateur tourist video was of this town in Berlin months before the Nazis came in and destroyed the town. So it's this pristine look at this lovely town right before the horror of World War II. And he went back to the town, and he wrote a book about this. It's a wonderful story. Then his second work, he did a look at the Empire State Building, and he went and discovered the men, not the men who paid for it, the men who built the Empire State Building. It's an extraordinary story of immigrants, America, building America. It's a wonderful conversation. So we'll check in with him in hour number two. That's the plan. And then, of course, open phone calls all morning long. Look, if you missed any part of any of our shows, or maybe you missed the last conversation about tubas we had yesterday, which was strangely compelling, you can listen to all of it on the podcast. Just go to where any podcasts are found, and you can search for America at Night and then download the podcast. It's as simple as that. And so you'll have it, send it, follow, and have it sent to your device. So you'll have it every single day. So if you miss part of the show, also, you can always sign up for the show as well. What do I mean? Well, if you'd send a text to 1-844-2-McGraw, 1-844-262-4729, Alex will send you a link and then sign up on that link. And each and every night, Alex sends out a rundown of what's going on with each night's show, so you can follow along. That's the home version of America at Night. So that's the plan. Stay right there. We're going to talk to an economist, find out what these inflation numbers mean. What about the wage gap? What about the price of oil? How is that affecting everything? And what does that mean for the Fed and everything else? We'll get into all of that coming up here in just a minute. America at Night, back in a moment.
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0: 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I've been surfing here since I was a kid. Now, seeing my grandson out on the water, it means everything to me. Watching him and taking in the blue waves, the sea breeze, the blurry horizon.
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4: All right. Someone needs to let Richard know it's 8:30 and not 8 o'clock. Hey, we are back. The core inflation numbers are such that they came in higher than expected. Inflation came in higher than expected. Core inflation came in higher than expected. To talk about it is our dear friend, Lindsay Owens. She's been on the show before. She is the executive director of Groundwork Collaborative. It's a Washington, D.C. Economic think tank. Lindsay, welcome back to America at Night.
5: Thanks so much for having me.
4: What do you make of these numbers today?
5: Oh, man, this was a brutal, brutal inflation report. The print came in at 3.8% year over year. That's the highest annual rate increase in nearly 3 years. It feels like we're back to those really rough, soaring inflation years that we all remember, right? It's recent memory for us. There are really a couple of reasons for this, but the big one, which I know everyone is tracking, is energy is up, up, up. Gasoline came in at over 5.4% increase month over month, and energy overall 3.8% increase month over month. That means, you know, it's costing more to fill up your tank. It also means jet fuel prices are up. So airline costs are up for folks who are trying to travel over Memorial Day weekend or book a flight for 4th of July or the holidays over the summer. So just really tough. But on top of the energy price hikes, we also continue to see increases in what we think of as these tariff-exposed goods. So, you know, since Trump's tariffs first took effect in April of last year, we've had certain tariff-sensitive imports that have continued to climb. So we saw that toys were up 3.2%, many of those imported from China, clothing up 4.2%. Electronics are up, bedroom furniture up as well. And so just really, I think, overall, a very, very tough inflation print for the country and a really rough outlook overall.
4: Yeah, it's interesting how they break it up, right? The overall was 3.8%, but then they have that core inflation, which excludes food and energy costs. And when you look at the inflation numbers without the food and the energy, I guess most of that, would you argue, is because of the tariffs that have been put on?
5: Yeah, a lot of that's going to be tariffs. There was also one kind of funny thing this month, which is that shelter was up quite a bit, you know, housing costs, shelter. And some of that is actually because of a funny statistical correction that had to be made due to the lack of data collection during the October 2025 government shutdown, if folks remember from last fall, the government shutdown. So there was also kind of a spike on the shelter side that would have shown up in that core number as well. But yes, I think the tariff impacts are certainly filtering through in that core number. Yes.
4: Okay. Last week or so, we had the unemployment numbers, and economy is still expanding. We're still finding jobs. And the Dow and some of the other indices are at record highs or near record highs. So even though inflation's up and core inflation's up, the economy seems to be still chugging along.
5: Yeah, I mean, the economy is in a really strange place right now. You're right. We're getting some strong productivity gains. We're seeing the stock market do quite well. I mean, I always like to remind folks that the stock market is not the economy, right? When we think about what's reflected in a roaring stock market and who benefits from a roaring stock market, many Americans are pretty blasé about that because they don't feel like they get a piece of that. And they're right. They don't own stocks. They don't benefit. But what we're also seeing with the latest print is that inflation is now eroding and outpacing wage gains. And we haven't seen that in several years. We've been in a nice place for the last few years now where wage growth was outpacing price growth. And that means families, even as prices were rising, were seeing their purchasing power go up. And we got a flip of that with this month's data. And I think that is really going to start undermining consumer confidence. And we may start to see pullbacks in spending. Folks are not going to feel like spending when they don't feel like their money is going far enough, when they don't feel like a raise is on the horizon, when they're worried about wage growth as well.
4: Yeah, talk about that for a second, because when the Biden administration, inflation was obviously up exponentially because of the effects of coming out of the pandemic. It came down towards the end of Biden's administration, and the wage growth was actually pretty good. So towards the end of Biden's administration, that's when this sort of current wage growth was higher than inflation. And now it's now flipped back where inflation's higher than wage growth. When that happens, obviously that's not good. But explain how, because some people get a raise, other people don't get a raise, other people change jobs. What does that mean exactly? And you're telling me that we're going to feel the inflation worse now than we have over the last couple of years?
5: Yeah, when your wages are keeping up with price increases, you know, overall, you may be frustrated with high prices, but you can sort of keep spending, right? You can keep your standard of living reasonably the same. When price growth vastly outpaces wage growth, which is what we're seeing with this print this month, you start to see consumption erode. You start to see consumers pull back on spending because they don't feel like they have the ability to spend because their standard of living can't keep up, their wage growth can't keep up. We finally got wage growth outpacing price growth in 2023, and we've had that sort of nicely, steadily throughout most of 2023, all of 2024, all of 2025. And so this is the first time in quite some time we've seen the flip. You know, look, maybe it will be short-lived because we're really dealing with this kind of energy price spike coming out of the Iran war. But look, you know, there isn't a real end in sight for the war. The issues in the Strait of Hormuz continue unabated. And so I'm not super optimistic that we'll get a resolution by next month. And so I think we will continue to see, you know, wage growth being eroded by price growth. The other thing that's important here is one thing that's interesting is we've seen productivity in the economy rise, but wage growth slow. And what that tells me is workers aren't benefiting from rising productivity gains. And so that's another real worrisome sign in the economy. Doesn't bode well for working Americans overall.
4: So let's talk about that for a second, because the last couple of weeks we've noticed a lot of companies with some massive layoffs, a lot of tech companies, and they're saying it's AI, that they're getting much more efficient with AI, and they're firing these you know, managers, upper level management people, and going to replace them with artificial intelligence. Are they saying they're going to replace them with artificial intelligence, or are they just using that as an excuse to get rid of some of these people?
5: Yeah, it's a little too early to tell, but I think the short answer, you know, that I feel reasonably confident in is it's a little bit of both right now. There are some real productivity gains coming from artificial intelligence, and that is resulting in a kind of, you know, slow hire economy, right? We're not seeing a lot of additional hires right now. But it is also the case that companies who are planning layoffs for a whole host of other reasons, you know, have a nice excuse right now, which is, you know, blame it on AI, use AI as cover for, you know, maybe changes you were planning to make, you know, sort of regardless of whether or not you're implementing AI, getting productivity gains from AI in your particular company or workplace.
4: What about the youth employment, graduating seniors from college? They keep saying that this is one of the toughest job markets to graduate into. What do you say?
5: Yeah, this is absolutely a brutal job market to graduate into. My colleagues, Nia Law and Janelle Jones, just published an op-ed on this that was really, I think, effective in laying out what's going on, which is the labor market for folks who are under 28 years old is really downright recessionary. And the labor market for folks who are over 28 years old going, you know, going swimmingly. And so the kind of generational divide that we're starting to see is incredibly stark.
4: That's strange, because normally you would fire the 50-year-old to hire the 25-year-old to save yourself some money.
5: Yeah, I mean, I think companies just aren't hiring right now overall. They're taking a look at the chaos in the economy, and they're holding and waiting for more information before they post that job. And also, I think the types of jobs that young college graduates typically graduate into are particularly impacted by artificial intelligence. And so I think there are some real concerns here that we're already starting to see the AI effects. It's just they haven't worked their way entirely through the labor force, but they are really disproportionately impacting folks, you know, under 28.
4: Lindsay Owens with us for a couple of more minutes. She's the executive director of the Groundwork Collaborative. It's a Washington, D.C. based economic think tank. You were talking about energy and gasoline prices, but what about energy that has to do with electrical? And it seems like those prices and your energy bills that you're getting in the mail each and every month, those seem to be spiking as well.
5: Yeah, we've got a few things going on in the economy right now, and none of them are particularly good when it comes to energy. So the first thing we've got is the gas prices spiking because of the war in Iran. The second thing we've got is utility bills spiking, and some of that has to do with data centers and the increased data usage that we're seeing, and that's really being passed along to ratepayers, each and every one of us in our utility bills month to month. So we've got a lot of cross pressures here, none of which are super helpful for consumers. And, you know, this is a big reason why Americans are so frustrated with the cost of living, continuing to report that the cost of living is their top issue. It's another reason why we're seeing affordability, you know, trickle through the political environment. We now have President Trump, as of today, his economic disapproval rating at 70%, which is really just stunning. A complete turn of events from his first term as president, where he had very strong numbers on the economy. So Americans overall very dissatisfied with the economy right now. Prices are a big reason why. And really, you know, food prices, housing costs, healthcare costs, but now gas prices really topping the list for most Americans.
4: I certainly understand that when the person is sitting in the Oval Office, he gets the credit or the blame. Whether it's valid or not, right? Biden took it on the chin because of egg prices were through the roof, though there was a bird flu epidemic that he had no control over, that egg prices spiked, but he got blamed for it. Trump getting blamed, I mean, some of the things he's done with tariffs and the gas prices, but there's like the beef prices are through the roof through no fault of the president. And then I heard, did he take the tariffs off of beef prices, or did he put it on? That was a very confusing story this week. What did he do with beef this week?
5: I don't think I was tracking that one.
4: Okay. All right. I thought he took it off or put it on or something, but I mean, beef prices are up regardless of what the president's doing, right? I mean, through no effect of anything, beef prices are through the roof.
5: Beef prices are through the roof, and we have looked at the prices that we expect families to pay for putting on a Memorial Day barbecue, you know, in a couple of weekends, and overall just, you know, double-digit increases, in some cases over 20% for hamburgers and things like that. So really, you know, a tough environment for folks who are even just trying to have, you know, a cookout at home, who aren't even planning to take a road trip or get on a flight or something like that because of gas prices. Even just, you know, a casual summer barbecue is going to set you back, you know, 10-20% more than it did this time last year.
4: Lindsay Owens, going forward, what are you looking for? What are you paying attention to? What numbers do you want to see next?
5: Oh, man, I'm really worried about prices outpacing wages. I want to see that, you know, come back into balance or reverse. So that's my top concern right now. But I'm also just really worried about the uptick in inflation. This is a 3.8%. We haven't seen that in over 3 years now, and particularly with the new Fed chair being, you know, greenlit through the Senate today, you know, we've got some additional uncertainty with new leadership at the Federal Reserve, and also increasing uncertainty in the inflation environment, and now increasing uncertainty in the labor market as well.
4: Yeah, bond market is saying what? What does the bond market say?
5: You know, folks are worried about the outlook. We're really worried about, you know, the increasing likelihood of recession. We've got a lot of, you know, we've got a lot of analysts putting their recession numbers at higher levels than we're comfortable with. Even some of the more conservative forecasters now saying things are looking pretty dire.
4: Yeah, it was a 30-year fixed rate was in the fives. Now it's back up into the 6.5s now after the last couple of weeks. All right, Lindsay Owens, we'll leave it there. Executive Director of Groundwork Collaborative. It's a Washington, D.C.-based economic think tank. Lindsay Owens, thanks for joining us. Have a good day.
5: Thanks for having me.
4: America at Night, back in a moment.
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13: Text line is alive and well. Let's try and sneak in a couple of texts here while we have a minute. Here you go from, let's see here. Well, let me do this, and let me do this. I'm done. Here's something from Washington State. I'm done. Westwood One used to be a good show. It has obviously been bought by the Democrats. My radio dial is turned off. Fluff and manipulation of the population. I'm turning my radio off. Tim is obviously a Democratic Party plant. I think he's calling me Tim. I'm not sure. Let's see here. In Canada, I hope you and your family have a wonderful Mother's Day. Yeah, all the mothers and grandmothers out there. Yeah, absolutely. Scott in St. Louis says Mark Levin doesn't like Trump's memo of understanding. When did Mark Levin become a Democrat? This one's from New Mexico. I doubt Henry Kissinger would have said such a thing ever. Certainly not publicly. Donald Trump's Iran. Oh, I'm sorry. There's Donald Trump's Iran proposal is totally unacceptable. It was garbage. I didn't bother finishing it. And then I doubt Henry Kissinger would have ever said such a thing. Certainly not publicly. Let's see here. I love your impression of Larry King. Do you have one of Jack Buck? Probably hard to get that low. How are you? Never forget the call of the catch by Dwight Clark. I don't really. I just say something like Montpelier, Vermont. Hello. Is that really considered a Larry King impression? Anyway, all right, we're done for hour number one. Stay right there. Hour number two. A man has done the legwork to find out the stories of the men who built the Empire State Building, a fascinating conversation about the men who came over on boats and helped build America. Stay right there. That's hour number two. And then we're going to have open phones in hour number three. We're just getting started. America at Night. Our executive director is Alex Hinton. Our engineer tonight is Richard Good. I'm McGraw-Milhaven. This is America at Night.
14: 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News of the fighting at Battles of Lexington and Concord spreads across New England into the frontier town of Keene, New Hampshire. 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
1: I'm Christopher Cruz in Washington. Air Force One has made a refueling stop in Alaska as President Trump heads to Asia for a summit in Beijing with Chinese President Xi Jinping. CBS's Nancy Cordes says the two men will have a lot to talk about.
21: We'll be talking about trade, business deals. The White House is inviting a slew of very prominent U.S. business leaders to join them on this trip. So they'll talk about that. They'll talk about Taiwan. President Trump says he assumes that President Xi will bring it up. So that's always a delicate conversation.
1: Before he left for Asia, the president was asked if he thinks about Americans' financial situations when he's negotiating with Iran.
22: Not even a little bit. The only thing that matters when I'm talking about Iran, they can't have a nuclear weapon. I don't think about Americans' financial situation. I don't think about anybody. I think about one thing. We cannot let Iran have a nuclear weapon. That's all.
1: Some of the Americans who were on a cruise ship hit by a deadly hantavirus outbreak remain in quarantine in a federal medical facility in Nebraska. From Omaha, CBS's Ian Lee reports fears that the virus could spread are being tapped down.
23: While the Andy strain responsible for the deadly outbreak can spread from person to person, experts stress this is not the start of another pandemic.
24: It is less infectious. COVID was airborne. Most of the transmissions with hantavirus are direct intimate contact.
23: Health officials say symptoms of the virus can appear up to 42 days after exposure, but they insist the risk to the public remains low.
1: Jason Collins has died. He was the NBA's first openly gay player. His story from CBS's Cammie McCormick.
25: His family says Collins died of brain cancer. He had disclosed his diagnosis in December. He became a trailblazer in sports when he announced in 2013 that he was gay. It made him not just the first active openly gay player in NBA history, but the first across all four major North American sports leagues.
1: Collins retired in 2014 after a 13-year NBA career. He died at age 47. An earthquake on purpose. The ground is shaking below the Swiss Alps, but by design, researchers are triggering thousands of tiny earthquakes to try to understand how geological faults move and how to reduce the risks that come with drilling and other energy projects. Seismologist Ryan Schultz says the experiment is the first of its kind.
26: We can put all sorts of instruments right inside of the mountain, right up close to the fault itself, and that's not really ever been done before.
1: This is CBS News.
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1: The Fountain of Youth could be in your local museum or concert hall.
2: Daisy Fancourt leads a University College London team studying patterns in our DNA that determine aging.
3: We can look at these patterns to see if someone is older or younger than the number of birthdays they've had. And we found that people who engage more in the arts have got this younger epigenetic age.
2: Engaging in the arts can mean anything from visiting a museum to taking a pottery class. What is not clear, whether it's the art that slows our aging process or the joy we can get by engaging with it. Vicky Barker, CBS News, London.
1: Republican senators say they want more details on a billion-dollar security proposal for the White House, including a proposed $220 million to secure President Trump's proposed East Wing ballroom. Secret Service Director Sean Curran laid out the proposal at a closed-door lunch for the senators Tuesday. Members of both parties have questioned the steep request. Christopher Cruz, CBS News.
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8: With some breaking news, the Buffalo Sabres just defeated the Montreal Canadiens. That series is now knotted at 2. Also, listen to this. There's a new poll out. According to a survey done, included a sample size of 2,000 Americans of Republicans. 45% of Republicans responded. They now identify as Marco Rubio as their preferred choice for the GOP banner 2 years from now. How about that? Where's J.D. Vance? Well, 45% of Republicans say they want Marco Rubio as the Republican nominee. Vice President J.D. Vance, who has long held that position, is now in second place with 29%. Holy mackerel. Followed by Ron DeSantis at 11%. So Marco Rubio, 45% to J.D. Vance, 29%. And Ron DeSantis coming in third at 11%. For those who want to know the rest of the lineup, Vivek Ramaswamy came in at 1.4%. Among the general public, 51% said they have a negative and 46% they have a positive image of Rubio. So he's above 50% with the general public. 51% say they have a positive view, 46% say a negative view. J.D. Vance, however, not doing as well. 58% negative with the general public and just 37% positive. So there you go. The firm's polling national average was conducted last September. J.D. Vance had a significant advantage back in December with the same poll. Was 46-22, but it seems like it's almost reversed now with Marco Rubio, who was quite frankly taken, I don't know how to frame this, but he hasn't been front and center with this Iran situation.

0: He really hasn't been anywhere, really. He's sort of, I don't know if he's been sidelined or if he's working behind the scenes, but he was sent to the UN a couple weeks ago, but he's certainly not front and center, right? Jared Kushner's much more, taken a much more active role in these negotiations. So as the Secretary of State, Marco Rubio is, I don't know if he's purposely staying at arm's length or what, but as of now, Marco Rubio, the odds-on favorite when it comes to Republicans for the next Republican nominee. Hey, stay right there. When we come back, we're going to talk to a man who wrote a book, wrote a couple of good books. We'll talk about both of them with him. He wrote a book about the Empire State Building, that famous, famous building. We know who paid for it, but who built it? The men who built the Empire State Building. Some fascinating stories. And, of course, his first book, which was a wonderful, wonderful story about a film that he happened to come across in his father's bedroom. We will do all of that. Oh, wait, I got a couple more minutes here. I got a couple another seconds, and then we'll move on. Also, tomorrow, let me give you a plug for tomorrow night as well. On the eve of the PGA Championship, tomorrow we're going to talk to a man who wrote the book on Rory McIlroy, Alan Shipnick. Tonight, though, the men who built the Empire State Building, Glenn Kurtz, is going to be our guest coming up here in just a moment. Stay right there. We're just getting started. Hour number two, America at Night, back in a moment.
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0: I love this place. I've been surfing here since I was a kid. Now, seeing my grandson out on the water, it means everything to me. Watching him and taking in the blue waves, the sea breeze, the blurry horizon.
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5: It's one of the most iconic buildings ever built, the Empire State Building. And who built it? Well, that's a very good question we're going to find out more about tonight. There is a brand new book called Men at Work, The Empire State Building and the Untold Story of the Craftsman Who Built It. Glenn Kurtz joins us. Glenn, welcome to America at Night.
6: Thanks so much for having me.
5: So before we talk about this first book, I want to talk about the other book you wrote. And getting and doing research for this book, I read quite a bit about the other book you wrote, which you researched it in a similar way. But I want to spend a couple minutes with that first book called 3 Minutes in Poland, which many people called the best book of the year back in the early 2010s. Take a moment and tell us that story, because that's an unbelievable story, and your attention to detail and research is just extraordinary. Give us a primer of what your first book, 3 Minutes in Poland, was about.
6: All right. Well, thanks so much for asking about that. Yeah, that was an amazing story. In 2009, I found a home movie in the closet at my parents' house that had been taken by my grandparents in 1938. So both of my grandparents were born in Poland in the 1880s, came to the U.S. as babies, grew up American. But then in 1938, sort of middle-aged, having made good in America, they went back for a grand tour of Europe, hit all the capitals. But they also took a side trip to visit the town where my grandfather was born. And he brought a home movie camera, and he made 3 minutes of footage in this town in Poland, just north of Warsaw. Well, it was a predominantly Jewish town. They came home. My grandparents lived the rest of their lives. I never met my grandfather, who died before I was born. The year following their trip, however, of course, the German army invades Poland. And by the end of the war, of the 3,000 or so Jews who lived in that town, fewer than 100 were still alive. And my grandfather's film turns out to be the only moving imagery of this community before it was destroyed. So when I discovered it in 2009, it's just lots of kids mugging for the camera, and nothing bad happens. It's a very amateurish film, but you look at it and there's this sense of, wonder and joy because the kids are having fun and playing in front of the camera. But at the same time, there's this sense of horror because we know what's going to happen to them. So when I saw it, I just had this tremendous sense of responsibility towards these people. I had literally inherited their memory. And I thought this was very likely the only documentation, and some of the film is in color, of these people, and I owed it to them to know who they were specifically. So yes, I spent 5 years trying to identify

0: identify the individuals who appear in this film. And they're just ordinary people in a small town. It wasn't like there was going to be a lot of documentation about them. But amazing things happened. And ultimately, of the 100 or so people who had been still alive in 1945, when I started searching, you know, in 2009, I found 8 still alive, including 2 who appear in the film as children. And I was able to, you know, return this very small piece of their childhood to them before anything bad had happened. And, of course, to collect their memories and their recollections and ultimately to identify maybe 30 or 40 people who appear of the couple of 100 people who appear in this film. So, yes, it's similar to Men at Work in that I started with photographs or images, and my goal was to try to identify the ordinary people who appear in these historically significant images.
1: Glenn Kurtz with us. His new book is called Men at Work, about the Empire State Building. We'll get to that in a second. But this book, 3 Minutes in Poland, was considered one of the best books in 2014 by NPR, The New Yorker, and The Boston Globe. We should also mention that it was turned into a documentary, was it not?
0: That's correct, yes. In 2022, it became a documentary film called 3 Minutes, A Lengthening, and it's because the filmmaker, Bianca Stichter, took the original 3 minutes of footage and used that as the sole visual material. So it's a 70-minute film that uses only those 3 minutes, and really sort of similar to the methodology that I did in my book, really just investigates it frame by frame and image by image, and sort of looking at people's clothing and looking at the architecture behind them and, you know, the objects that just happen to be lying around that you'd never notice if you were just looking at it kind of casually. And it really tries to dig in and answer, like my book does, the question, what are we looking at? That's a simple question, but if you pursue it with rigor and diligence and sensitivity, then it's also a bottomless question. You know, what are these people doing there? Who are they? What are their lives like? What, how did they come to be in this film for this moment? What, you know, what was their fate? You know, what's going on in this moment?
1: Yeah. I it's just extraordinary to me that you're just basically in the back of a closet looking for a tennis racket or an old shoe and what's this? And you all of a sudden find a film from 1936 Poland. I mean, kudos to you for just not throwing it aside and say, I'll look at it later, but taking the time to actually look at it.
0: Well, thank you. You know, as I said, the moment I saw it, I just knew that this was something of tremendous importance. You know, I think many of us, we have these things, you know, grandma and grandpa's vacation film, you know, or the videos or all the stuff that we take and put up on, you know, Instagram today. And we don't really think much about it. We think of it as just, you know, it's our private personal documentation, and we care about it, and once, you know, every couple of years we look at it. But, you know, 50, 70 years later, it's historical documentation. It shows us what life was like in a world that's no longer there. And that's true if the world isn't there just because time has passed, but it's also true in this instance much more profoundly because the world that it documents was destroyed by violence so soon.
1: But the painstaking detail you must have had to go back to this town to look at these people through the prism of 50 years, 60 years, 70 years and say, oh, wait a minute, that was you as a little girl. Is it true that you captured or your grandfather captured a little girl and a little boy that ended up getting being married together? Is that the story?
0: Yes, that's correct. They were teenagers, I guess, or maybe even a little bit older when they appear in the film. When I met the woman, this is Fida Tick and her husband Samuel Shuel Tick, and they were not married yet when my grandfather captured them in this film. But when I met her, she was 96 years old. And
1: you come knocking on her door and say, oh, by the way, I might have a photograph or a video of you and your husband when you were teenagers. I mean, that's extraordinary.
0: That's right. So I, you know, of course, there are lists of people who survived, and it took a fair amount of research to be able to find people and get in touch with them. And most of the people who had survived were no longer living, and you know, people's names change, and, you know, it's not easy to find them, and they could be scattered anywhere in the world. But I did ultimately get in touch with Saiga Tick, and I didn't know that she was in the film. I just knew that she had survived from this town and wanted to see if she could help me when she looked at it. And she looked at it and, you know, had a profound reaction. We were watching with her family, and, you know, one of her daughters says, that's Papa. And, you know, it just gives me shivers today even to recount those moments, because these are people who lost everything. They lost their whole families. And for them to see themselves in the context where they grew up,
1: pretty extraordinary stuff. That book came out about 10 years or so, called 3 Minutes in Poland, Discovering a Lost World in a 1938 Family Film, Glenn Kurtz. Now you're out with a new book called Men at Work, The Empire State Building and the Untold Story of Craftsmen Who Built It. And this is interesting because, again, you mentioned you take the pictures. Louis Hine, the famous photographer who took those famous pictures of the Empire State Building, the famous ones of some guy hanging from a wire, or the guys eating lunch on a gurney up, you know, 50, 60, 70 stories in the air. You took those and saw those pictures and said what?
0: Well, I you know, these are iconic photos. And, of course, an icon is something that conveys a profound big idea. But I looked at these photos and said, well, these are also images of individual guys who are working. And this very simple question, who built the Empire State Building? And the funny thing is, you know, if you look at any of the books about the Empire State Building, or if you ask, you know, ChatGPT today, the answer is going to be the architects, the owners, and the people who owned the company that had the contract to build it. But if you look at the building from the perspective of the guys who had tools in their hands, the answer is, we don't know. We have no idea. There was no list ever made of the men who worked on it, and the documentation about them is practically non-existent. All that exists are these magnificent photographs. So when I asked the question, well, who built the building from the point of view of the workers, this was just the only source that I had to work with. And ultimately, similar to 3 Minutes in Poland, you know, amazing things happen. If you start pulling on these threads, then it turns out there is the information available, and it is possible to identify people, even just ordinary people on, you know, any given day doing their job or doing what they, you know, what they normally do. So it was possible, ultimately, to identify many of the men who appear in these iconic photographs.
1: Glenn Kurtz, you're a glutton for punishment. To think, oh, I wonder who this man was, but then to go and try and figure it out. Give us a sense of how you went about with the legwork to figure out how some of these men were.
0: Well, so the first thing, of course, you do is you go to the archives and you try and find, any just loose papers or things that happen to be there. And it turns out that Louis Hine, the photographer, of course, he was employed by Empire State Incorporated, the company that owned the building and was having it built. And the Empire State Incorporated archives, their sort of corporate archives, are in the Avery Architectural and Fine Art Library at Columbia University in New York. So I went there, and despite the fact that, you know, these images by Hine, if they're beautifully printed and mounted, you know, they'll sell for tens of thousands of dollars at auction, in the archives there's, you know, 300 of them sitting in a box. So I sorted through them, and it turns out that on these working prints, these were undoubtedly the prints that Hine took and he sent to his employer to show them what he'd done. And on the backs of many of them, he jotted down some notes. And there were a number of names, and then I noticed that there was a pattern to these names. So in the lobby of the Empire State Building, if you walk in, there's this very grand, you know, three-story tall kind of cathedral-like entrance. And at the end of that hallway, there's a beautiful two-story tall depiction of the building. And then off in a corner down the hall, unlit above a radiator, there's a small plaque with the names of 32 men who won craftsmanship awards for their work on the building. And I noticed when I was looking at the Hine photographs in the archive that the names corresponded to these men who were awarded craftsmanship awards. And I suddenly realized that Hein wasn't hired because he was a great artist. The fact that he was a great artist was sort of incidental to the work. He was hired to document the guys who won these awards. So it turned out that of those 32 men, he photographed at least 25 of them. And when he didn't complete all of it, they hired a different photographer to sort of complete the set. And so the question was then, how do I connect the names on the plaque to the faces in the images? And that was the hard part.
1: Yeah, I would think so. Hold that thought, Glenn Kurtz, the author of the book called Men at Work, The Empire State Building and the Untold Story of the Craftsman Who Built It. We'll come back and talk more with Glenn Kurtz. America at Night, back in just one moment.
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2: Our guest, Glenn Kurtz, is an author of a number of books that's got a lot of attention. He wrote 3 Minutes in Poland, Discovering a Lost World in a 1938 Family Film, which we talked about earlier. His newest work is called Men at Work, The Empire State Building and the Untold Story of the Craftsman Who Built It. You know, Glenn, looking through some of the people that you highlight, you mentioned there was a pattern. The pattern is that they were all working class Americans, first generation immigrants off the boat, just trying to find a job, and they all came together to work on the Empire State Building. It really is a story of America built by Americans.
3: Absolutely. And that was one of the other things that was so important to me when doing this work. You know, we look at the Empire State Building and it too is iconic, of course. And the question is, well, what does it stand for? It's a wonderful symbol of America, but in a sense, what's the America that it's a symbol of? And my thought was, if we look at it and we think about the owners, the architects, and the people who owned the company that built it, if we see it as a, you know, that's what it's symbolic of, with sort of the triumph of capital, that's one story of America that you could tell. But if we look at it, again, from the workers' perspective, then, as you say, it's a people who are immigrants, people who are working class, people who have come to find a better life. And this is sort of the medium that allows them to do that. They get these jobs in construction, and they're, you know, often they're anonymous jobs. We think of them, you know, as even today, we don't list the workers of the buildings that get built, even the famous and important buildings that get built. But if we tell the story as, you know, this is how America gets built from the point of view of the workers, and it's ordinary people who show up every day and do their jobs and do it well, that's a different story of America. And it seems to me that that was really important.
2: Yeah, I thought it was interesting. The one, the number of ones that sort of caught my fancy. Who was the Irishman? And they weren't just day laborers. These were world class masons. These were artists who went and did this. Who was the man who was the Irishman who came over from the boat on Ellis Island?
3: Well, there were quite a number of Irishmen and sort of children of Irish immigrants. One who sort of stands out to me is not himself the immigrant, but Peter Madden, who was the asbestos worker who won the award. And there's one of Hine's most powerful images is just a portrait of this man looking at the camera. And actually in my archival print of this, Hine has written on the back, it says, look him in the eye. And to me, that's just a very provocative and meaningful statement that Hine is telling us, you know, look at this man for who he is. Don't see an Irishman, because, you know, in those days, Irish were not considered white. They weren't respected immigrants. They were denigrated, and there was a great deal of prejudice against them. Same thing with Italians and, of course, with Jews. But Hine is saying, no, look at this man and see his humanity, see him as a human being. And I was able, ultimately, to connect with this man's great-grandchildren and to learn more about, you know, his life, and then as well about what it meant for their family that he had won this award, that he had the opportunity to work on this building, and, you know, how, you know, that American story kind of comes down through the generations and informs how people understand who they are in this country.
2: When you talked to the relatives and the next generation and the two and three generations beyond, did they have any stories that were handed down, or do these men, like the World War II generation, go to work on the 15th floor, come home, finish the job, and never talk about it?
3: Yeah, that was typically the case. It wasn't, I mean, the Empire State Building, although it's, of course, to us, the most famous thing, to them it was one.

0: job in a career of many different jobs. And so, yes, it was a sort of fun thing to say I worked on that project, I worked on that building. But it was a couple of months labor. The building was built at record speed, 18 months from, you know, the time they started demolishing what was there before, which was the original Waldorf Astoria Hotel, until they opened the doors of the world's tallest skyscraper. So, you know, the asbestos workers who were there, these are sort of pipe insulation, they would have been there for maybe 4 or 5 months and then try and find work someplace else. So in the context of their lives, they look upon this very differently. And they were taciturn. You know, they, as a rule, they didn't, you know, brag to their kids, oh, yeah, I won this award. To them, it was just they did their jobs. They did what they were supposed to do. And the important thing wasn't that they'd worked on the Empire State Building, but that they were able to support their families.
1: Yeah. What about this award? That's an interesting thing. They gave some of the workers this special award. Talk about that. How did you get that award?
0: Well, so on the plaque in the lobby of the Empire State Building, it says Empire State Craftsmanship Awards, which is slightly misleading because they were not actually awarded by the Empire State. They were awarded by an organization called the New York Building Congress, which was a consortium of builders and material suppliers and architects that had come together after World War I in order to try and regulate conditions in the industry. It was quite chaotic in the early part of the century. The labor unions were forming, and it was not clear who they would negotiate with for their contracts, and there was a lot of unrest, and conditions were extremely poor. So the New York Building Congress was formed in order to try and bring a little bit more order into the building industry, the construction industry. So one of the things that they did in 1925 is they created this Certificate of Superior Craftsmanship. And the idea was that they would recognize individual workers on any of the projects that members of the Building Congress worked on as a way of saying to the laborers, we value you, we recognize you, because that was part of the problem. It was a class issue. It was the owners against the workers. And this was a way to say, from the owner's perspective, see, we see you, we recognize you and value your skill. So by the time the Empire State Building awarded these awards, there had been 1,900 other awards on more than 100 other buildings in New York City. So it was not something that was unusual. What's unusual is that the plaque in the lobby has remained. Mm. There are very, very few of those still in New York City. Oh. So the awards were given as part of that program to recognize individual laborers.
1: The book is called Men at Work, the Empire State Building and the Untold Story of the Craftsman Who Built It. Glenn Kurtz, our guest for a couple more minutes. How many men and workers died while making the Empire State Building?
0: Yeah, you know, that's it's sort of a trick question. People ask how many men died on the Empire State Building. The kind of the official line is that 5 men were killed during the work, but that's inaccurate. There were at least 7 who were killed. The 5 comes from a report that the builders issued when the steel work was complete, but then you still have to, you know, put in the pipes and the electrical system and the elevators and all of that. So there were 2 more men who died, one of whom may have been the first suicide at the building. So it's a little bit unclear. So there were 7 men who were working at the building who were killed, and there was 1 woman, a bystander who crossed 34th Street and 5th Avenue at the wrong moment and was struck by falling debris.
1: Hmm. How about that? Tell me about Victor Frenchy Gosselin. Why is he so famous?
0: Yeah, Victor Frenchy Gosselin. Well, he's famous for a couple of reasons. First, because he appears in some of Hine's most dramatic and famous images. There's this one image of him hanging on the load block of his derrick, so the big, you know, the ball with the hook on it. And, you know, he's got 1 foot wedged into it, and he's kind of hanging by 1 arm. He's got a cigar in his mouth. He's looking quite insouciant. And it's a magnificent image. It ended up on a U.S. postage stamp in 2013. It's been on the cover of books, and it was in my high school textbook, history textbook. So there's, because he's in these magnificent images, but then also he was interviewed in 1931, in June of 1931, in The American magazine. And the interviewer, you know, reports this very swashbuckling tale of this man's life. And so he comes to kind of epitomize the image that people had of iron workers, which is, you know, these kind of devil may care, very sort of daring and adventurous people who, you know, work for the love of adventure. That may or may not have been the case. It was a very much a stereotype of that kind of job. It makes them out to be what was called the cowboys of the air. There was an article in, I think, 1908, Poole, who called them the cowboys of the air. So there's this very mythological sense of who they were. And Frenchie seemed, in his images and in his interview, very much to fit this mythological ideal. It's different if you start looking at his real life. And although he's held up as this kind of epitome of the American worker, you know, brash and funny and daring and very skilled, but it turns out he was Canadian. And more than that, he belonged to the Kanawaka Mohawk tribe, which was this Native American or First Nation tribe whose territory straddled the U.S.-Canadian border. And they became involved in iron working in the middle of the 19th century and became sort of legendary subsequently as great iron workers. So this man who's held up as kind of the epitome of America is both an immigrant and Native American.
1: Glenn Kurtz, the book is called Men at Work. A couple more minutes with you. So the book came out, I guess, last fall. What has been the reaction? Anybody come and found you and told you a story that you didn't know since the book came out?
0: Well, funny you should ask. It just last week, as a matter of fact, I got an email from someone who's mentioned in the book, and I was able to identify his photograph, so I knew who he was, but I hadn't been able to confirm the details of his life. I had a suspicion, but my suspicion was that his name was actually misspelled on the commemorative plaque in the lobby of the building. And his great-grandson got in touch with me, he'd heard about the book. I hadn't been able to find him myself, but he found me, and he called me and said, yes, that's right. His name was misspelled on the plaque in the lobby. So, you know, to me, that's also so important to recognize that, you know, this documentation, these primary sources, are sometimes wrong. And, I mean, the misspelling, it's a little clerical error on the one hand. But on the other hand, it's also the line between recognition and obscurity, right? Because what's remembered is this person who, in a sense, doesn't exist. And the man who was actually being honored, he can't really be found given the information that was written down.
1: Yeah.
0: So to me, again, that's sort of very indicative in a way of the attitude towards the workers, which is, well, it's not so important. They do a job. We need the job done. But who does the job, what the individual is, what his life is like, that's less important.
1: You know, those pictures that Lewis Hine, I know he's gotten a lot of attention for it, and books have been written about those pictures. He was, of course, commissioned to do it. But even today, you look at those pictures and those men sitting on the girder having lunch. There's no nets, there's no ropes, there's no OSHA, this is the wild, wild west of building.
0: Yeah, not a hard hat in sight. They're all wearing, you know, fedoras. In the pictures of Frenchie, he's, you know, in cut off work pants and no shirt. So, it was a different era. The contractors were responsible for safety measures. There was no government regulation, which, you know, today some people think that that's a bad thing. On the other hand, it protects people's lives. So the rules for the legislation for protection of workers only comes in later. And in fact, Lewis Hine was very instrumental in this, not as far as the construction industry, but one of his earlier projects in the 1910s was he traveled around the country and documented children who were employed in industry, so in mines, in textile mills, because they have small hands. They're very useful working in these machines, and if the hands get caught in the machines, well, so be it. And he went around the country, talked his way into factories and mines and people's homes, and documented these, 8 and 10-year-old kids who were being used, in 12-hour shifts for industry. And he was instrumental in getting laws passed to prohibit child labor.
1: Yeah, so, good stuff. Yeah, really, really interesting. The book is called Men at Work, The Empire State Building and the Untold Story of the Craftsman Who Built It, Glenn Kurtz. Your earlier work, we talked about it earlier, 3 Minutes in Poland, Discovering a Lost World in a 1938 Family Film. Glenn, I'm going to give you some advice. Keep looking at pictures, because keep looking at it and keep digging, because you tell great stories. So thank you very much for joining us, and good luck with the book.
0: Well, thank you so much for having me. It's a pleasure talking to you.
1: Men at Work, The Empire State Building and the Untold Story of the Craftsman Who Built It, Glenn Kurtz, our guest. America at Night, back in just one moment.
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4: Hey, listen to this. The higher prices of gasoline are a good thing for the American economy. If you're in the oil industry, the U.S. is exporting a record amount of oil and other petroleum products during this war. American exports have surged, being fueled by inventories, including the strategic reserves, rather than an actually higher oil production this year. That means it's unclear how long the country can keep up the exports. But the fact that the elevated barrel of an oil is helping the American industry, if you are in the oil industry in 2026, you are, good times are here again. Listen to this. This should be getting a lot more attention, but it's not. Google says that it has now identified what may be the first case of hackers who've used artificial intelligence to weaponize some security systems. So Google says it found evidence of a prominent cyber crime that identified a bug in the two-factor authentication. That's the one where you sign in and they say, we have to send a code to your phone. They send a code to your phone and you have to then put in the code. Kind of annoying, but it's a great way to sort of secure that it's actually you who's signing in into the account online. Well, Google said that they've found cyber hackers that have used artificial intelligence to find a back door and use it to break into security systems, if you will. Google says that they caught it before anything happened, which is good news. But if hackers can now use artificial intelligence to break into two-factor authentication systems, that's not good news for the rest of us. How many times are we putting in a code to our phone, to our accounts? That probably should be getting more attention, that they figured out a way to hack into two-factor authentications. But what do I know? Stay right there. We got open phones next hour. Our executive director is Alex Hinton. Our engineer tonight is Richard Good. I'm McGraw Milhaven. This is America at Night on Westwood One.
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14: This is CBS News on the Hour, your home for original reporting. I'm Christopher Cruz in Washington. To no one's surprise, the Labor Department reported inflation climbed 3.8% last month, fueled in part by the war with Iran. CBS's Jason Allen says the increased costs of goods is forcing consumers to rethink their spending priorities.
15: Consumers across the country are now weighing where to spend their money.
16: My wages aren't rising, but my bills keep rising.
17: It's not supposed to be like this. It doesn't have to be like this.
15: And the frustration is spilling out on social media.
14: In Los Angeles, there was a long line for a chance to win free gas Tuesday morning. CBS News Los Angeles reporter Amanda Starantino was there.
18: This free gas giveaway comes at a time when many Southern California drivers say filling up has become a financial strain. The average price for a gallon of regular gas in LA County is now just over $6.20, up more than 23 cents in the last month, and more than a dollar higher than this time last year. Analysts say the recent spike is being driven by global concerns over oil supply and ongoing tensions in the Middle East.
14: President Trump is on the way to Asia for a two-day summit with Chinese President Xi Jinping in Beijing. Air Force One made a brief refueling stop in Alaska. From the Chinese capital, CBS's Anna Corrin reports the summit could have grave implications for the democratically governed island nation of Taiwan.
19: Xi wants a reduction in tariffs, removal of export controls on advanced semiconductors, and sanctions lifted. But what he wants most is Taiwan. And that would involve the U.S. changing its position on the self-governed island democracy and reducing its decades of military support.
14: On social media, President Trump said he's going to ask Xi to open up China to American businesses. He called Xi a leader of extraordinary distinction. Senate Democrats had pointed questions for the head of the FBI. CBS's Caitlin Huey Burns has that.
20: Democrats grilled FBI Director Kash Patel about claims made in a recent Atlantic Magazine article, including allegations of excessive drinking and unexplained absences.
21: And so there have been no occasions when your security detail had difficulty waking or locating you, is that right?
22: Nope, it's a total farce. I don't even know where you get this stuff, but it doesn't make it credible because you say so.
14: Senate Republicans plan to move forward with a proposal to give the Secret Service up to $1 billion for security upgrades to President Trump's White House ballroom project. Senate Minority Leader Chuck Schumer chastised the Republicans.
23: These ballroom Republicans are choosing Trump's chandelier over your child care, Trump's ego over your electric bill, Trump's palace over the people's priorities.
14: This is CBS News.
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0: claims the lawsuit lacks merit. Michael Wallace, CBS News.
1: California State University officials have decided to allow the system's campuses to offer three-year bachelor degrees in hopes of attracting more working-age students and boosting their job prospects. 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
2: 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The courage of the Monadnock region helped shape America. 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
6: 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This is WKBK.

Tuesday night, it's open phones. The hour is all yours. Stop getting on. Stop standing on the sidelines. Get in the game. What do you think? What do you know? We love first-time phone callers. We love phone callers in any way, shape, or form. Whether you agree with the show, whether you disagree with the show, something we did you liked, something you we did you didn't like, a guest you liked, a guest you didn't like, a guest suggestion. You know, I can't solve any of my problems, but I can certainly solve lots of other people's problems. And so if you've got any questions or problems that you need an expert in, well, you can certainly call me. The phone numbers are as follows. 1-844-2-McGraw. 1-844-262-4729. Of course, we've got the text line is alive and well. Text line is the same as the phone numbers. 1-844-2-McGraw. 1-844-262-4729. From the text line, well, we'll get to that here in a second. And look, let me just, it does me no good for you to, how do I say this politely? If you write me a dissertation, I can't read it. The text line is made, or the way I want to use it, is for comments from the audience. And if you write me a six-page paragraph, or a six-page dissertation, I can't read all of that on the air. They need to be pithy. They need to be short. They need to be concise. Text, voice to text doesn't work. If you have to send it through artificial intelligence to edit it, that's not a bad idea either. But some people are writing books, and I just can't read. I can't read books, so I apologize. 1-844-2-McGraw, 1-844-262-4729. I will say this, though, that this China summit that everyone's talking about that's dominating the news, this is high-stakes poker for President Trump. He's going to come away with some good news with Boeing announcing that they're selling some jetliners to China, which will be good news. Maybe there's some tech news on the forefront where they can announce that China is going to invest in something in the U.S. or who knows what. But it's high stakes with the backdrop of Iran.

0: And Donald Trump's getting beat up tonight. And I don't think fairly, though. I think there's a lot of piling on going on with Donald Trump. There's lots of things you can criticize Donald Trump over. But as he was getting on the helicopter tonight, maybe you saw the clip, maybe you didn't, but he was asked about what do you think about the American economic situation while you're dealing with Iran. And he says to me, the only thing that matters when I'm talking about Iran is they can't have nuclear weapons. He says, I don't think about America's financial situation. I don't think about anybody. You know, they're saying, oh, this is, look, the man doesn't care about anybody. That's not what he said. That they're taking this and twisting it all out of proportion. Look, Donald Trump says some stupid things. Donald Trump says some pretty moronic things. There's lots of things to go after Donald Trump over. But this thing where all that he's focused on is Iran not getting a nuclear device. Okay, fine. You have to sort of look at everything, right? And it just seems like they're piling on to the guy. It's just they're taking that way out of context. I guess that's what we do in politics today, but it is what it is. But I don't know. I just find it they parties do this, right? That's what they do. They try and what do they call it? Snowflaking, right? Clutching the pearls. Oh my goodness. Like, you know, both parties do it. Both parties are guilty of it. Oh my goodness. Do you believe what he, oh my God, I can't believe what he said. Flopping. I believe they call it flopping in the NBA. Yeah. There's a whole bunch of flopping going on when it comes to Donald Trump and that comment tonight. All right. 1-844-2-McGraw. 1-844-262-4729. Frank in Cumberland, Maryland. Welcome to America at Night.
1: I'd like to ask the two questions, please, in regard to baseball. You have a background in baseball, and I'd like to ask, are you related to the great John McGraw, who managed the Baltimore Orioles and the New York Giants? And then secondly, I'd ask if you think that baseball games should be shortened to 7 innings so starting pitchers can complete a full game the way they used to. I can remember when Don Newcomb of the Brooklyn Dodgers started the first game of a doubleheader, won the game, and then he started pitched about 5 or 6 innings in the second game.
0: Did they have 7 inning games during COVID? If my memory serves me right, was that possible?
1: I don't know, but they have them in high school. I know.
0: Yeah. So I'll take the first part first. No, I'm not related to John McGraw of the famed New York Giants, and no relation. But and no relation to Tug McGraw of the New York Mets and the Philadelphia Phillies. Then, therefore, no relation to Tim McGraw, the famous country star. However, there is a rumor in the family that I may or may not have been named after John McGraw. As a kid, my mom was a big fan of the New York Giants, and I believe never really got over the New York Giants leaving to go to San Francisco. And so she liked the alliteration when she married a Millhaven. Lots of things went into it, but there's a rumor going around that that was one of the reasons why she named me McGraw. So no relation. McGraw is my first name. It's their last name. As for going to 7 innings, no, I don't like the 7 innings. Believe it or not, I think the pitch clock is fine. I think starting pitchers should probably go more than 2 times through the rotation or 2 times through the lineup. I don't understand that part of it. You're paying starting pitchers a ridiculous amount of money to go 4.5 innings. That doesn't make any sense to me. And you're paying relievers, not so much money to go 5 innings. So it kind of doesn't make any sense. They're blowing out the bullpens. I would like to see the pitchers pitch. You know, why could pitchers go through the lineup 2 and 3 and 4 times, 10, 15, 20 years ago, and they can't do it now? So that's... I would not be in favor of reducing the game to 7 innings.
1: Thank you.
0: All right, Frank. Thank you. It'd be like having a golf tournament only play 9 holes or 13 holes. Doesn't make any sense. Not to mention, not to get too technical on this, but really, a 7-inning game, as they say, it gets late early around here. If you're in the 4th inning of a game, that's really like the 7th inning. right? The fourth inning all of a sudden turns into the seventh inning. So you manage the game differently. So no, I don't think I'd be a fan. But I am a fan of the pitch clock. Not a fan of the designated hitter in the National League. I really don't mind this sort of cyclops with the umpire. Though I don't understand why you're only allowed two challenges. That doesn't make any sense to me. If you're going to have a challenge, either have the guy not call it or call it. One or the other. Michael in Oregon, you're on the big. You're on America at Night, Michael. Thanks for checking in.
2: Yeah, McGraw, first time caller.
0: Love to hear it.
2: Great show.
0: Thank you.
2: And I really appreciate your guests. My brother enjoys listening also. I'm going back a few weeks ago. I'm kind of like you, McGraw, a history buff, and including of the Old West. And I really enjoyed your guests about the Pony Express and the stagecoaches and the old mail system that we had out west. And here in Pendleton, Oregon, we're actually pretty close to the Oregon Trail, of course, which was a big part of the Old West. And so, you know, at least I didn't hear McGraw. As far as I know, a problem they had in the Old West sometime was robberies, like the stagecoaches being robbed. And you see it in the Old West movies that we see riders coming up on horses along the old trains and stopping the trains, maybe involving a robbery. So I wondered, did you cover some of that in the interview?
0: No, we didn't. We didn't cover any of that. We talked about the Pony Express and how it was made sense for only a limited time. And then, of course, the telegraph came into existence, so you didn't need the Pony Express. But no, we didn't get into that. That would have been a good conversation to have about the Wells Fargo train or the Wells Fargo stagecoach is coming around. No, we didn't get into that, but that would have been a nice conversation to have with him. Next time I have him on, I'll make sure to ask him about that.
2: Oh, you bet. Well, thank you, McGraw. Like I said, we really, all my friends enjoy your show, and sometimes I'm not always able to call in because of my work schedule, but I want to call in more often, and I just want to put in a pitch. We're known as the Roundup City here in Pendleton. We have a great roundup in September, so I wanted to invite, if you ever have a chance to come out here, or any of your listeners, the Pendleton Roundup, the second week of September. And it's been voted the best outdoor rodeo in America a few times. So,
0: you call a rodeo a roundup? Is that what you call it?
2: Well, we're known as the Roundup City, it's a well-known roundup in the, you know, with the rodeo crowd, and we get people from all over the country will come out, it's a great rodeo. And we also have a Happy Canyon pageant at night, which is like a play about the Old West, how the Old West was settled. And that's also a great attraction for visitors.
0: Yeah, Michael, I got to take a break, but thanks for checking in. Thanks for calling. I've been to one rodeo in my life, and I had a blast. Call back. We'll talk more about the rodeo next time you call in.
2: You bet. Thank you.
0: Thank you, Mike. Yeah, I've been to one rodeo and had a blast. It was awesome. And I don't know all the terminology, but it was the steer roping, where they chased down the steer and they got to lasso the steer and get off the horse and wrap up the steer, I guess. I don't know if that's the right terminology, but it was a whole lot of fun. All right. We're just getting started. It's open phones. 1-844-262-4729. 1-844-262-4729. Phone calls are coming in. We love first-time phone callers, just like Michael in Pendleton, Oregon. 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

0: 844-262-4729. That's 844-2-McGraw.
1: Pickled as I thought it was. I did a little checking on the break here. Yeah, the COVID, during COVID, Major League Baseball went to 7-inning doubleheaders. Didn't like it then, don't like it now. No, I would be against that. David in San Francisco, thanks for checking in on America at Night.
2: Oh, thanks, McGraw. Yeah, I was interested in the interview you did the last hour about worker safety and some of the history of it. You know, when you were talking about those people up on those high beams, if I remember right, and I think this is probably true here in the San Francisco, in the building of the Bay Bridge and the Golden Gate Bridge, they took a furnace up into the upper altitudes, wherever they were going to have to put in rivets, and they would get those up white hot, grab them with tongs, and then toss them to the guy that was going to install them. And so if you can imagine being on a high beam like that and having to catch a white-hot rivet with a pair of tongs and not fall overboard, it's just amazing. And I expect they probably had to do that in those New York skyscrapers as well. But regarding the worker safety issue, I'm a big fan of Ralph Nader. And in his history, apparently the thing that changed his life was to read a book that you may still be able to find. It's called 36 Million Guinea Pigs. And it described, you know, a lot of issues regarding especially the old hucksters that would go door to or town to town, you know, the traveling minstrel show kind of wagons that would sell strange medicines. And that those guys, there were no medical, you know, there was no authenticity to whatever they were selling. They could take branch water. They could take bad liquor. They could take urine. They could take anything and put it in a bottle and then sell it to the town. And they'd be down the road by the time the town got sick.
1: Sure.
2: And it that book probably helped develop the institution of the Food and Drug Administration. And now the idea that Bobby Kennedy is out there basically allowing hucksters to do the same thing. When you see all of these pop-up ads, they're basically the same kind of minstrel shows, but they're able to do it on an international scale. And
1: well, hold on a second. I don't know if he's allowing it to happen. It's happening because people are believing nameless, faceless people on Facebook who say take ivermectin as opposed to their own pediatrician, right? I mean, people are choosing, you know, back 100 years ago, whatever else, somebody selling some snake oil, right? They didn't know any better. Now you have the choice. Would you rather take your medical advice from somebody, from some nameless person on the internet, or a pediatrician who has gone through all of the training and everything else, right? I mean, people, I don't get it, but, you know, people would rather choose to listen to their neighbor than their pediatrician when it comes to their son or daughter. It doesn't make any sense to me. I don't know if it's, I understand he's anti-vax and everything else, but, and I get that he's sort of de-emphasized vaccines and has tried to pull back on vaccine funding and everything else. But for the citizens out there, there is information out there. They just choose not to listen to it. And I also find it that being anti-vax was very liberal at one point. It was, I knew a whole bunch of super progressive liberals who were anti-vax. And after COVID, all of a sudden it became popular on the right wing. So I don't know where it is now. And it's more or less of this, I don't trust anybody, so I'll trust this nameless, faceless person on Facebook, as opposed to world-class physicians who have studied this stuff.
2: I
1: got to go. David, I got to go. The music says I'm late on time. Stay right there. More text, more phone calls straight ahead. America at Night, back in a moment.

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1: We are alive and well. 1-844-2-McGraw. 1-844-262-4729. Phone or text. Apparently, we are huge in Springfield, Oregon. Lots of people texting in after Mike called in. Listen to this. Search Pendleton Roundup. Pendleton Roundup, the Wild West Way. Apparently, that's a pretty big rodeo up there. We listen every night. Love the show. You're doing great. Thank you very much. Here's another one here. Somebody sent a picture of this worker in the Woolworth building, which was completed in 1913. 792 feet in the air, 60 stories high, standing on a ledge. Yeah, you look at some of those pictures from the Empire State Building and some of those, the famous pictures of, the men having lunch on that steel girder, and they've got no safety gear, no net, no hard hats. They're just having lunch. Sitting there on a beam, you know, 50 stories up in the air. It really is amazing. It really is shocking how they were able to just do that. And, you know, and then, of course, OSHA came in and there's lots more security and I get it. You know where there's no OSHA? Europe. Europe. It's amazing what you can do in Europe and what Europe gets away with when it comes to buildings and things like that, because there's some places that I've been to Europe where you're like, is this safe? Am I supposed to be doing this? There's no guardrail here. Is this okay? And it's just Europe. They just do not have the same safety standards as we do here in the U.S. Pretty amazing stuff. John in Alton, Illinois, you are on America at Night. Thanks for checking in.
2: Hey, McGraw. Welcome
1: Hi, John.
2: To the graveyard shift.
1: Yes, we love it.
2: You know me. We know each other. So get more time with Emerson, don't you, during the day.
1: What's
2: so,
1: up, John?
2: I wanted to welcome you to the graveyard shift.
1: Thank you, sir. Anything else?
2: We're going to have to get together. I guess go to Piccadilly at Manhattan?
1: Maybe, if you're nice to me.
2: Okay.
1: All right, good.
2: Hey, I'll be nice to you, just as long as you're nice to me. We've
1: All
2: been
1: right.
2: friends for too long.
1: Fair
2: hey,
1: enough.
2: If you get
1: yes.
2: any callers calling in about UFOs and stuff, I'm going to stay tuned. I'd like to get your opinion on those.
1: On UFOs?
2: Yeah, why not?
1: I don't have much of an opinion on UFOs. I probably, if you have to press me on it, I would probably have to say that there is life somewhere out there, whether it's an amoeba or a single cell animal or a something. I would have to assume that there's something else out there. Are there little green men in space outfits walking around? I don't know. And maybe someday when they do admit it, I've often felt that most people when visiting a planet would come in peace, not in an opportunity to suck all of our energy out of us and kill us. If we went to another planet, wouldn't we come in peace? You would think, right? So you'd
2: yeah.
1: think if people came to our planet, they would come in peace. So I don't really worry about it.
2: Yeah,
1: I got enough things to worry about, like you calling me from time to time.
2: Yeah, well, just to let you know, I did riveting years ago when I was younger for the railroad, and it takes three men to do riveting. You have a guy that runs the smudge pot, the hot pot, to heat up the rivets white hot. Then he picks them up with tongs. He pitches them to the catcher and the holder, and he catches them in a little sack. He takes them out with another pair of tongs and stuff, shoves them in the hole, then puts a hammer to the back end of it, and then you have a bucker in the front who has a and he bucks the rivet into a round thing to draw the metal together.
1: Tight. Crazy stuff. Crazy stuff. John,
2: yeah,
1: good stuff.
2: It's true if I did it.
1: So, I believe you.
2: Get a hot rivet down your pants. It hurts like hell.
1: I would think so. John, that might explain a lot when coming from you, so I appreciate it. John, thanks for checking in. Tony in Montreal, welcome to America at Night. Tony, my condolences for a tough loss tonight.
3: Yeah, that was not good. The whole city is depressed, actually. It's, I mean, they're hanging on on every shift and every play. It's ridiculous. It's an up and down thing. It's a religion up here. So, you know, it's pretty amazing.
1: But it's tied 2-2. Still a long way to go. Series isn't over with, so don't worry about it. Relax.
3: Yeah. No, but they wanted it over, like, they wanted a 3-1 win and then go over and win into Buffalo and win, you know. The expression I said was the Habs had the Buffalo by the Sabres and let them go. So it's the old play on, we let the bull get away. We had the bull by the horns, but we let it away. So the Habs had the Buffalo by the Sabres and lets them go. And it wasn't nice. It was not good today. The people that I was hanging with were totally depressed. I think there were more guys drinking and quiet than I could ever imagine in a public restaurant. But anyway, that's another thing. I just want to say one quick thing. The gentleman from San Francisco always believes everybody in the Trump organization is pejorative. You know, like to say Kennedy, Robert F. Kennedy Jr., a hero. His father, a hero to me. John F. Kennedy, a hero. Martin Luther King, the 60s, the three of the greatest politicians, whatever you want to call them, for the America. And, you know, Robert F. Kennedy's father and uncle died for that country. And to criticize him as a person that wants further death on your country is unbelievably insensitive and ignorant, because to state that Robert F. Kennedy Jr. wants anything but good and health for the United States is ridiculous. That man wants the best for the United States. His ideas on vaccinations, I think he's been a litigator for many, many years, and to just pejoratize somebody in a 30-second call is not acceptable. I have no idea where he stands on this, and I haven't studied it, and I can't say anything. The reason I called, okay, and I always get off the track, they keep pulling me back in kind of thing. You know, it's like that old expression. Like, America has been going after Venezuela, and I looked at it and I said, well, why is Venezuela such an important country? They have the largest oil reserves in the world. The second largest oil reserves, I believe, is Iran, Saudi Arabia, I don't know who it is, but fourth on the world map is Canada. And who has all our oil? It's Alberta. And if you can believe this, we produce out of the tar sands 4.1 million barrels a day. And we have 120 years of that production. And we have something in the range of, I believe they say it's 150 billion barrels that they can get out of the earth. And that's just the technology that we have currently to get this amount of production out of the oil sands. So the output, they say, is about 1.5 billion barrels a year. That's a lot of oil, McGraw. And imagine if the Americans just somehow, luckily, convinced the Albertans, who are now geared to do a referendum to separate from our country. They actually got enough votes to put that to a referendum to leave the Canadian Confederation. And imagine the impact that would have, like the amount of power they have in the economic output of that province is significant. And it would be devastating to Canada, because their wealth is transferred across our country because we have an agreement to share wealth. But in our country.
1: I mean, are they going to take the vote? Is this a legit vote, or is this just sort of a whole lot of talk?
3: Well, you know, McGraw, you're a guy that's traveled our country, and you know that the East with Quebec from the 1960s and the Quiet Revolution, they have been talking about separation. And you even mentioned that in the last time they created such a fuss over the LaGuardia air accident when the CEO for Air Canada did not do a fully French statement.
1: Right.
3: So the West is tired of listening to the whining of the Quebec nationalist separatists that want to separate from Canada. And they said, you had 60 years of this. You had two referendums. You lost by a fraction of half of a percentage point, 50 to 49 point something, 51 point something. So you know what? We're going to have our shot now. And you know what? The rest of the country is actually in a nervous breakdown, because if Alberta leaves, Okay? Guess who benefits? America. And guess who's going to be rich? It's Albertans, because they don't have to share their wealth with anybody. Yeah. That's not the deal in the United States. Dakota keeps their money. Florida keeps their money. And guess what? You have a 51st state, maybe?
1: That would be interesting. Well, where are the oil sands in Alberta? I've been to Banff, and I've been to Calgary. Yeah. Are they up north? Are they down south? Where are they up in Alberta?
3: No, they're north. They're north.
1: Way north.
3: And the thing is, you have to understand, tar sands, okay, the bitumen is mixed into the sands. So the process is steaming it out. So they drill two wells, okay, and one well drives steam down to the bottom, and it warms the other well, and that oil drops down to the lower well, and then they pump it out, or they do what's called huff and puff, where they keep sending steam down, up, and steam down for hours until they liquefy the oil in the sands, and then they pump it back up through the same well. But it costs a barrel to get 4 barrels. It's very expensive, but it's economically feasible now because of the high prices of oil per barrel. Every time the barrel goes over 100, the Albertans get very rich, because the normal cost of producing oil in America, in Texas, was about 20 to 40 barrels for 1 barrel of energy use. So imagine your oil fields produce for 1 barrel of energy 40 barrels or 20 barrels.
1: Yeah.
3: And there's a measure, I think it's OPIS or something like this, oil per barrel, whatever. I don't know what the acronym is, but you get the gist. It's expensive for our oil, but we have a lot of oil, and we're the fourth largest oil reserves in the world. Remember, McGraw, we haven't drilled in Northwest Territories yet. We haven't drilled in the Arctic. We haven't drilled in northern Quebec. And we also have Hibernia off the coast of Newfoundland, which is another massive oil field that's under the sea, that's in our territory, which is probably, they say, equal for another 140 years. Imagine, we have 140 years of oil at that production in Alberta, and we have that in Alberta. Guess what?
1: Well,
3: Mr. Trump really likes this.
1: I will leave you with this. Banff is one of the most beautiful places the world's ever created. It is gorgeous up in Banff. So
3: Lake Louise, the emerald gold, the emerald blue lake. And for all of your listeners, take a Google look at Lake Louise, and you will agree with McGraw. That is one of the most beautiful, picturesque Rocky Mountain lakes in the entire planet.
1: No question, Tony.
3: Our country's a damn nice country, and we're very good friends with you guys. We don't want to be in your country. We want to be friends like cousins, and we want to be allies forever.
1: There you go.
3: Our two countries are the best two countries when it comes to treating people. How's that, McGraw?
1: Tony, have yourself a good night. Good luck next game.
3: We hope so.
1: The Montreal Canadiens and the Buffalo Sabres knotted at 2 in the Stanley Cup Finals. And Tony lives and dies with his Montreal Canadiens. From the text line from Illinois, tell Bill Cleveland to do his thing in Pendleton, Oregon in September during the rodeo to let us experience it through his visit. And so enjoy listening to him tell us all about it. All right. A recommendation for Bill Cleveland to get himself up to Pendleton, Oregon in September for the rodeo. From St. Louis, Sabato says a blue wave can overcome the gerrymandering. Here's another one from Illinois. The great English composer Ralph Vaughan Williams wrote a concerto for a tuba in 1954. Also, the American composer John Williams, yes, that John Williams of Star Wars, wrote a tuba concerto. Duke Ellington composed Duke's Place, recorded by Louis Armstrong with Duke on piano. That can't be the same Duke's Place that Larry King played. That just can't. I got to check on that. Ella Fitzgerald also recorded the same song. Both great versions. Yeah, that tuba interview from the other night. A lot of people chimed in and said, when I first heard you're going to interview a guy about a tuba, we thought you were crazy. But we listened to it, and oddly enough, it was really interesting. I really enjoyed that conversation with the tuba guy, Sam Quinones. It was a good, he was interesting. Who knew? Here's another one, from Alabama. Thank you for everything you do, and I appreciate, love your show. God bless you and your family and all the people who work for you. I just wanted to let you know. Wait a minute. Wait. I thought she. Oh no. Hold on a second. I'll make sure I get this right. Because they were talking about her father brought her to a rodeo. Hold on a second. Got a slow on the uptake here. I was 6 years old, and hold on a second. I was 6 years old, and my dad was a saddle maker in Austin, Texas, and I was one of the kids and the clowns. I know I sent this text before. I wanted to read it on the air, but I never forgot this memory of my childhood in Texas. You were a child rodeo clown? There's a story for you. Here's another one from Illinois. I find Canada Tony so interesting and funny. He should have a podcast. Sorry, no competition, though. I hope the Canadians win the Stanley Cup. Tony's got a fan. Who knew? All right. Here's what we're going to do. We'll come back, wrap things up. America at Night, back in a moment.
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0: This is America at Night with McGraw Millhaven.
1: Hey, a lot of Republicans are balking at this $1 billion for the East Room of the White House. They're starting to sort of ask the questions. Hey, I'm all for it. But I don't know what the money's for. Nothing's been broken down yet, says John Bozeman, Republican from Arkansas. Senator Todd Young, Republican of Indiana. They need to go back and give us more details about exactly how they arrived at that figure. Here's another comment from John Thune, who's Senate Majority Leader. Most of it's going to be used for other purposes, training facilities, technology, lots of other things that law enforcement, particularly in this case Secret Service, needs to ensure that they keep our president and top officials safe, but some Republicans aren't buying it. Jim Justice, Republican from West Virginia, says, I can't get my hands around the fact that a lot of people are really hurting and they see $1 billion. $1 billion is an awful, awful, awful lot of money. To think that it's going to cost $1 billion, I mean, that's 1,000 millions. Well, he's... Boy, he really, really nailed that one, didn't he? Jim Justice, that is a classic example of him not wanting to say anything that's going to offend anybody, but really doesn't want to vote for $1 billion for the East Wing of the White House. We'll see if Republicans can amass enough votes, but right now it doesn't look like, because they don't need Democratic help to fund it. So this is on Republicans. We'll see if they're able to get to the 50 votes they need to fund the building that Donald Trump said didn't need any tax dollars, but now apparently needs upwards of $1 billion. All right, that's going to do it for us. From the text line, when might the Roy Orbison episode air? I think we've got him scheduled for next week. And we'll leave you with this one from Vancouver. I'll make it short and sweet from the text line. I'm glad you got up today. I'm glad everybody got up today, and I'm glad everybody listens each and every night. The kind words are so very sweet as we are just getting started on our journey hosting America at Night. Thanks to Alex Hinton. He's our executive director. Our engineer tonight is Richard Good. I'm McGraw Millhaven. This is America at Night on Westwood One.
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1: I'm Christopher Cruz in Washington. President Trump is on Air Force One at this hour, headed west to Asia, where he'll meet with Chinese President Xi Jinping in Beijing. From the Chinese capital, CBS's Anna Corrin says Xi could help Trump get untangled from hostilities in the Middle East.
2: President Trump, he needs President Xi's help to end the Iran war. As we know, China is one of Iran's closest allies, certainly its largest trading partner. It buys 90% of Iran's oil. But more than that, you know, China needs to have the Strait of Hormuz open as well. It gets roughly a third of its oil and gas from the Persian Gulf.
1: The release of the Consumer Price Index showing inflation rising was no surprise to American consumers, especially drivers. But CBS News Money Watch correspondent Kelly O'Grady says higher prices at the pump also mean higher prices for food.
3: Energy inflation is showing up in the grocery aisle. Everyday staples like fresh veggies were up 11.5%, while citrus fruits rose 6.5%. Roasted coffee and steaks were both up more than 15%. Rising fertilizer, diesel, and war-related fuel costs are also making food more expensive to grow and transport.
1: There were fireworks on Capitol Hill when Senate Democrats confronted the head of the FBI. Here's CBS's Caitlin Huey Burns.
4: Democrats grilled FBI Director Kash Patel about claims made in a recent Atlantic Magazine article, including allegations of excessive drinking and unexplained absences.
5: And so there have been no occasions when your security detail had difficulty waking or locating you, is that right?
6: Nope, it's a total farce. I don't even know where you get this stuff, but it doesn't make it credible because you say so.
1: Police have identified the man who was hit and killed by a Frontier Airlines plane this week at the Denver airport as Michael Mott. The medical examiner has ruled his death a suicide. Denver Police Chief Ron Thomas.
7: Investigators are out continuing to contact family and others who knew him to see if there are additional information that we can learn about his motivations.
1: President Trump's plan to defend the homeland is going to cost a lot more than he said it would, says CBS's Cammie McCormick.
8: A Congressional Budget Office analysis suggests the cost could be $1.2 trillion for 20 years. That's significantly higher than what President Trump mentioned last year, $175 billion. The system is inspired by Israel's Iron Dome and would detect and intercept missiles at all stages of an attack. Trump wants it to be operational when his term ends in 2029.
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0: From the heartland of America and the gateway to the West, good morning, good evening, wherever you may be across the nation, around the world. I'm George Norrie, and this is Coast to Coast AM. Later tonight, Shades of the Afterlife. Here's what's happening. The U.S. war against Iran has now cost us apparently $29 billion so far, an estimate that was higher than the $25 billion figure senior Pentagon officials provided to Congress just a couple weeks ago. Some aides to President Donald Trump said that he is now more seriously considering resuming combat operations in Iran. Mr. Trump said the ceasefire is on the massive life support after he rejected Iran's counterproposal to end hostilities. Despite the current impasse, the president said he's confident Iran will abandon its efforts to build a nuke weapon. With more, here's Dr. John Curtis, onlinecolumnist.com. John, what do you think of all this?
1: Well, I think that, he's being pushed. I mean, look, Iran rejected, his proposal, essentially sticking their middle finger up at him. I mean, saying, in effect, we want sovereignty over the Strait of Hormuz. That's what Iran is asking for, which means they want to turn it into a, if you can believe it, a turnpike, where ships, commercial shipping, would have to pay, a million, 2 million, whatever arbitrarily Iran wants to extort out of them. And then the other thing is they want the U.S. to pay war reparations. Now, how do they think that's going to go over with Trump? Do you really think that, he's going to agree to war reparations? He thinks Iran should be paying the U.S. war reparations for causing all this havoc in world oil markets. I mean, the skyrocketing prices, I mean, to whatever extent, George, it's manipulation by our wonderful oil companies, or it's just a product of, the oil markets engaged in wild speculation. They've never made bigger profits than they are right now. This is one of those periods in which big oil is really cleaning up. But at the same time, Trump is got to, have some kind of vehicle for compromising with Iran, because there's no end in sight to this. If he starts bombing again, what do you think is going to happen to Wall Street?

0: It's going to be a massive sell-off, another one. It's going to take the market down several hundred, if not several thousand points.
1: Oil prices will go back up even higher.
0: Yeah, eventually, perhaps. But the problem is that, you know, there's got to be some kind of give or compromise somewhere. I think the nuke issue right now should be taken off the table for Trump. And he should just focus only on opening up that Strait of Hormuz. Now, Iran isn't budging at all. So I think, you know, if you're going to have to be a psychic to figure out that this could be heading back to combat operations when, but only after Trump is done with his trip to China, and which will be a few days. So, I think, you know, it's leaning in the direction of renewed combat operations. I see nothing that indicates that Iran is willing to compromise on anything.
1: I agree with you. John's website, onlinecolumnist.com. Meanwhile, President Donald Trump said that he intends to suspend the federal gas tax amid soaring prices at the pump as the war with Iran drags on. The spike is deepening consumers' pessimism about the economy, adding to Republicans' concerns about their fate in November's midterm elections. 18 cents a gallon for gas, 24 cents a gallon for diesel. That's the tax. That's what you'll save. Prices that consumers pay for a wide range of goods and services increased at a faster than expected pace in April, as another burst in energy prices raised further concerns about inflation's impact on the U.S. economy. Investment guru John Truman Wolf with us here. John, what do? Put our hands up in the air?
2: Well, hi, George. Well, what we do is we get out of this war. I'm not sure he's going to step aside, as your prior guest said, and not bomb. This war is driving gas prices up. As you note, Trump's making an effort to make it as painless as he can, but you know, 18 cents a gallon and 24 cents a gallon, it means a few dollars. It means about $2.50. Yeah, I'm sorry, say again?
1: No, go ahead, John.
2: Anyway, I was just making the point that that'll help a little bit, but it's not a solution. And as the news said, you know, we got $27 billion on this war. That much money drives inflation up. He's got to get out of that. If the Republicans are going to win the midterms, he's got to figure out a way to end this war, bring gas prices down, which will bring inflation down, George.
1: John, so many people are concerned about the economy in their pocketbook. I want to hold you over for about an hour and a half, if you would, and take calls with some of our listeners later. Would you do that for us?
2: Be my pleasure, George.
1: All right. John Truman Wolf standing by to be our guest for the first couple hours tonight. Eric Clapton left his concert early after he was hit in the chest by an object tossed by a fan. The 81-year-old guitarist was performing a show in Madrid, Spain, when he was struck by what appeared to be a vinyl record. Fan-captured video showed Clapton walking along the stage to applause from the crowd before he was hit by that object. People who regularly attend concerts, visit museums, or paint on weekends may carry a less-than-expected benefit in their DNA. A new study found that adults who frequently engaged in arts and cultural activities showed signs of slower biological aging and blood-based measures, with an association similar in size to what researchers observed for physical activity. How about that? And in a moment, John Truman Wolf joins us. We're going to talk about the economy and see how you feel about it when we come right back on Coast to Coast AM. Everyone forgets things now and then, a name, a word, why you walked into a room. 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

0: And welcome back to Coast. George Norrie with you, award-winning author John Truman Wolf with us. His book is called The 99 Strongest Banks in America and Why It Matters. He's a senior credit officer of two California banks, as well as a co-founder and CEO of a Los Angeles-based business management company. He has overseen the business and financial matters of some of the biggest names in Hollywood. He publishes the financial newsletter Strategic Financial Intelligence. He's been hosting radio shows and podcasts as well. He's the former chairperson of the Department of History of John F. Kennedy University as well. Here he is, John Truman Wolf, back with us. That was quick, Mr. Wolf. Welcome back.
1: Thanks for the nice introduction, George.
0: Well, what do you think the consumer feels about the economy? What's your gut tell you?
1: Well, I think people are a little trepidatious. This war, I think, generally folks, thought it would be a wham bam, thank you ma'am, and it's dragging on. The Iranians are holding, a lot stronger, than I think most people thought. And it's concerning. It's driving prices up. It is, taking, the nation's attention. And George, war is never good. I mean, not that these guys deserve any kind of, special whatever, but these are nasty people in many respects. But, war means death. It's not good. I'm hoping he can put enough pressure on them financially that they finally give up. But that doesn't seem to be the case, does it, George?
0: No, it doesn't, and they seem to be mixed up, and there's talk now that the new supreme leader, the son of Ali Khamenei, who got killed in the initial battle of the war, that the son might be killed now, too, so nobody knows who's in charge, what's going on, or anything like that, John.
1: I didn't hear he had been killed. I heard he'd been severely injured, but I hadn't heard that last piece. I mean, who seems to be running that country? At least given the sources I have, is the IGRC. And these guys are a bunch of millionaires, billionaires. They've got mansions all over the planet. For them to bend over to Trump, they're going to have to start giving up their mansions in the south of France.
0: Were some of them friends with the initial Shah of Iran?
1: I presume that's the case. I don't know it as an absolute fact, but I would think so.
0: I mean, he wasn't a Boy Scout, but he was on our side.
1: And, yeah, that's exactly right. He wasn't a Boy Scout, but he was on our side. This was a CIA coup. Most people know that. We keep hearing this figure, 47 years. I don't know how many Americans they have killed, in the various, the organizations that they support. You look at the maps of the Navy over there, George, there's like, tons of aircraft carriers. The planes, I mean, if Trump takes his finger off the trigger, Iran's going to suffer. I'm hoping, everything I read, they're suffering economically. The closing down of the Straits of Hormuz is costing them, $400 to $500 million a day, George.
0: And there's no question, John, this is a group of people in Iran have been evil people. They financed terrorism through Hezbollah. They killed off 43,000 of their own protesters, mostly young people who were upset about the way government was handling things. They murdered them. They butchered them.
1: It's a true dictatorship. This is something akin to Stalin or Mussolini or Hitler. They think nothing of killing their own public. And I would think, you know, I would think that the population of Iran would thank the Lord if they could get rid of that leadership. But they don't seem to be able to get their stuff together, George.
0: No, not at all, John. Not at all. And now the talk of the president dropping the gas and diesel tax, which is not a lot of money. It's 18 cents for gasoline, 24 cents for diesel. Is that going to help anything?
1: Well, a little bit. I mean, I did the math before the show. To fill up my wife's car with the reduction in the tax, I saved $2.76. For the trucks, you know, it's 40, but they save 40 bucks. That's a little more meaningful. But it's not an ongoing solution, and I mean it'll help a little bit, but long term it's not a solution.
0: What are you hearing about foreclosures, John? I hear they're up.
1: They are up some. You know, rates came down, George, from around 7 to close to 6, and the real estate market bounced, and then they went back up. I didn't look today. Last time I looked, they were closer to 7. They'd gone back up to about 6.7. Those home mortgages that are on adjustable rate mortgages, that hurts. It hurts. You combine that with paying an extra, several hundred dollars a month in gas, and it squeezes the everyday person.
0: On a 1 to 10, with 10 being the best it could be, how would you judge the economy?
1: Well, that's a good question. I actually think, I look at it from an investment perspective, George. I've got a newsletter, Strategic Financial Intelligence, and I do a lot of analysis of investments. And the precious metals are up, George. The crypto is recovering. The Dow Jones is up. So from an investment perspective, I'd call it 8.5.
0: Not bad.
1: Other factors that you just mentioned, that as rates are going up, and as the price of gas stays high, I got to bring that number down to a more holistic, 7.
0: John, we are seeing a lot of retail bricks and mortar stores closing. They're closing them by the hundreds. Restaurants, yep. Supermarkets, shopping centers, Macy's, Saks, they're all closing stores. Is that going to continue, that trend?
1: Well, I think so. I mean, the world's gone digital, George. You know that better than I do.
0: Yeah.
1: I mean, it's a digital universe. And, I buy, a lot online. I mean, I don't know if I can, say a brand name, but I'm an Amazon guy. I buy all kinds of things from them now that, years ago was not the case. Not so much groceries, but all kinds of other things. And I think it'll continue. I mean, you can buy almost anything online now and have it delivered to your home.
0: It's convenient, it's quick, and it's there for you.
1: Yeah, and the pricing is not any worse than, in fact, it's usually better than if you buy it online.
0: When Jeff Bezos started selling books out of his garage, do you think he even imagined what he'd be doing?
1: I remember when that started. I remember when they did, Amazon, big bookstore. And I remember, thinking at that time, oh, books. Okay. Well, a big bookstore. How cool. Now he's what? I don't know. Second or third richest man on planet Earth.
0: It's crazy. I remember interviewing guests years and years ago, and I'd say, as my little standard close, okay, where do we get your books? Expecting Barnes & Noble and all that, and they'd all start saying Amazon.com, and I'm going, oh, that's interesting. That's a new company, isn't it? And whoever would think that it would explode to what it is today?
1: Boy, that's the truth. It's been absolutely amazing. And you take a look at Bezos and what he has done, and people like Elon Musk and what he has done and what he's doing for the economy. I mean, this guy wears T-shirts, Mars or bust. I love it.
0: Well, Elon Musk, I think, is a genius. Whether you like his personality or not, that's one thing. But the guy is a incredible genius.
1: Well, I'll give you a little bit of my perspective, which the audience may or may not share. I think he's Tesla reborn. That's my opinion.
0: The reincarnated Tesla, right?
1: Yep. Yep.
0: Well, you might be right. You might be right about that. What is your favorite kind of investment? Stocks? Money?
1: I'm a precious metals guy, George. I've been calling gold and silver from way back, and they have just soared. I mean, they've been in a little bit of a hiatus here for the last couple of weeks, but I've done very handsomely with silver. One ounce silver rounds. As folks may or may not know, most industrial countries on the planet mint national bullion coins. So, the maple leaf, but in the U.S. they're called eagles. So silver eagles are 1 ounce silver coins. I love them. And I prefer that as opposed to gold because, if times get really tough, you'd have a hard time buying gas or groceries with an ounce of gold. Silver would be much more acceptable.
0: So what do you think is going to happen in the next presidential election? Any ideas?
1: Well, at this point, George, it appears to be J.D. Vance. Rubio has said he would not run against Vance. I mean, Rubio has, the more I listen to him, the smarter he sounds. He's a sharp guy. So whether or not he teams up with J.D. Vance or not, I don't know. There's now talk of DeSantis from Florida coming back into the national scene. But right now, as we talk, I'd say it's going to be J.D. Vance. And if he can talk Marco Rubio into being his running mate, that would be a very strong combination.
0: We're going to take calls next hour with John Truman Wolf, but we've got more to talk with him about when we come right back on Coast to Coast AM as we talk about the economy.

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2: 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All the shows pop right up. One of our shows, Shades of the Afterlife, you're going to hear kind of a sample of because Sandra's coming up in just a few minutes here to talk for a couple hours. So it's a lot of listening free. Have some fun. Go there.
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0: And welcome back. George Norrie along with John Truman Wolf. His website is linked up at coasttocoastam.com. He puts out a newsletter called Strategic Financial Intelligence. How do people get the newsletter, John?
1: They just go to that site that you just mentioned, George. Thank you very much. Strategicfinancialintelligence.com. And there's a little button there that says subscribe. So jump on. The more, the better.
0: What are your thoughts on artificial intelligence? I'm reading that lots of companies that are into AI are laying off thousands of employees. What do you hear?
1: Well, it's got two sides to it, George, doesn't it? I mean, there is that aspect. The thing that bothers me about it is, I've got four granddaughters, George, and, if they can turn to... some of them are in college. If they can turn to AI to write a thesis or something, I remember the day I've got a master's degree and I remember the research I did to write that paper. But if I can, I'm sure there's a certain number of these kids will just, tell AI to write it and it will affect the creativity of our youth. That's the part of AI that bothers me. And there does appear to be, as you're just mentioning, a lot of people losing their jobs. Meanwhile, I talk to friends of mine that are using AI in different things like marketing and technology, and they're booming. So it's a two-edged sword, George.
0: I mean, I love Google. When you try to just ask it a question, it spits out the answer. I've never seen anything like it before, John.
1: Just for the hell of it, a couple months ago, I write a newsletter. I have a survey company, which you may or may not know. And I write a newsletter for that company. And I thought, well, what the hell? I'm just going to give it a shot. So I asked, ChatGPT to write me an article about how the value of surveys to marketing. And before I had even finished the words out of my mouth, it's writing, George. And it wrote this
0: amazing.
1: It wrote this great article. I sent it to some people, and I didn't tell them it was AI, just to get their feedback, and they gushed about how good it was. So, it's got its pluses. There's no question about it.
0: I mean, do you remember the old days when we had little pagers on our belt?
1: Yeah. Yeah.
0: Look how we've evolved now, where we're sending pictures through the airwaves, text messages. I mean, the information age is amazing these days.
1: It's absolutely startling. Listen, I grew up when we got a landline phone in our home, and it was a big deal. cell phones and everything that can be done. The digital world is unbelievable, and I don't know where AI is going to take us, but we're not done with that being developed. And with people like Elon Musk and what's the other guy's name, Altman, building these AI systems, it's pretty staggering. These AI systems are being developed all across the United States. And I presume in Europe as well.
0: John, look in your financial crystal ball for 2027. What's it look like?
1: Well, I'm an optimist here, George. I don't see, I see the equities continue to go. I'd be very surprised if gold isn't at 6,000 by the end of 2026 and will grow from there. In terms of crypto, which is a whole new investment sector, right, that's maybe 15 years old, I think Bitcoin will get up to 300,000-400,000, George, in 2027. So, I'm an optimist. I'm a strong advocate of precious metals, crypto, and real estate.
0: We're going to take your calls next hour with John Truman Wolf, so jump on board and get ready. His book is called The 99 Strongest Banks in America and Why It Matters. His website is strategicfinancialintelligence.com, where you can sign up for his newsletter. That's linked up at coasttocoastam.com. What's the strength of our banks these days, John? They strong?
1: They're strong. I mean, that said, I provide a service. I have friends that call me and ask me to do an analysis of banks. You may or may not remember, I was a banker years ago, a senior credit officer for a couple of banks in California, so I can analyze a bank's financial statement. And there are services, George, that purport to do an assessment of banks. And I've seen some of those services rank banks at, with 5 stars. And I look at them, and their loan-to-deposit ratio is over 100%. A loan-to-deposit ratio means that the amount that it's the percentage of your deposits that are lent out. And some of these banks have not only lent out all of their customers' deposits, but then borrowed money and lent out more. And some of these rating services still rate these banks at 5. But in general, answer to your question, you know, the banking system in the U.S. is strong. There are exceptions, as I say, in general, the banking system is strong.
0: What are your thoughts, John, of Social Security? Is it going to run out?
1: Well, that's a tough question. I mean, the stuff I'm reading, Congress, George, they can't not spend more than they take in. It doesn't matter how many trillions of dollars the U.S. government collects in tax income, they have to spend more. They're junkies. They haven't done anything to address Social Security, which I think it's 2032, it goes upside down, meaning that the amount that has to go out is more than what's coming in. So I wouldn't call Social Security strong. I mean, it's okay right now, but if they don't increase the age at which you start taking Social Security, all they need to do, for people like 50 and below, I just kick the retirement age up a couple of years, and that'll make it solvent. But Congress hasn't done that, so it's a little trepidatious, George.
0: What are your thoughts on retirement money, John?
1: Well, have some. I go back to the points I was making. If you don't own some precious metals, get some. Get some bullion, gold, and silver coins. If you don't own some crypto and you're scared of it, trust me, crypto is not going away. Buy some Bitcoin, buy some Ethereum, stick it in your 401k. It's going to continue to grow, it'll do well in your retirement. I feel very, very strongly about that. The other thing, buy some third-party real estate, you know, a duplex, a triplex, that's got lots of benefits. You get tax advantages, you get income, and the appreciation of real estate, which, you know, where we live, George, real estate doesn't stop going up here in Southern California. So those are three things that I would do for folks looking to put a reserve there for retirement: precious metals, crypto, and some third-party real estate.
0: You had mentioned Marco Rubio as a possible candidate and J.D. Vance. What about on the Democratic side?
1: Well, you know, George, I don't want I don't want to get too tough. I am not a fan of the governor of California. He has made a mess of the state, the billions of dollars into a railroad that has gone nowhere. I think the people that are positive candidates, positive potential candidates on the Democratic side, and a guy I like is Shapiro, the governor of Pennsylvania. He's a strong candidate. I like him. He's about the only guy that seems to make sense to me on that side of the aisle. The other folks, not Whitmer. Whitmer, she's, I'm not a fan of hers. You know, there isn't anybody else right this minute that they're throwing out. I think they're scrambling, particularly given the recent Supreme Court decision a couple of days ago, that has, taken their redistricting plans that favored the Democrats and basically trashed it. The stats I'm looking at show that that's going to give the Republicans another, I don't know, 8 to 10 people in Congress. I think that's where the Democrats' attention is. If you listen to Hakeem Jeffries and Schumer, they're screaming like, I don't know what. But in terms of past that, I mean, there are people in that side of the aisle, George, that are talking about AOC, which just blows my mind. I mean, if you look at the things that she advocates, along with Mandami, it trashes the Constitution. I watched him yesterday on television. So hollering about his program in New York is to tax the rich. Well, if you penalize people that produce, you will get less production.
0: And they will move out of your city.
1: As they're doing, and as they're moving out of the state here, and out of New York, you're right. I don't know. It's hard to imagine the people of New York elected him. I'm very interested in the race here in L.A. This guy Pratt is all over the media. And I think my opinion, and nothing more than an opinion, but my opinion is I think Karen Bass is going to take a back seat here with this election.
0: We're talking with John Truman Wolf about the economy, and we'll take calls with him next hour. So jump aboard, ask a question about artificial intelligence, your financial future, retirement. If you were close to retirement age, what would you be doing right now with your money?
1: Well, George, I have to get back to what I was just talking about. I mean, I would accumulate precious metals. I would keep them at home. I would not keep them someplace else. Get a safe, because if things happen to get nasty, you can, you know, have instant access. You don't have to wire some company in Singapore to get your precious metals. So I would get some precious metals, both the metals and stock, mining stocks. There's some great mining stocks out there. There's a little company I really like, a very smart guy called Gold Mining Incorporated. The CEO is sharp as a tack. They've got 7 mines with millions of ounces of gold in the ground, and they owe nothing. They have no debt. But do some research on some gold mining companies, because gold's going to keep going up, George. It's going to keep going up. So precious metals I would focus on. I would definitely get some crypto, get some Bitcoin, get some Ethereum. I like a little company called Tron, T-R-O-N, in the precious metals, in the crypto area, rather. And, you know, I'm a big fan of third-party real estate. There's so many benefits to that. And you don't have to manage, if you bought a duplex, there are companies that manage the properties like that for a few percent of the income. So they handle, you know, the toilet breaks down or whatever. They handle all that. you know, get a good realtor, and find a duplex, a triplex. Those are the things that I would do. Crypto, precious metals, third party real estate.
0: You think the weather's going to have a factor on any of this?
1: No.
0: Well, that's
1: good. Did you say weather?
0: The weather, yeah.
1: Yeah, no, I don't.
0: Nothing huge, no major changes, major hurricanes that are going to destroy us economically.
1: Well, you know, that stuff comes and goes, but not that I can see and not that I would predict. No.
0: Inflation, what do you think? Is it going to stay even?
1: It's a little bit of a concern here with this war going on, George. And it's the one thing that I don't want to keep repeating myself, but I can't believe that Congress can continue to have a debt pushing $40 trillion and do nothing to solve it. All they have to do is spend less than they take in. They can't not overspend. I don't know. It's like they're addicted. That aspect of government is the most concerning to me.
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0: Hey, it's Steve Hamill with Ted McGreer from Ted Shoe and Sport, 115 Main Street in downtown Keene. 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
6: I'm Christopher Cruz in Washington. Air Force One is heading west for President Trump's summit in Beijing with Chinese President Xi Jinping. A preview from CBS's Nancy Cordes.
7: We'll be talking about trade, business deals. The White House is inviting a slew of very prominent U.S. business leaders to join them on this trip. So they'll talk about that. They'll talk about Taiwan. President Trump says he assumes that President Xi will bring it up. So that's always a delicate conversation.
6: Before he left, Trump was asked if he thinks about Americans' financial situations when he's negotiating with Iran.
8: Not even a little bit. The only thing that matters, we're not talking about Iran, they can't have a nuclear weapon. I don't think about American financial situation. I don't think about anybody. I think about one thing. We cannot let Iran have a nuclear weapon. That's all.
6: A candidate for governor of Georgia is now campaigning under tightened security. WSB radio reporter Jonathan O'Brien tells us why.
9: A spokesman for Secretary of State Brad Raffensperger's campaign confirms that he received a four-page manifesto containing credible threats on his life before a suspicious package was found during a campaign event in Middle Georgia. Raffensperger appearing undeterred despite the threats.
10: Basically, when you stand on principles, when you do the right thing, when you put people ahead of politics, you know, some folks just don't like it.
9: Raffensperger rose to the national spotlight during the 2020 election after he pushed back on President Trump's efforts to overturn Joe Biden's victory in the state. Jonathan O'Brien for CBS News, Atlanta.
6: Some of the Americans who are on an expedition ship that was hit by a deadly hantavirus outbreak remain in quarantine in a federal medical facility. From Omaha, CBS's Ian Lee reports.
11: One American who tested positive but is not experiencing symptoms is currently being held in a biocontainment unit at the University of Nebraska Medical Center.
6: Jason Collins has died. He was the NBA's first openly gay player. His story from CBS's Cammy McCormick.
12: His family says Collins died of brain cancer. He had disclosed his diagnosis in December. He became a trailblazer in sports when he announced in 2013 that he was gay. It made him not just the first active openly gay player in NBA history, but the first across all four major North American sports leagues.
6: And the NBA's Memphis Grizzlies confirmed 29-year-old forward Brandon Clark has died. No cause has been released. Federal prosecutors have charged a man with sharing bomb-making videos on social media. They say the videos were used by the man who killed 14 people in New Orleans on New Year's Day 2025 to make explosives.
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17: The Fountain of Youth could be in your local museum or even your concert hall.
18: Daisy Fancourt leads a University College London team studying patterns in our DNA that determine aging.
19: We can look at these patterns to see if someone is older or younger than the number of birthdays they've had. And we found that people who engage more in the arts have got this younger epigenetic age.
18: Engaging in the arts can mean anything from visiting a museum to taking a pottery class. What is not clear, whether it's the art that slows our aging process or the joy we can get by engaging with it. Vicky Barker, CBS News, London.
17: Republican senators say they need more information about a $1 billion security proposal for the White House, including a proposed $220 million to secure President Trump's proposed East Wing ballroom. Secret Service

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1: Our special guest, John Truman Wolf, and we'll take calls with him this hour with you right here on Coast to Coast AM. 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

0: And welcome back, George Norrie, along with John Truman Wolf. And again, his website is linked up at coasttocoastam.com. His book is called The 99 Strongest Banks in America and Why It Matters. And his website is called Strategic Financial Intelligence. John, how would you judge the financial capability of the Bill Clinton administration?
1: Did you say the Bill Clinton?

0: Clinton administration? Well, yes, sir. George, to Bill Clinton's credit, they balanced the budget. It's the last time that's been done. While I may or may not be in love with Bill Clinton's politics, he worked with Newt Gingrich and they balanced the budget. And so I would give him a B plus.
1: How about the George Bush administration after that?
0: Well, not as good. The ratings go down after that. And they have continued down. I mean, I'm a conservative dude. I think Trump has done some wonderful stuff, but he has not addressed the $40 trillion debt. And this is a national security issue, George. I mean, Trump is headed to China as we speak. The Chinese own trillions of dollars worth of our debt. You know, the United States government does financial planning backwards. They go, how much are we going to spend this year? Oh, $6 trillion. Okay, what's the income? Oh, the income's $4 trillion. Oh, okay, where do we get the other $2 trillion? And they call the Fed, and the Fed lends them the money out of thin air, George, out of thin air. It's a bizarre system. So the last time that I would give a good grade to a president in terms of finances would be Bill Clinton.
1: Now, when we used to have the gold standard, were things tighter?
0: Well, they were, I don't know if tighter is the right adjective, but they were certainly saner, George. They were saner. I mean, stop and think about it. The Federal Reserve lends trillions of dollars to the United States government, and they just make it up. They don't have those assets. You know, they go $2 trillion short, and Bessette calls Jay Powell and goes, "I need some money." And he clicks a mouse and he sends him a couple trillion or whatever the number is without having that money in the bank. He just makes it up. It's almost unbelievable when you think about how foolish it is.
1: Too bad we can't do it.
0: Yeah, it is.
1: Let's go to the phones. Let's go to Blake in Tyler, Texas. Hi, Blake.
2: Hi, Hayner John. You know, I look at this issue with Iran as more than economic and oil. I believe that it's very ideological or ideological. We have gross depravity of human rights coming from that country, and they do it in such a fascistic realm, and they aspire.
0: Well. I think it would depend on the circumstances. You know, historically, George, those two countries are enemies. In recent years, they have, you know, come together. Putin's been over to Beijing a few times. But that has primarily been in opposition to us and the West. I don't think so. I don't think so. Putin's now talking about settling the war in Ukraine, thank God. You know, he's getting to the end of his term. Well, the terms, I mean, he'll go as long as he wants, but it's getting time for him to step aside. Xi Jinping's administration is a little wobbly. You know, he let two or three of his top generals go. So things fascinating because I used to teach U.S. history at the college level years ago. And you know, the Russians were always the bad guys. Well, when I was over there, they're nice people. You know, it's always the people in charge that are going in the wrong direction.
1: Oh, the Iranian people are nice people.
0: Yes, they are. You're right. I've got some very good Iranian friends. And the same was true in Russia. And

0: I was over there. I went over there four or five times in the 90s when Yeltsin was in charge. Yeltsin and the Court of Vodka were in charge. But things were, you know, they were business people from all over the planet. They're making deals. And then, Putin ceased his KGB operations in Germany. He moved back to St. Petersburg. He started working with the mayor of St. Petersburg and then came to Moscow and the rest, as they say. And he's gotten worse. He's always been a thug, George, but he's just gotten worse.
1: Now they're saying that he might have some major health problems. Have you heard about that?
0: I have heard some rumors, yes.
1: We'll have to find out what goes on there. And who knows who would replace him? Probably another tyrant.
0: He would, yeah, probably. I mean, I presume he would be the one appointing them without question. I mean, you know, Gorbachev was a decent world leader. And Yeltsin, while he was maybe not the best administrator, he was at least working to, you know, have American businessmen come over. We did a lot of work. I did a lot of work there with the Ministry of Internal Affairs, the Russian National Police. I made friends with some folks there did a bunch of surveys for the National Police. I gave a talk, and somebody in the audience, George, was a colonel in the MIA, the Ministry of Internal Affairs. It's like the U.S. FBI. So he asked me to come and talk to his boss, which I did. And we had a long talk, and he they've been communists for 70 years. And the police, the guy that I talked to, was in charge of all Russian police. All the police in Russia are national police, George. It's like if every cop in the U.S. worked for the FBI. So he asked me, he wanted some help recruiting. So I agreed to help him. We did a survey of the existing police to find out why they joined the MIA, the Ministry of Internal Affairs. The answer, George, free transportation on the metro. Nobody had cars, and the MIA guys could ride the metro for free. Anyway, that's a different story. But if Putin gets out of there, he's been a nasty dude. I think this excursion into the Ukraine has been
1: disaster. They've lost 350,000 soldiers already.
0: Not that Zelensky is any choir boy. Ukraine's got their problems, but maybe Trump can push enough and get it settled. I certainly hope so.
1: Maybe after the Iranian thing goes away.
0: Yeah.
1: Let's go to Nancy in Philadelphia. Welcome to the program, East of the Rockies. Hi, Nance.
2: Hello, George. I have spoken to you before.
1: Yes, you have. You,
2: I'm very nervous because I'm going to disclose some personal information, and I don't usually talk about this. I am an attorney in Philadelphia. However, I'm totally disabled from cancer for 20 years. My first job, I was the first female lawyer ever in the history of First Pennsylvania Bank, the first bank in our nation founded by Benjamin Franklin, and my last job, after I became, couldn't work anymore because of disability from cancer treatment, I was a lawyer for Brian Moynihan, CEO of Bank of America.
1: Right.
2: A big job. Now, when I heard the speaker talk about your guest, John, speak about money matters, I agree with him 100% everything he said. But when he made a positive comment about Josh Shapiro, our governor, that's where I draw the line. I beg to differ. I know that man. He started in high school being a politician in Montgomery County, Pennsylvania, and I happen to live there now. And he's a quintessential politician. He will say whatever he needs to say to whatever audience he's speaking to. He holds himself out as this very honorable religious Jewish person, and even after the brutal attacks on innocent victims in Israel by Hamas terrorists, he decided, well, maybe if Kamala's going to pick him to be her running mate, he disowned his care for Israel. He disowned all of his past history. This is not just immoral, it's indecent. And they talk about here in my township, Madeline Dean, the Dean of Decency, indecent. And in addition to that, if you want to know more, when he was, he doesn't talk about when he was the Attorney General of Pennsylvania, but when he was, the United States Department of Justice conducted an investigation into Universal Health Services. You can look it up online. U.S. versus UHS.
1: All right, well, hold on for a second, Nancy. Let's get a little thoughts from John Truman Wolf. She seems like she knows him well, John.
0: Well, it's good information, and Nancy, and it's terrific to get personal information. I have, I confess that I have kind of bought some of the PR in the press, but you obviously have firsthand information, and it's also an indication of how poor the Democratic side of the aisle has in terms of candidates. But I appreciate that that personal information.
1: What would you say, John, is the future of America the next 10 years?
0: Boy, that's a good... Right now, George, as I said before earlier in the show, I'm optimistic. I think if... assuming J.D. Vance can win in 2008, and we have another 4 years, we can kind of carry forward on this the libertarian trek that we're on. I think it will be. I think the country will continue to do well. We are very strong, George. The manufacturing's strong, the employment's strong, and if we don't get some oppressive jerk, you know, running the country, I think the next 10 years look very, very bright to me, George.
1: I was asked today to give about a 30-second reply on what I love about America. And I started off with Frank Sinatra's song, The House I Live In, which is about America, which was classic and tells it all. And I invite all of you to go to YouTube and look for The House I Lived In by Frank Sinatra and play it. Listen to the words. But it's the greatest country on the planet, John Wolf.
0: Yep, it sure is. I've traveled a lot, George, from Australia, Tokyo, Germany, Russia, England. There is no country on this planet. When I get home, I always feel my spirit lift. This is the greatest country on the planet.
1: Where did the Truman part of your name come from?
0: What a cool question. That's my grandfather's name.
1: The word named after Harry Truman or anything like that, huh?
0: Well, he was from Nebraska, so he may have been. That's where I took it. I started writing 20 years ago or so when I was managing a financial management company handling entertainers in Hollywood. And you know, some big names. And I took that name as part of the name with which I was writing. It was my mother's father.
1: And it stuck, did it?
0: Yes.
1: And these Hollywood names, would we know some of them?
0: You would know, yes, you would. Unfortunately, and I hate to do this, but we signed something that we will not disclose.
1: Oh, no, I understand.
0: Who the clients are. But, yeah, we had some Academy Award winners, people you would know on television and in film. A few rock stars as well.
1: All right, we're going to come back with John Truman Wolf and take final phone calls right here on Coast to Coast AM. Stand by.
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2: 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And if you're in Canada, you can become a member now, too. So take advantage of that. 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And here's something for you men and women to build up that testosterone.
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9: 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I told them what I'm doing, and they said, "Well, what's it doing that it stopped that coughing?" I said, "I can't answer that. It just stopped it."
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0: And welcome back to Coast to Coast. George Norrie, our final segment with John Truman Wolf as we talk about our financial strength. John, as you look into your crystal ball, we looked at the last year, we looked at next year, we looked at 10 years from now. What's this planet look like 100 years from now?
1: I'm not sure that crystal ball is right to my right to hand. There are plans that I have read that would set up an international government in North Africa, George, basically bypassing the UN, not dissimilar to what Trump has already done. As such a government is, it's a wonderful write-up. No nuclear weapons, they'd be banned. A financial structure that is fair and honest. Whether or not the people that have written this up can pull it off, I don't know. If they do, it would give us a wonderful place to live, decades into the future.
0: Some people argue that we are the only ones that have used nukes, but it stopped World War II. What do you think?
1: Now, say I miss that, George. I miss the question.
0: Some people are saying that we're guilty of using nukes.
1: I'm saying
0: it stopped the war.
1: I have struggled with that. Tried to get into Harry Truman's mind, and I'm guessing that he had enough data that told him that if he didn't do it, more Americans would die trying to take Japan. And so he went to the nukes. I'm not a fan of nukes, but if it saved more lives than it would have otherwise, then that would be the more survival choice that Harry Truman made.
0: And it did save lives, and it ended the war.
1: That's right.
0: Let's go to John in Wisconsin. Hi, John.
2: Hello, John. Several brief comments and a question, please. Foremost, George, congratulations on your podcast award. Now, let's get your long overdue and well-deserved Marconi Award. And, John, I wish I had 1 ounce of your economic and worldview vision. Here's my comment. I grew up in the height of the Vietnam War. As awful as that war was, for the most part, the American people were civil. We supported our leaders. We took care of our neighbors. We strived for the American dream. Fast forward to today, our culture is a mess. And I believe social media and the national media have infected the good American people, brought down our confidence, made us angry, and turned us against our economy and turned us against our leaders. I don't have the answer, John, but my question is this. If you could wave a magic wand, what would you do to bring confidence back to the American people, which I believe would take care of our economic problems, our anger problems, and support our leaders? Thank you, John, and George, thank you for taking my call.
0: Thank you, John. Go ahead, John.
1: It's a good question. What I would do, I would get psychologists out of the American education system. They have turned what was a terrific a system of education into a mess. It staggers me that grown-ups and legislators that have grown up with the drugging of kids in schools. George, there's 6 million kids in this country on speed.
0: It's crazy.
1: It's absolutely nuts. And those people have, it's now been 20, 30 years, and those people are now running the country, and they've been, raised and gone to school, with crazy ideas and, full of amphetamine. So, I would remove that from the education system, and, I think in the long run, that would smooth out the society and the government.
0: Next up, west of the Rockies, David's with us in Arizona. Hello, David.
3: Good evening. God bless you and God bless John. I have called in numerous times over the decades, not so much the last 10 years. I have a message I've been trying to get out to America, because I have 68 years of observing America, what goes on in America. I've been crazy about America since the third grade. That would be about 1953. I am now 83.
0: Good for you.
3: I don't expect to be around much longer, but I have a vital message based on a vast amount of experience. I happen to disagree. I see America as very, very out of balance. We have forces in this country that have been very, very busy shutting down rural America. They have wiped out many hundreds and thousands of rural resource providers, ranches, farms, quarries, mines, logging. They've devastated many rural communities. We now rely too much on imports. A country that does not produce its own wealth has to get that wealth from somebody else. And that's what we're doing too much of. I'm not against international trade, but we have gone to excess, far in excess of what is good for America. Trump needs to restore all of the ranches, mines, quarries, farms, the logging that the politicians have wiped out the last 80 years. I have had my eye on the Forest Service and Interior Department, and they are up to no good. A country that doesn't produce its own wealth gets a secret new name called impoverished.
0: Let's check in with John Truman Wolf on that, David, because you're very astute. What you say is accurate, but at the same time, it might be a way for us to save our resources until later. What do you think, John?
1: I couldn't agree more, George. There are areas of the country that have done well, and there are areas of the country that have been devastated, as David makes note of. So I don't want to try and touch on every single point he made, but the general thrust of what has been done there has been unfortunate. I agree with him.
0: And what do you think, though, about saving our resources and using others?
1: Well, I think it makes sense. I think it makes good sense, George. We've got there's an awful lot going on here. You've got the federal government. You've got different state governments doing. Some of the state governments are just oppressive as the devil, and particularly with regards to natural resources. We have a bountiful country, George. It's just absolutely full of resources. I think maybe more than any other country on the planet. To the degree we can shepherd those, care for them, conserve them, I think is a very, very positive thrust forward for the United States of America.
0: I happen to be an abiotic oil theorist. I believe that this planet has generated and makes its own oil, that it doesn't come from plants and dinosaurs. What do you think of that?
1: It's interesting that I just had an article from a friend of mine. I have written on this subject at great length, George. Oil is not abiotic. This was proved by the Russians going back about 50 years ago. Abiotic means, living things, that it's from trees and dinosaurs.
0: Exactly.
1: It's not. The oil industry has, the petroleum industry has made that false kind of scary threat that we're going to run out of oil. No way. Oil is created in the center of the earth by pressure, and it's not abiotic. It's not made from trees and dinosaurs. There's plenty of oil on this planet, plenty.
0: If it was made from trees and dinosaurs, we would have run out a long time ago.
1: That's right, that's right.
0: Let's go to Cornelius in Louisiana. Hello there, Mr. White.
4: Hey there, George and John, and I want to say John from Wisconsin's right. You need to win more awards, George. You put on the best programs and stuff, and all the callers are about right. John, I'm 65 years old. I had to get my Social Security because when my dad died in 2020 of COVID, I had to have it. But the only way I disagree with you on, I know you say get in precious metals and gold. I look at the BRICS nations, Brazil, Russia, India, and China, and South America or South Africa, whichever one it is. Now, they're backing all their stuff by all the gold and silver that they can back their monetary supplies, and about 100 countries have gone with them. Where the U.S. made its mistake, I know you said that Bill Clinton and Newt Gingrich, they used the Social Security money to balance the budget, and that's one reason why we're in trouble, and Social Security is going to run out of money. But I'm a big thing on this, and you think AI is good. And George knows this. I call it the alien intelligence or the Antichrist intelligence. And I just can see where the Bible and Revelation, Matthew 24, Luke 21, and Mark 13, that we're in the end times and stuff. And I want to ask you this question. Next month, Steven Spielberg has a movie out called Disclosure. Do you think the UFO disclosure will change things? God bless you, George, and God bless you, John. God bless America.
0: Interesting call for you, John.
1: The answer to the question is yes. I do think, off-planet activity will change America. I believe that wholeheartedly. Back to his first comment regarding the BRICS. This is a threat to the United States. The BRICS is growing, and they're adding more and more countries. And they're intending to attack the dollar, so that's an issue that has to be dealt with.
0: Sure does. Randy in Texas, go for it, Randy.
5: Thank you, George. And
0: thank you.
5: I appreciate your time, Mr. Wolf, very much. I wanted to ask you a question and then make a couple of comments. I believe we're in end times now, as the other guy said. I want to find out where I should put money into to help it to grow because I'm also retired. I was forced into retirement. Do you like the precious metals, and how far should I go with that?
1: Well, I would have at least 20% of my reserves in precious metals. I would take another 20% and put it into crypto, Bitcoin, Ethereum. I would put 20% into real estate and the rest in cash.
0: Boy, Bitcoin scares me, John.
1: Well, George, you know, we don't disagree on much, but I think Bitcoin's going to continue to be strong. It's here to stay, George. It's not going to go away. You'll notice that countries around the world are now buying Bitcoin and using it as reserves. So I think it's going to stay. I think it's going to grow. And I think it's a place where folks that have some reserves should put some modest amount of their reserves into cryptos.
0: Of course, we should have bought some when they were selling at less than a penny, right?
1: Yeah. and people were buying pizzas with the Bitcoin. Yeah.
0: We're going to run out of time, Randy, so I don't have time for your other comments, but thank you for your call. John, what's new on your plate?
1: I'm doing a lot of the work. I have a survey company. I'm getting a lot of political reach. It's not a political survey company, although we do surveys for politicians, but I'm getting a lot of reach from companies that want to find out, you know, what new products they can produce for their customers. I'm also, you know, writing another. I have a detective series that I write, which I love writing about. I've got four of those books. The Hero's a private detective up in Berkeley. So I'm working on that and my newsletter, doing a lot of research on trying to predict the best investments. So far, the stats are quite good, and I'm hoping to continue that.
0: All right, you keep doing what you're doing, and we'll talk to you on some more future news events. John Truman Wolf with us. Up next, Sandra Champlain joins us to talk about Shades of the Afterlife.
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5: I'm Christopher Cruz in Washington. The Labor Department has reported inflation climbed 3.8% last month, fueled in part by the war with Iran. CBS's Jason Allen says the increased cost of goods is forcing consumers to rethink their spending priorities.
6: Consumers across the country are now weighing where to spend their money.
7: My wages aren't rising, but my bills keep rising.
8: It's not supposed to be like this. It doesn't have to be like this.
6: And the frustration is spilling out on social media.
5: And in Los Angeles, there was a long line for a chance to win free gas Tuesday morning. CBS News Los Angeles reporter Amanda Starantino was there.
9: This free gas giveaway comes at a time when many Southern California drivers say filling up has become a financial strain. The average price for a gallon of regular gas in LA County is now just over $6.20, more than 23 cents in the last month, and more than a dollar higher than this time last year. Analysts say the recent spike is being driven by global concerns over oil supply and ongoing tensions in the Middle East.
5: President Trump is on the way to Asia for a two-day summit with Chinese President Xi Jinping in Beijing. Air Force One made a brief refueling stop in Alaska. From the Chinese capital, CBS's Anna Corrin reports the summit could have grave implications for the democratically governed island nation of Taiwan.
10: No, Trump needs Xi's help to end the Iran war. This has caused global instability. We are now into its third month, and there is no off-ramp. China can provide that, but Xi is just as transactional as Trump, and he will want something major in return, and that would be Taiwan.
5: On social media, President Trump said he's going to ask Xi to open up China to American businesses. He called him a leader of extraordinary distinction. The FDA commissioner is out.
11: Marty McCarry is resigning as head of the Food and Drug Administration. He was an outspoken opponent of COVID measures during the pandemic. But in recent weeks, health industry executives, abortion opponents, and others complained about him. Most recently, vaping lobbyists said he was blocking approval of fruit-flavored e-cigarettes, flavors which sometimes appeal to children. When asked about his resignation, President Trump praised McCarry and said, quote, he's a terrific guy and that he's going to go on, he's going to do well. Linda Kenyon, CBS News, the White House.
5: Senate Republicans plan to move forward with a proposal to give up to $1 billion for security upgrades to President Trump's White House ballroom project. Senate Minority Leader Chuck Schumer.
12: These ballroom Republicans are choosing Trump's chandelier over your child care, Trump's ego over your electric bill, Trump's palace over the people's priorities.
5: This is CBS News.
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5: Texas officials are accusing a dominant streaming service of spying on its customers.
2: State Attorney General Ken Paxton has filed a lawsuit claiming Netflix collects its users' data without consent and sells it to commercial data brokers and advertising technology companies for billions of dollars a year. The suit also claims Netflix creates addictive features that keep users, including children, on the platform, like automatically playing a new show when one ends. In a statement, Netflix says it takes its members' privacy seriously and claims the lawsuit lacks merit. Michael Wallace, CBS News.
5: Officials at the California State University system have decided to allow the system's campuses to offer three-year bachelor degrees in hopes of attracting more working-age students and then boosting their job prospects. Trustees have approved three new degree types: Bachelor of Education, Bachelor of Professional Studies, and Bachelor of Applied Studies. Christopher Cruz, CBS News.

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2: Shades of the Afterlife is hosted by Sandra Champlain, who's part of the Paranormal Podcast Network. 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No one wants to learn that their data has been part of a breach. Worse, scammers can take advantage of that panic by sending fake breach emails urging you to act quickly. Do something. 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

0: And welcome back to Coast, George Norrie with you, Sandra Champlain with us, author of the international bestseller, We Don't Die, A Skeptic's Discovery of Life After Death. She's also the host of The Shades of the Afterlife, iHeartRadio, and Coast to Coast AM Paranormal Podcast Network. And along with her We Don't Die YouTube channel, Sandra has more than 800 unique episodes about the evidence of the afterlife. And here she is back on Coast to Coast. Miss Champlain, how are you?
1: Oh, George, I'm so happy to be here. Thank you. I'm great.
0: What was it that got you fascinated by the afterlife?
1: Well, I didn't want to be fascinated by the afterlife. I had developed a huge fear of dying back in the mid-90s that wouldn't go away. So it had me very secretly just start looking, is there any evidence out there that can calm my fears? And I studied major world religions and a little bit of this, a little bit of that, ended up taking some incredible courses, including a medium course. And out of my own brain, I was thinking, I was just using my imagination, but I was giving people

0: evidence about their loved ones, exact things, names, what they look like. And even though I didn't go on to be a medium, it just kind of cracked open the door. What else is there? And so it just led me on this road of adventure.
1: Were you skeptical in the beginning, kind of a non-believer?
0: I was a non-believer, absolutely. I wasn't quite an atheist. I always thought there must be something, because if we're here, you know, it just makes sense that there's some kind of a divine something that put it all together. But I guess I'd say I was agnostic about what's really out there. But I was kind of a nasty skeptic, if I can say that, George.
1: Really?
0: My parents, great people, great people. Dad's passed. In fact, my dad passed 16 years ago yesterday. So he's quite the big reason that I have such a loud voice for the afterlife. I had told him some of the things that I believed in just before he passed, and he made me promise that I tell as many people as possible that I write a book. And so I'm grateful that I'm here. But back to the skepticism, we grew up like you have to see it to believe it. And there was a psychic in the small town I grew up in who had this prediction that the Maid of the Mist boat that's beyond under the Niagara Falls, it would capsize with a boatload of deaf children, right? Terrible prediction. Never happened. And that was just one of those things. Kids, you got to see it to believe it. That stuff isn't real. So I would go to a bookstore. I would go into the New Age section. I'd see people reading all these spiritual things. And I really felt sorry for them. Like, they need to get a life because there's no evidence of that stuff. So for me to be the one sharing this message, I think I'm the perfect messenger, because I know just what a hardcore skeptic is. And that was me.
1: And if a skeptic came your way today, or maybe calls you next hour on the program, what would you tell them in terms of evidence that the afterlife exists?
0: Well, that's a good question. Now, there's two kinds of skeptics, George. There's an open-minded skeptic, which I believe that would be kind of the person who's interested, maybe has a fear of dying, or they've lost a loved one, and so I could share. But there's also those closed-minded skeptics that there's nothing you can say that will have me believe that life after death is real. So I don't even touch those kind of skeptics. And I advise people, if people are closed-minded, it's not even worth talking to them. I know someday all people will come to the end of their life, or maybe have a loved one pass and start looking for those answers. But if they're closed-minded, there's nothing we can do to open it. But there's worlds of evidence. And I'm so grateful to you and Tom for having Shades of the Afterlife, because some of my favorite reasons to believe, while people, yes, they can go to mediums and things like that, there's great stories with near-death experiences, not just all near-death experiences, but the verified ones, the ones where there's no way people can see things because their eyes are closed and they have flatlined, or blind people that have never seen before can see. There's wonderful stories of terminal lucidity, people that are virtually brain dead or have severe Alzheimer's dementia. All of a sudden they regain full brain capacity and they can talk to their loved ones, and they're actually seeing people that are as real as you and I showing up at their bedside. And these are deceased people. These are their parents and grandparents and pets looking young mm-hmm. and healthy. Again, there's verifiable evidence there. There's things like induced after-death communication therapy. There's EVPs, electronic voice phenomena. There's a whole world. And I am so excited that I get to explore them and share them, because once people really start, I don't want to say doing the work, but following the passion, if there's something there that they're interested in, a whole world opens up. And there's plenty of scientists and doctors that are studying it. But I think our humanness, our skeptical side, which it's good to be skeptic, because, you know, there are things out there that we shouldn't believe. But when we're open, when we have that openness and we start to study this, the stories are endless of the things people experience and the verifiable information. So that's the kind of stuff I love.
1: What would you say, Sandra, if you had to pick one form of evidence, just one, to convince somebody about the afterlife, what would that be?
0: Just one. I don't want to pick just one, but I would go with my personal favorite because I'm getting older. You know, I just turned 60. I know I'm not old, but, you know,
1: that's not
0: life
1: old.
0: Goes on.
1: That's not
0: I know it's not old. As a kid, I thought it was old. But it's the deathbed visions right now that really comfort me. Absolutely no one dies alone. The great hospice doctor, Christopher Kerr, he wrote a book called Death is But a Dream, and there's a documentary out about him, and he studied either 1,600 or 1,700 people in hospice in their final weeks, months, days, etc. And people dream, and sometimes these dreams, they have their eyes wide open, and they see in the room people, like I said, just like you and I, alive, young, and right there saying, we're taking you home. We're going on a trip. Pack your bags. And sometimes they see people that they didn't even know were deceased. Some people have loved ones who pass and they themselves are near the end of their life, and their loved ones don't want to say, hey, by the way, your brother just died. But these people look and they're like, hey, what's Bob doing here? So no one dies alone. Even pets show up. And it's so comforting to me to hear these stories. And I've got an episode coming up, this coming Friday or next Friday, but it's children who have, terminal lucidity, like I mentioned, when the brain is pretty much gone and people are awake and alert and they can see into the afterlife. But little kids who don't know anything about death, right? And they're, it's describing their grandparents who they never met, or a dog their mom or dad had or that they had, and they're talking to them. They're petting the dog's fur or a cat's fur. They see them. They're alive. They're well. And they're so comforting to me, and I think they will be to all of us when it's our time, that no one dies alone. Our loved ones are there to take us home.
1: One of the reasons I have come up with for myself in believing in the afterlife is the fact that nobody can explain to me life itself. Let's take God out of the picture just for a moment, if we can. But I cannot get one scientist on the air, Sandra, to explain to me the Big Bang, how the universe started, what it started from, what nothing was. Nobody can tell me. And so
0: no one can.
1: And so that alone tells me that if the afterlife is real, we really all don't understand it that much, but it's out there.
0: I don't think we're going to even understand it once we get there, just like we don't understand everything that's happening on planet Earth. But I say if we can look at our lives right now as a miracle that can't be explained. Remember the film, What the Bleep Do We Know?
1: Yep.
0: When we get down to the quantum level of things, all we are is invisible vibrating energy. So I love that. I say life is an illusion. I mean, it's a pretty darn good one. But if all we are is invisible vibrating energy, and if you think of it, two or more forms of energy can be at the same place in the same time. So you and I are surrounded by so many wireless radio signals and GPS and all kinds of things. I 100% believe that the afterlife, or we're actually part of their world instead of it being somewhere beyond the clouds, but it's just a different energy wavelength that coexists where we do. And again, you can't explain life. Here we are on this rock called planet Earth, hurling around an ever expanding universe. When we start looking from that perspective, yeah, of course the afterlife can be real, right? Our cell phones can pick up all the information, not all, but lots of information in the world. Why can't our human minds connect with something in the invisible space? It's all possible.
1: What if none of this is real? That it's just some, as some people say, a matrix, something digitally created by the creator. What if none of this is real?
0: Well, what if it is, though? We can play the what if game.
1: Sure.
0: Till the cows come home.
1: Moo.
0: The worst case scenario, George, is we close our eyes and it's like we go to sleep, right?
1: And that's it.
0: That's it. But there's so much evidence for not that. So much evidence. And I love talking about children, the fact that they've never been taught about near-death experiences. And so it's not just terminal lucidity where they see loved ones just before they pass. But Dr. Melvin Morse has done so much work on near-death experiences with children, studying these incredible stories. One little girl got revived and she says, dying is fun. And well, what makes it fun? Elizabeth was there. And who's Elizabeth? Some kind of a guide or an angel. And one boy said he was in this giant noodle. That's the best way he could describe the tunnel, but it wasn't quite a noodle because it was filled with rainbows. Another little girl said, I saw all these doctors. And they said, doctors? You saw doctors? Well, they were 14 feet tall and they had light bulbs inside. So she saw these angelic beings that were glowing, and kids had drawn pictures, and the stories are like adults' near-death experiences. They're comforted. They see relatives that they didn't know. They're able to describe, again, pets. So I'm going with it's all real, and our loved ones are very much a part of our life, and we don't die.
1: When you go to sleep, aside from dreaming, it's almost like you've died. Most people, when they go to bed, don't even remember when their moment they were awake before they fall asleep. I don't. But if you don't dream and simply fall asleep, is it like you're dead? And then you wake up and life is there again. But I mean, when you fall asleep, is it like dying?
0: I say, yeah, it is. In fact, just a couple episodes ago, there were the hospice doctor and hospice nurse talking about the dying process. And even though it seems scary, and certainly we don't want anybody in pain, but the natural dying experience, everything starts slowing down. You're not hungry. You're not thirsty. You sleep a lot. And then you just have that final breath out, and it's very, very peaceful. And so, yeah, like falling asleep, you're just comfy and warm. But the big difference is you open your eyes up and there are your loved ones that have passed. And they say it's a world quite like planet Earth as far as the beauty and nature, those kind of things, even buildings and things there. So it's not an insult to our intellect, you know, but there's our loved ones. And I like to imagine that it's like you're crossing a finish line in a marathon. You get a big standing ovation for the job you did.
1: We're talking with Sandra Champlain, host of the Shades of the Afterlife on the Paranormal Podcast Network, which, of course, you can listen to by going to coasttocoastam.com. or iHeartRadio, and just put in the Paranormal Podcast Network and Coast to Coast AM, and it'll pop up. Kind of take us through a scenario. Paint us a picture. A person goes to sleep and physically dies in their sleep. What happens to that person? Explain what happens.
0: I'll do my very best, and this information comes through different sorts of mediums and near-death experiences, etc. People, first of all, have their loved ones, guides, angels, whatever you wish to call them, that are right there to greet them, to let them know they're not alone. Like there's a change coming, right? So we're together. And they open their eyes, and yes, they're surrounded by loved ones. If you're somebody who had lots of pets, they're right there. Your parents, grandparents, ancestors are right there.
1: Do we know we're dead?
0: I don't think we might right away. You might say like, hey, folks, what are you doing here?
1: I'm having a dream or something.
0: Yeah. Well, it's more real than a dream. That's the thing. From what I've been told, there was many people know, some people don't know that my career has been being a chef, and I cooked for race car teams. That was my employment before old COVID hit planet Earth. But one of the race car drivers, who was a champion race car driver, he told me that he had had a near-death experience due to a car accident. And he floated above his body, and there was no pain. He said he was more alive than he feels here on Earth. He said his grandmother and grandfather were there to greet him. And he said they were incredibly real, and it made this life seem like it was just the dream. And he was given the opportunity to go with them, which seemed very appealing. But he also looked back on his body, which was in the hospital, and his mom and dad and brother were praying there. And he said, no, I've got to go back. He was given the choice, and he came back. But he said it was so real that it made this life seem like it was just the dream. So it's even more real than what we're experiencing right now. And for this gentleman, because that took away his fear of dying, it also took away his fear of living. So on the racetrack, he put his foot on that pedal a little faster than others and brake at the last minute, and he went on to win championships. So I don't want everybody to have a near-death experience, but if we can get that same result by hearing enough of these stories, then we can get our money's worth out of life, because I think life has a purpose. But when we cross over, we can continue to learn, to explore. They talk about the Akashic Records or the Halls of Learning. We can go and have all these virtual experiences. If you want to go back to, I don't know, the 1800s and explore something, boom, there you are. If you want to go to the pyramids in Egypt, boom, there you are back in the day. And you can have a house, you can live, you can work, you can do all kinds of great things. You know, I say that the afterlife doesn't have any bugs, though, right? No bugs, no mosquitoes, but a world very much like this. And I think our world was designed from their world. I've got a bunch of bird feeders out, George, and some of the birds are incredibly colored in like different paint, you know, different. Just I'm thinking there has to be some divine intelligence. And I imagine a bunch of kids with coloring books creating all these different animals like zebras and giraffes and things. And then boom, and here we have them on planet Earth.
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1: We'll take your calls next hour with Sandra Champlain as we talk about Shades of the Afterlife, so make sure you're part of the program. ParanormalDate.com keeps cruising along. We've got a major announcement for it coming up in a few weeks. You're going to love. But Tom, tell us about it right now.
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4: Hi, I'm Tom.
5: Hi, I'm Jennifer. What brings you here?
4: Yeah, I'm here to meet someone who understands me.
5: How so?
4: Well, I'm into UFOs, ghosts, aliens, Bigfoot, conspiracy theories, the paranormal, that kind of stuff. But can't seem to find anyone who gets it.
5: Oh, well, nice to meet you, Tom. I gotta go.
4: Okay.

0: Okay, guess that's not your cup of tea. You sure?
1: Very. Good luck with that.
0: I can't meet anyone when I'm out, and I really can't find a website for my unique interests. 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
0: Paro what dot what? 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
0: Interesting. 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

0: And welcome back, George Norrie, along with Sandra Champlain, as we talk about Shades of the Afterlife. You have fun doing that show, Sandra?
1: I really do. And you know what? It keeps me connected. As a human being, I think we are prone to listen to what our ego mind says and get caught up in day-to-day things. And every time I get to either interview someone or put together an episode, do the research, it just excites me that there's so much more. And it also excites me that my life is for a reason. Our lives are really for a reason. And I say it's to have new experiences for our soul and love and forgive and be kind, be of service, have new emotions. There's always that life review, George, we hear about when people have near-death experiences.
0: Oh, yeah.
1: And they say you experience it from other people's perspective. So if you hurt someone or you help someone, you get to experience it. So you don't, there's nobody saying heaven for you, hell for you. It's just your own personal feedback on how you did in this life. And if we can live life taking care of those things as they're happening, you know, being a good person the best we can, I think we'll be all set.
0: Sandra, are you familiar with the neurosurgeon Dr. Evan Alexander?
1: I sure am.
0: Wrote a book about proof of heaven. He died, but he came back, basically. He had an afterlife experience. And he's a true believer now in what the other side is.
1: Yeah, I love stories like him. And like I said, Melvin Morse and Dr. Christopher Kerr, Dr. Bruce Grayson was back there in the days. He's still very active in near-death experiences, along with our friend Dr. Raymond Moody. There's plenty of people of science and medicine that are pro-afterlife. They've just witnessed too much, either a personal near-death experience like Dr. Alexander or seen things in operating rooms to say that it's anything else.
0: How do you handle grief, Sandra?
1: Oh, grief is a bear. It really is. It is something I wouldn't wish on anyone. It's the worst pain, and I know I'm preaching to the choir here if anyone has experienced grief, and I think probably most of the listeners have. The more we love, the more it hurts when we lose somebody we love, and it really does show our capacity for how much we've loved. So that's, I guess, one good thing about it. But handling it is getting some education about it. Any of your listeners, if you want a free PDF copy of my book, you can have it at my website, wedontdie.com. Chapter 10 is about grief, why we grieve, what's happening in our body. We have these things called neurotransmitters that are, we hear them like dopamine and those sort of things that run through our bodies. And serotonin, that's a big one. You hear about that. Those run through our bodies, kind of like a car has all kinds of different fluids that it needs to exist. Well, when we grieve, these neurotransmitters get depleted, and they handle things like our mood and our memory. We can find ourselves angry and a lot of tears, crying, very painful grief. Memory, sometimes we forget where we put our keys. Our occurring world is distorted, George. Two people might be having one conversation and they both take away something different. And that's why there's so many fights during grief when a loved one passes. So it is taking care of yourself. It is doing things like eating right, getting outside, trying to quiet the mind. The mind will want to stew on guilty thoughts or repetitive things. I say watch a funny movie, and yeah, it's kind of hard to laugh sometimes when you're deep in grief. But if you can do anything to just brighten your mood just a little bit, get into a conversation with a friend, somebody to listen to, volunteer, anything to break up that heavy grief and get your mind on something else can start restoring these levels of these neurotransmitters. And it's a long process. I didn't have all the information about the afterlife 16 years ago when my dad died, but I had enough of it. And still, I felt like I had a dark cloud following me around for about 4 years. And then all of a sudden, it lifted, you know, and no matter what I tried or I did, you know, that's just the body adjusting. You know, when we love somebody, it's a chemical connection. And, you know, you think of somebody who might be on some kind of drugs, say, and if you take it away, there's a severe withdrawal. Grief is a form of withdrawal, and it takes some time for our system to be whole again.
0: I'll tell you what's strange, too. I've lost some friends over the last several years. It's been 8 years for one, four for another. And you go on Facebook every once in a while, and they pop up. They're still there. And that's the weirdest thing I've ever seen, where social networking keeps them alive.
1: Yeah, I know. And not bad as far as knowing that they are still alive somewhere, and it might just be, you know, hey, Joe, we'll meet up sometime. Hope you're having fun over there. So we can kind of keep them alive in our thoughts.
0: What do you find to be, Sandra, the most common denominator with experts about the afterlife? What do they say that seems to come up more and more?
1: That it's more real than our life here on Earth, that it's very much like we are experiencing here. So no strange things happen when we get over there. That we can still learn, we can still explore, we can still do things. If there's things that we didn't get a chance to do here on Earth, I have a dream of sometime being a singer. I had a dream last night that I was on American Idol. singing Ring of Fire, of all things. I'm not a good singer, but if I don't get to do it here, I'll do it over there.
0: Do you sing that song?
1: Our love. I don't sing it, but again, I was just at the Mexican restaurant and the mariachi was playing it. George.
0: That was a Johnny Cash song, right?
1: It was, yeah. Yeah, great song.
0: Classic.
1: Great song.
0: Classic, indeed. What do you think of reincarnation?
1: It's a fascinating topic. It really is. I've got a couple of thoughts. I do think it's real. I think the cultures that believe in it the most have more experiences than, say, some of our Northern American and European folks. And I say that because there's very few cases. I'll say there's more cases of people in the East that have had the cultures that believe in it, that have these incredible stories. I mean, there's no way little kids can have memories so specific if reincarnation isn't real. There's no way. But I also believe some of the stories that we hear, like the little Leininger boy, you know, with going down.
0: The pilot.
1: Yeah, right? The pilot. Yeah, things like that. The stories that we hear of the more English-speaking ones, there's something traumatic that happens, like super, super traumatic, that the kids remember. So it's not just like, you know, just a nice, peaceful death. You know, there's some kind of trauma. But I think there's a much bigger picture to reincarnation than we know, because I was just doing a little research before we got on tonight. 50 years ago, there was only about 4 billion people on planet Earth, and now there's just over 8 billion. So if there was only reincarnation, we would still have the same amount of people that first existed, say, back on Earth, right? But right now, the population doubled in 50 years. So one of my guests recently said they believe in something called like the oversoul, that there's a part of us that stays home in the afterlife. And there's another part that can maybe divide and come back. And I think that's just a fascinating concept. So that would explain why there's such a population increase. And then if it's not that, you know, where do all these new souls come from, right? Like, it's a fascinating thing, but there's been far too much investigation into reincarnation to say it's impossible. Yeah, it just, Dr. Ian Stevenson gave 30 years of his life and all of his researches there at the University of Virginia, and they're still researching it, but there's some verified information that, like I said, little children could not possibly know these details.
0: Have there been any scientific studies about the afterlife?
1: Let's see. Science, if we can put it in terms of near-death experiences, yes. Science as far as like the Winbridge Institute, Dr. Julie Beischel doing experiments with mediums, these triple and quadruple blind tests that the mediums don't even know who they're doing a reading for. There's been those kind of things. They say it was hundreds of years ago. I think that it was the Council of Trent, if I'm got my history right, that science and religion came apart. And through religion was the whole heaven afterlife field. And then science was forbidden, not just forbidden, but people would be put to death if they started talking about these things. And so science just veered off into another way, not to get involved in the religion and the heavenly concepts. So while I do think there are scientific things, I don't think there's something we can weigh and measure if you look at science from that lens. But there's been certainly enough scientific people and scientific people, atheists, that have had near-death experiences that would have never believed in this, and now they say it's absolutely real.
0: Have you had anybody come up to you and say simply, I don't believe in this?
1: Oh, I have, George. And I say, I understand. Thank you for sharing. I was that way too. And I leave it at that. And they say, well, but I've kind of heard of near-death experiences. And I say, well, there's this show, Shades of the Afterlife. And I've given 5.5 years of my life to coming up with and proving the best evidence for people. I welcome you to have a listen. And, you know, I can't push anything on people. We can't. God, I really wish we could, but I remember who I was, George. And if anybody told me that the afterlife was real, I wouldn't believe them. And I was so opinionated that I knew, even though I didn't research it, that people who had experienced, say, the light at the end of the tunnel in a near-death experience, that was just the brain shutting down. Well, science has actually proved that that's not possible. There's been research done. There's too much that people are aware of. And that experience near death, or when people are flatlined, is so clear. And what's happening in their brains, they know that it's not part of the brain shutting down.
0: It's fascinating, isn't it? I mean, this entire study is fascinating.
1: Yeah, and I've got some good steps for your listeners to connect with their loved ones if we have time to get into that.
0: And we'll take calls with you next hour as well. I think one of the councils you were talking about was the Council of Nicaea.
1: Oh, maybe that's it. Yeah. But you think of Galileo, who was put under house arrest for, you know, his talk. I mean, people believed that the world was flat at one time. People believed that the whole universe revolved around the earth. And wasn't it Galileo who said the sun is in the center of our planets and such, and house arrest for him?
0: So, do you try to convert the skeptics that you come across?
1: I don't really come across them too often. I think skeptics,
0: they
1: find
0: hide from you.
1: Me. Well, they find me. They find the show. George, every single human being, I believe, will get to the point, no matter how skeptical that they are, that either a loved one passes, they're going through grief, and are they okay? Did they survive? Or maybe they get sick and they start thinking, oh, geez, what's life about? And do I go on? The older we get, I spoke to a group in a nursing home, and these folks were old and they wanted to hear everything I had to say. So people want to know. And so sometimes people just find the show. I might have shared this once before, but there was a gentleman who picked up his phone. His 3-year-old daughter had died. Oh. He didn't believe in any of this. And he asked Siri to play the news. And what played for him was an episode of Shades of the Afterlife.
0: Just like that.
1: Just like that. We do a free Sunday gathering on Zoom every Sunday, 11 o'clock Pacific time. And it's just a, like a non-denominational spiritual service. And part of it is a medium demonstration. It's free. People can just join us. And one lady, her son had died and had bought her a smart TV, and it wasn't fully hooked up yet. So she had actually gone to church, and she came back home living alone. The TV was on, and what was playing was one of the YouTube replays of the Sunday gathering. So what's happening there? I say it's our loved ones manipulating things to give people hope. This guy asks for news, and Shades of the Afterlife comes up. I mean, this kind of thing is incredible.
0: Would you consider yourself a medium by any means?
1: I do, yeah. And I think we all are, to be honest with you. But just like playing the piano, you got to take lessons and practice. Or some people are gifted in it, but it's one of our divine rights as a soul having a human experience to be able to connect. We just have to trust the information that we're getting. The mediums work through their imagination. I know the first couple of medium classes that I took, you really have to trust and just say, okay, it's coming in my imagination, but I'm going to tell you anyways, because I've never been to the Alps. You know, so you just explain what it is you're seeing and feeling. I mean, there's more to it than that, but all of a sudden you realize you're talking to people about their deceased loved ones.
0: When we come back in just a moment, we're going to open up the phone lines and we'll take calls with Sandra Champlain, the host of Shades of the Afterlife on the Paranormal Podcast Network.
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8: I'm Deborah Rodriguez. President Trump is expected to arrive in Beijing soon for meetings with his Chinese counterpart Xi Jinping. At the top of their agenda, the Middle East war. CBS's Anna Corrin is in Beijing.
9: President Trump, he needs President Xi's help to end the Iran war. As we know, China is one of Iran's closest allies, certainly its largest trading partner. It buys 90% of Iran's oil. But more than that, you know, China needs to have the Strait of Hormuz open as well.
8: Back home, wartime inflation is hitting hard at the gas pump, where the national average is $4.51 a gallon today. It's also hitting at restaurants. CBS's Jason Allen reports from Dallas.
10: During his 40 years in the restaurant business,
11: two cheeseburgers.
10: Mark McGuire says he has never seen a time like the last 2 months.
11: Since the beginning of March is probably the craziest time I've seen in my entire career in the restaurant industry.
10: The craziest in your entire career?
11: Craziest. Outside of maybe the first 2 months of COVID.
10: He showed us his invoices, which now all include a fuel surcharge. Yep. The availability of wine, fish, and produce is in question daily, he says, and customers are ordering less.
8: Doctors at a Nebraska biocontainment unit say the American cruise ship passenger who tested positive for hantavirus is still asymptomatic. 16 states are now monitoring other potential cases. CBS News medical contributor Dr. Celine Gounder is dismayed over a growing wave of misinformation about the outbreak.
12: The public health agencies that should fill the gap are weaker than ever. The CDC has not had a permanent director for 8 months and was slow to issue even the most basic health alert to clinicians. That didn't come out until Friday.
8: Yesterday, FDA Chief Marty McCarry resigned. Meantime, a French woman who contracted hantavirus on the MV Hondius is now in critical condition. Three passengers have died. Sad night for basketball fans.
13: The NBA family mourns the passing of two of its own.
8: PA announcer at a playoff game in San Antonio after news Jason Collins, the first active player to say he was gay, died of a brain tumor at the age of 47. Collins' advice.
14: What would I say to every other professional athlete or just person, period, is just, you know, live your authentic life. Realize that there's support there.
8: 29-year-old Memphis forward Brandon Clark was found dead at his home in L.A. yesterday. Police investigating a possible overdose. Next September 11th, the Memorial and Museum in New York City will add a new moment of silence to honor people who died from the health effects of the terror attack. This is CBS News.
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8: Conan's going for a three-peat at the Oscars.
20: I am Conan O'Brien, the last human host of the Academy Awards.
21: That's Conan O'Brien from this year's Academy Awards. The Academy making the announcement at Disney's Upfront presentation here in New York. Last person to host the Oscars at least three consecutive years, Billy Crystal, from 1990 to 1993. This will also be the second to last Oscar ceremony for ABC, as Hollywood's Biggest Night moves to YouTube in 2029. Matt Wolf, CBS News.
8: Marco Rubio, Maduro maxing? The Secretary of State went viral on social media after he showed up in a Nike tracksuit to join President Trump for the plane ride to China. The matching gray hooded zip-up and sweatpants, the same ones Venezuelan President Nicolas Maduro wore when he was captured by U.S. forces in January. Deborah Rodriguez, CBS.
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1: Well, this hour we'll take your calls with Sandra Champlain as we talk about Shades of the Afterlife. Jump aboard when we come right back. 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

0: And we're back with the host of the Shades of the Afterlife podcast, Sandra Champlain. Sandra, why are so many people afraid of dying? Is it the fear of death itself that they think it's painful? Or do you think it's the termination part of it? Why do you think they're afraid?
1: I think it's all of the above. I think it's the fear of the unknown. No one wants to feel any pain. I certainly don't. People say, am I afraid of dying? And I'm not, but I'm afraid of how I get there. Fear is something that's very human. It's designed to keep us alive. But we all have that inner voice of negativity, that ego, and it's never going away. And I think that's just part, just accept it. It's part of being human. It's not our best friend. It can say some real negative things to us, and it can also have us be very afraid. But when we do the due diligence to realize there's nothing to be afraid of, it can calm that little voice. And when we start having experiences, talking to our loved ones, knowing that they're still around, taking that time to feel their love, whether you ask them to come to you in a dream or ask them for a sign, there's some different techniques to get in touch with them and feel their love. And it really does help with that fear. But fear is just part of being human.
0: I mean, there are two things of the dying process that I don't like. I'm sure there's many, but the two that I don't like is

0: I want to be attached to a whole bunch of tubes in a hospital room. And also, I don't want to suffocate and die that way. Now, that's very normal to be concerned about that, isn't it?
1: Yeah, 100% normal. They say 95% of our healthcare dollar gets spent when people in their last months of life. So people do not want to die. We have that fear. So I do appreciate these stories about the loved ones that come in to visit. And I love hearing people that are with their loved ones. I know many of your listeners have been with loved ones who have passed, and they see people, they see their pets, and they see mom and dad and different people and angels and things. But no, we don't want to suffer. We don't want to be tied up to the tubes. We don't want to suffocate. Going in my sleep would be the perfect way when I'm real old. I have all my affairs settled and all that good stuff.
0: Is it normal to be concerned about the age of somebody when they die? I seem to be very obsessed with that these days. When someone dies, I look at their age first.
1: Well, I think that's normal because I know I mentioned 60. As a kid, that was an old age, but now it's like, that's not old at all. And I do the same thing. I look to see when someone's passed, and I'm like, geez, my mom, who's upstairs, she's 84. And even I think that's young because she's got so much life left in her years. So I think it's perfectly normal.
0: My mom is going to be 97 in 2 weeks.
1: Wow.
0: She just
1: Happy
0: keeps
1: birthday,
0: going.
1: Mom.
0: My dad was 88 when he passed, and he would have kept going had he had fallen and hurt his neck. And that's what contributed to his death. Then I had a sister that died early from a brain tumor. That was pretty traumatic for all of us.
1: Yeah, sure, sure. All young, healthy, living the good life currently in spirit. And they're all still part of our life. George, they continue to grow and learn and explore, but they can multitask and they're only a thought away from us. We see with these great medium demonstrations that they are witnessing parts of our lives right now. So we still can talk to our loved ones. They're here.
0: Let's go to the phones for you. West of the Rockies, we're going to Maui in Hawaii to Iasius. Hi, Iasius.
2: Yeah, we're west of the Rockies, all right. Southest and westest of the United States. But anyways, you sound great, George.
0: Thank you,
2: finally,
0: sir.
2: Good news lately, you know, all the political's dying down a little bit. But anyways, about the afterlife thing, my mom died January 2nd, she slipped and fell, broke her hip, and froze to death in a snowbank. And a few days later, I didn't hear from her, so I knew something bad probably happened. I heard a voice float through the air all the way from New York to Maui, and it's like, I'm dead. Kind of like snotty, but anyways, and then the very next day, she used to collect little pig figurines. She had like thousands of them. A little pig ran out in the middle of the road in front of me, ran underneath the car coming the other direction, ran underneath my van. And I didn't hit it, and it disappeared. And I think maybe that was a sign for her.
0: Tell us about signs, Sandra.
1: Oh, well, first I want to say thank you for sharing that story, and I'm sorry for all the grief you've experienced. But your mom came to you. That's called a shared death experience, when you just know someone has passed. And that's an after-death communication. People can share in dying process as well, witnessing things as people passed. But signs can be incredible. And it's easy for our mind to just chalk it up as our imagination. But you just talk to your soul and just say, hey, mom, was that for you? I mean, that's a strange thing to have happened. And thankfully, the pig survived, but you just never know. We want to look for some kind of intelligence in it, some kind of humor. If it's something that someone had a good sense of humor, what they would do if they were alive, things that were in common with both of you. Sometimes you'll hear a song that was their song, and or there's lyrics in the song that you know the words in it. They're talking to you. So signs can be very real. I'm 100% aligned that signs are a real thing. We just need to slow down and pay attention.
0: How important is religion in the dying process?
1: I believe it's good to have faith, but I don't get to say what that faith is in. I compare religions to lampshades. If you can follow me along this, there are so many different religions in the world, and faith there's been so much evidence of faith doing wonderful things, from healing to giving people hope and comfort and community and longer life and all that stuff. But like lampshades, there's thousands of them, millions of them, but there's only one light. And many of the near-death explorers, Dr. Bruce Grayson, in fact, said when people cross, even if they're highly religious, when they come back from a near-death experience, they're not so religious. They understand this light, whether you call it God or universe or the divine. And the message for everybody is the same as our major world religions: be kind, be loving, be forgiving, and be of service. So they're all tied in. So I think faith is a good thing.
0: On the wild card line, Mark is with us in Arcadia, California. Hello, Mark. Go ahead, sir.
3: Yeah, hi. Yeah, I'm moving around. I was in the Midwest, and I went back to California just to visit. But I'm glad I don't live in California permanently anymore. But I was kind of hoping there's a lot of evidence with pets, and but it's weird. I'm not like a real strong Catholic, but I was raised. But I'm not one of these like New Age weird people, like, you know, hippie New Age people that believe in like, you know, everything like that. But I'm kind of in between. But I kind of hope that I've seen evidence of ghosts and things like that with people, and I believe in that kind of stuff. After my mom and dad died, I seen things. But with the pets, I've seen some small little things of evidence, like people showing videos that they thought like a cat or dog spirit came back. But I just hope, because I really love animals, but it's one of those, you know, and dogs and cats and things like that.
0: How do you tie animals into the dying process, Sandra?
1: Well, I always say God spelt backwards is dog, right? And that can go for any animal. The unconditional love that we feel for animals is stronger than with a lot of human beings because of that love. The current episode of Shades of the Afterlife, Mark, number 290, is about pets and the afterlife, with loads of stories between people having near-death experiences and their animals there, or people with these deathbed visions, and the first ones that join them are their dogs or cats. They see them, they're petting them, they're right there. People are, like I said, pets. They go on with us. They are there to greet us. You've probably heard the poem, The Rainbow Bridge, that they're enjoying chasing their butterflies and living like kittens and puppies. But then you cross the bridge when it's your time, and they're all there to greet you. I interviewed a woman who had a near-death experience who had had a lot of pets, and her mom had passed too. And those pets showed up first and waited. Mom waited till the girl got all kinds of snuggles from the animals before, you know, she gave her daughter a hug. But how comforting it is. So people actually feel their pet jump on the bed, even though they've passed. We know animals can see beyond. We often see animals see something we don't see. So we can visualize that dog or cat being right by our side. Keep talking to them just like we would the human, and really trust that they are healthy, alive, and well, and we absolutely will see them again. There are thousands of stories of animals in the afterlife.
0: What culture seems to understand the dying process the best? Do you know?
1: I don't know, to be honest with you, George. I don't think I've ever really looked into that. I tend to want to say the Buddhist culture, but I'm not 100% sure in that. But they have so much belief in going on that they have kind of protocol in place of prayer. And I remember talking to William Peters of the shared death experience, and he did a lot of work with Buddhist hospice, and just the care in the preparation of the dying and even after the fact. But I really don't know 100% the answer to that question.
0: Next up, let's go to Greg in Remsen, New York. Hey, Greg, go ahead.
4: Hi, everybody. Sandra, if the soul is here before the body, and the soul is here after the body's gone. I mean, will the soul always exist? Is this soul going to be infinite for us? Thank you for my question.
1: It's a good question, Greg. They say, from what I've researched over 27 years, that while we're here on Earth, we have a soul. And when we pass, that soul transforms into spirit. And that spirit is around forever. And I don't understand and really haven't studied. A lot of people have beliefs that the soul progresses and that after maybe hundreds and hundreds of years, that we merge together with a light, you know, those kind of things. But just like an individual drop of water is an individual drop, but then it can join with the ocean. But I do think the identity of who we are will continue to exist.
0: Walter's with us east of the Rockies, truck driving in New York. Hey, Walt, go ahead.
5: Hey, George, how you doing?
0: Good.
5: Good. It's Andrew. I got a question I'd like to ask you. Well, I'll ask you a couple. One is, I heard about facts, you know, that once you lose a limb, your limb's still there, you know, you're spiritually. And another question I want to ask is, what about hauntings, like, some people, you know, never really left the dwelling the way they passed, and they're still around.
1: Well, two things. First, about the limbs, we transition, and no matter what ailment you have, it's gone. You're healthy, well, you get to pick the age you want to be. If you are in a wheelchair, you can walk. If you have glasses, you can see. So we are restored and we get to choose how we want to be. As far as haunting goes, I remember I had learned dowsing way back in the day. I learned all kinds of things, remote viewing, dowsing, hypnosis. I explored it all. But my aunt worked for Delta Airlines in the Crown Room there, the Sky Club now. And she knew I was involved in the afterlife things. And she says, Sandra, we're going to go into Boston. And that wasn't far from where we lived. And one of the ladies I worked with, her house is haunted. And I thought, what the heck am I going to do with a haunting, right? And so, that wasn't really my thing. But I said, okay. And I brought crystals and I brought some sage and I brought the dowsing rods and stuff. And so when I got there, I had this image in my mind, which is crazy, but it was this old man with a cane who was angry that this young family was living in his house. So I thought, where the heck did that come from? Right? Like that came from somewhere. So I walked around the house and I made this up because I didn't know what I was doing, but with the sage and I was saying prayers and, you know, doing the sign of the cross just instinctively. And because somebody had told me that sometimes people don't want to leave, like they don't want to go into the light. They just don't realize that they can still be part of earthly life, but you need to go refresh yourself, go through the light, you know, go through the process. And that maybe this guy didn't go through the light. So I said, okay, I said, go through the light, visualizing with this guy. So I left and I had no idea if I made an impact or if this was all in people's minds or what. Well, the little boy that the couple had was not there when I was there. And when he came home, he told his parents, the old man with the cane is no longer here. He went home. So I thought, so I think it's possible that maybe we do feel so connected to a new car or something that we don't cross into the light. So here's for everybody. If you see the light, go through it. But I know there's a lot of talk on Coast to Coast AM, and I think some of your other guests could answer that better than I can.
0: What made you, Sandra, stop getting scared of the afterlife?
1: I think having enough experiences and enough stories and all that I've learned and all that I've witnessed. I mean, not just having that mediumistic experience that I did, but I've I've sat with trance mediums, physical mediums. I've had a spirit artist do a reading for me who not only talked about my dad and grandmother in spirit, but drew a picture of my dad, young and healthy and what he looked like, you know? And I thought, oh my gosh. And then we know our mutual friend, Dr. Alan Botkin, recently passed away. Yeah. And he was the father, I call, of IADC therapy, induced after-death communication therapy. And I went through two sessions of that, at two 90-minute sessions that you relive grieving things and painful memories and such while doing EMDR, this eye movement. This is with a trained therapist. And what happens for 90% of the people, we can't go looking for it, but we do this to help with deep grief. But as a side effect, people experience their loved ones. And in the room I'm sitting in right now, I felt my dad's hand on mine. I felt relatives right behind me. I got a slideshow in my mind of different times we had together that just seemed to be downloaded in my mind so quick. And I know that my loved ones were there, like they were like right here. And there's so many beautiful stories of that. So I've had enough experiences that I know it's real. And every single time I put an episode together, I get recharged. And that's why I want to share so much.
0: All right. We're going to come back in a moment with Sandra Champlain and take final calls as we talk about Shades of the Afterlife.
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4: Whether it's physical activity, obesity, diet, smoking, low on hormones, stress, sleep disorders, or your age can be supported by reducing inflammation and aiding the body to heal itself appropriately. 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

0: And welcome back, George Norrie, along with Sandra Champlain. Sandra, how often are you doing your podcasts? Weekly, aren't you?
1: Weekly. New episodes come out on Fridays, and they are all on demand. People can listen to all 290 of them now.
0: You've done that many already?
1: Yep. 5.5 years I've been with you and Tom.
0: That is amazing. Where does the time go?
1: I don't know. I really don't. Goes by fast, though, doesn't it? So we got to keep the life in our years and do great things.
0: Sometimes too fast.
1: Yes.
0: What about dreams in the afterlife? Where do they tie in?
1: Yeah, dreams are a good way to connect with our loved ones. There are dreams that are just our subconscious mind. Our minds act like a bilge pump in a boat, you know, just getting rid of stuff. But we can talk to our loved ones. We can ask them to come in dreams. I talked to a great Dr. Janet, who said we can create what's called a dream gate before we go to bed at night, or first thing when we wake up in the morning, when we're in that daydreamy state. We just imagine a gate either in the backyard or maybe somewhere in a beautiful building. Picture your loved one on the other side of it. And when you're in that state, just before sleep or just waking up, and there's, just put your loved one there. You can communicate with them, and it's an easy way for them to communicate back with you, and you're in that perfect state to communicate with them.
0: Does prayer help when you want to communicate?
1: I think it does. And it's not a prayer like we learned in church, just with the words. It's really the intention behind them. Dad, I love you. I miss you. I know you're doing well. Come to me in a dream, or can we talk right now? Some people pour a second cup of coffee or have an empty cup for their loved one. If you can talk to your loved one, even have their picture there, have a happy memory or a memory of love, that love is really a bridge to the other side. We can talk to our loved one, and then we can ask them to show us signs. We can ask them how they're doing. We can ask them for help in our life. And then the next step is really just listen, pay attention. In episode 289, I talk with a beautiful lady, Jessica McKay, 4 steps to communicate with your loved one. And she says to pay attention to what comes in. If it's a feeling of love, if it's positive things, those can be messages from your loved ones. Of course, our negative mind always wants to shout negativity. So disregard those. We can journal, we can write to our loved ones, but pay attention to what comes back. Even if you think it's your imagination, slow down, be present, and you'll get the signs.
0: Back to the calls. First time caller Earl is with us in Tennessee. Hello, Earl.
2: Hi, good morning, George and Sandra. Thanks for taking my call.
0: Thank you.
2: I'll drop the cliche, long-time listener, first-time caller. I had a couple of experiences that were a little different than most of the NDEs. I was able to vicariously view family members as they went over. In 81, my father was murdered by a serial poisoner. She was eventually caught and sent to prison for life. I was several hundred miles away from him at the time, and just all of a sudden I heard a woman's voice say, your father is in great danger. Someone is trying to kill him. And I didn't recognize the voice at the time. More on that later. I was almost instantly transferred to what was almost like free fall. I was falling through the atmosphere above an Earth-like planet, although the colors were, as the saying goes, turned up to 11, almost neon. And I could see my father descending below me, and I could hear him thinking, this is not so bad. And as we continued down towards the surface, I saw him step down on the surface without any kind of force or anything. And when he stood up, I heard the voice again, and it said, don't grieve for him. He is young and strong again. And I recognized the voice the second time. It was my mother, who had passed when I was 12. And the reason I didn't recognize the voice was because it had been so long and her voice was young. It wasn't what I had heard.
3: Right.
2: I snapped back to my current reality and called his house, and I had missed him by just a few minutes. My stepmother was calling the ambulance. He had collapsed and died from poisoning.
3: Ugh.
2: I went to his funeral and talked to his physician, and you know, he was a high risk person. He had quadruple bypass. He smoked. He didn't take care of himself, and everyone just thought his lifestyle had caught up with him. Talked to his surgeon, and he said, "Yeah, it's a massive myocardial infarction, et cetera, et cetera." So I thought, you know, how cruel, you know, my senses were correct in that he was dying, but I was wrong on the reason. Well, about 2 years later, we got a call from the sheriff in my home county asking for permission to exhume. She had continued poisoning and had been caught and was in trial. And he said, "We think we've got her, but just in case, we want to line up as many cases as we can against her so she never sees daylight." And he says, "She has already confessed to poisoning your father." There was another incident where I saw my aunt, my father's sister, pass over. She was a very, very good person. And I knew she was dying. But I fell asleep, and in this dream, it was very interesting. I was in what looked like a college campus with these white columned buildings, and my vision went through, or my view went through one of the walls of one of these buildings, and there was this young woman standing there with ice blue eyes and blonde hair. Now, I had never seen my aunt with anything but gray hair. And she was smiling, had this Cheshire Cat smile. And as I got closer to her in the dream, I could hear her in my mind say, "I know something you don't know." And about that time, the phone rang, and it was her son telling me that she had just passed.
0: Wow. What is it about the timing like that, Sandra, where the phone rings or you hear something like that?
1: Well, we thank you for sharing that story. I'm filled with goosebumps when you share them. Those are what's called shared death experiences. And people hear of near-death experiences, but the term shared death experience is coming out more and more with people like Dr. Raymond Moody and William Peters. That's what it is. You're tapped in to that process, and it's a transformative experience. I mean, they can just happen spontaneously. And then we can also learn to quiet our mind, be present with our loved ones, and hope that, you know, we're part of that. But those are after death communications that are coming through shared death experiences. It is very real, folks, to have these and to get that call in the same exact time that you have that vision is when your loved one passes and are very close to it. So I really appreciate those accounts, and shared death experiences are what they're called. And again, they give verifiable information that there's something so much bigger going on.
0: Are we tapping into them, or are the dying tapping into us?
1: I think we're tapping into them. There might be part that they're tapping into us and wanting to include them. So that they want to include us, I should say, to be connected, because why wouldn't they want to include someone that they love? And if they realize there's a way to be in touch, boy, I would like to do that as well. So I think it's a little bit of both.
0: Let's go to Linda on the wild card line in Virginia Beach, Virginia. Hello, Linda.
4: Hello there. Sandra,
3: appreciate so much what you have done. I have had many dreams about people from the other side, and this started in a little country church that I attended, and my questions were not answered. I was seeking something else, and there were many people in the church I felt were like more fundamentalist and wouldn't believe in anything like contact with the passing or reincarnation or any of those. And those that went, I think this happened when I was a teenager. One of the older ladies in the church passed in about a week. Now, this almost always happens about a week after they pass. I don't know if that's typical or not. But about a week after she passed, she came to me in a dream, and it was so dramatic to me. I still remember she said two things very dramatically. First, she said, time is different over here. And then she said, we still have work to do. And then in another situation, I knew a grandfather and grandson who were very, very close. And they had a song that they loved together. It was called You Are My Sunshine, My Only Sunshine. And at the time of the totally unexpected death of the grandfather, the little grandson started to sing, You Are My Sunshine. And they said, why are you singing that? He said, because Grandpa is.
0: Huh.
3: So I believe these things so much. And like I said, I could tell more and more, but there's not time for all that. But I believe so much in all this. I plan to keep learning more and more because I'm so interested. And thank you for what you do, Sandra.
1: Oh, you're welcome. Thank you for sharing those stories. I bet millions of people have goosebumps right now. It's all very real, folks. It's beautiful.
0: What generates the singing with a little boy? What makes that happen, Sandra?
1: Well, kids, I think, just like animals, they're open to the other side. The ego mind hasn't developed yet. They say in the first 7 years of life, we're more pure, and then things start happening, and then we start making decisions about ourselves. But so many little kids can see things that we can't see. And so he was hearing that song being sung, and that also happens to me, my grandmother's favorite song. So when she mentioned that, I just felt the hug of my Grammy. So kids are more tapped in. There's some beautiful stories about kids and what they can see that we can't, and what they know that we don't know. And there's some verifiable information that they shouldn't know about people that have lived. It's because they're talking to them.
0: Let's go to Walter in Phoenix, Arizona. Hey, Walter.
4: Hi. I had a couple of experiences with my grandmother and out of body. My grandmother, when she passed away, she died with a smile on her face. And when I was, I think I was about 8 years old or something like that. And that settled me because there was few other people in the family that had passed away. But that gave me a softer look on death. And then I went to Sedona here in Arizona, and there was a guru there, and a friend of mine said, oh, come, Walter. So I went, and they were going through some kind of an exercise, and they put their hands over their head, and I left my body. And then the guru guy touched me, and I came right back in my body. But when I did, my legs went up underneath me, and I went down on the hard ground, and I broke his hand. And so then I went into the crowd, and they kind of separated me like I had some kind of disease or something. But then when they raised their hands, and I did that again, you know, because I was just trying to be like everybody else, and I left my body again. And then somebody in the crowd touched me, and I came back the same way with my feet flying from underneath my legs and coming hard down on the ground. And then they did it one more time, and I left my body a third time. And they all left, and they were giving the goodbyes to the guru. And there was this one lady left, and she was like, she was confessing. And I really wasn't hearing her, but I was on my way back into my body. And I went to eternity somewhere.
0: That's pretty dramatic. Sandra, we're running out of time. I want to thank you for being on the program. What can we look forward to with the next Shades of the Afterlife?
1: Oh, I've got some really good things coming up. I've got the terminal lucidity in children which is coming up this coming Friday, those moments when just when children pass and there they are talking to their dogs and their grandparents and such. And then coming up the following week is Dr. Melvin Morse, who's a pediatric doctor, and Dr. Bruce Grayson. Listeners can hear their words for their founders and the near-death experiences, along with Dr. Raymond Moody, of course, and near-death experiences in children. You hear some very pure accounts that life goes on.
0: You keep doing what you're doing. Sandra Champlain, Shades of the Afterlife on the Paranormal Podcast Network. For Dane Galante, Tom Danheiser, Sue Trikas, Lex Lonehood, Sean Latasor, Alec Fernandez, Stephanie Smith, Tim Banal, George Knapp, and Richard Serrett, I'm George Norrie, somewhere out there on Coast to Coast AM. We'll see you on our next edition. Until then, be safe, everyone.

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6: I'm Deborah Rodriguez.
7: A lot of good things are going to happen.
6: A prediction from President Trump ahead of his arrival in China, where he'll hold a high-stakes summit with President Xi Jinping. Correspondent Anna Corrin is in Beijing.
8: We know Trump needs Xi's help to end the Iran war. This has caused global instability. We are now into its third month, and there is no off-ramp. China can provide that, but Xi is just as transactional as Trump, and he will want something major in return, and that would be Taiwan.
6: The International Energy Agency has just announced countries are tapping into oil inventories and strategic reserves at a record pace because of the wartime supply disruption. We're getting an inside peek at the quarantine unit in Omaha, where 16 of 18 American passengers from the hantavirus-infected cruise ship are being monitored. Jake Rosemarin's posted a video.
9: The room is very spacious and comfortable. I can have stuff sent here for the duration of my stay, so I'm definitely going to be getting some things for me to feel more at home and more comfortable.
6: Two other U.S. passengers, including one who tested positive, are at a facility in Atlanta. Georgia State student Sophie Riley's nervous.
10: Yeah, obviously some fear. We just went through COVID and they told us that wouldn't be too bad. And then we were shut down. I'm a little skeptical of trusting that they say it's not going to get bad.
6: Doctors say the infected passenger is not showing any symptoms. A patient in France who tested positive is now in critical condition. After just a year on the job, the head of the Food and Drug Administration, Marty McCarry, has stepped down. CBS's Linda Kenyon from the White House.
11: Most recently, vaping lobbyists said he was blocking approval of fruit-flavored e-cigarettes, flavors which sometimes appeal to children. When asked about his resignation, President Trump praised McCarry and said, quote, he's a terrific guy and that he's going to go on, he's going to do well.
6: Two massive wildfires have burned thousands of acres in the Florida Everglades. CBS News Miami's Manuel Bojorquez.
12: Despite significant progress on the fire, challenges remain. Rain in the forecast would help. Erratic winds and lightning, not so much, says Kevin McEwen with the Florida Forestry Service.
13: Even if we get a little bit of rain, it's still so dry out here, anything can light.
6: NBA fans are mourning the loss of Jason Collins, the league's first openly gay player.
14: Life is so much better for me. I mean, I don't have to hide who I am. I can just be my normal self.
6: 5 months ago, Collins announced he had brain cancer. He was 47. Gas at an average $4.51 a gallon today. This is CBS News.
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6: Georgia's Republican Secretary of State is now campaigning for governor under stepped-up security after threats on his life.
19: A spokesman for Secretary of State Brad Raffensperger's campaign confirms that he received a four-page manifesto containing credible threats on his life before a suspicious package was found during a campaign event in Middle Georgia. Raffensperger appearing undeterred despite the threats.
20: Basically, when you stand on principles, when you do the right thing, when you put people ahead of politics, you know, some folks just don't like it.
19: Raffensperger rose to the national spotlight during the 2020 election after he pushed back on President Trump's efforts to overturn Joe Biden's victory in the state. Jonathan O'Brien for CBS News, Atlanta.
6: The post office has teamed up with an American designer for a new set of stamps to mark the country's 250th anniversary.
21: I am inspired by the way people live out their dreams.
6: Commemorative American Icon series includes 13 photographs from Ralph Lauren's archives.
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24: This is America in the Morning from Westwood One. Good morning, I'm John Trout. It's Wednesday, May 13th, 2026. Here's what's coming up on America in the Morning.
25: President Trump is downplaying differences with his Chinese counterpart over the Iran war.
26: They can't have a nuclear weapon.
25: Sagar Meghani, Washington.
27: More congressional grilling for Pentagon Chief Pete Hegseth.
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29: An appeals court has spared President Trump from paying a multi-million dollar defamation award to columnist E. Jean Carroll. I'm Jennifer King.
30: The FDA commissioner out in D.C.
31: Everybody wants that job. It's a very important job.
32: I'm Clayton Neville.
33: On Wall Street, inflation rockets higher in April as oil soars, sending gasoline higher amid the war with Iran. I'm Jessica Ettinger.
34: Federal prosecutors have been

0: think you're going to see that good things are going to happen. This is going to be a very exciting trip. A lot of good things are going to happen.
1: But minutes later,
0: we have a lot of things to discuss. I wouldn't say Iran is one of them, to be honest with you, because we have Iran very much under control. We're either going to make a deal or they're going to be decimated. So one way or the other, we win.
1: The Trump administration seemingly determined not to let differences over Iran overshadow efforts to make progress on other matters with China, including trade. Sagar Meghani, Washington.
2: Pete Hegseth faced another contentious congressional hearing Tuesday, but it wasn't just Democrats on the attack. Correspondent Rich Johnson reports that GOP senators were also visibly angry with the defense secretary on a number of issues.
3: At a House Appropriations Committee hearing, Oklahoma Republican Congressman Tom Cole summed up growing Republican frustration.
4: America first has never meant America alone. American strength is not diminished when allies shoulder their share. It's multiplied.
3: Kentucky's Mitch McConnell echoed that in a Senate hearing, calling NATO the most important military alliance in world history. In that Senate hearing, Hegseth pushed back hard over reports that the war has put a huge dent in U.S. military stockpiles.
5: I take issue with the characterization that munitions are depleted in a public forum. That's not true. And ultimately, we have all the munitions needed to execute what we need to execute, and we're going to ensure that we supercharge that going into the future.
3: But it's the choice to even go to war at a cost so far of about $29 billion that has Washington Democrat Patty Murray angry.
6: Your budget request cuts through Trump's ramblings and really, to me, makes the truth clear that you and the president don't value families as much as you value defense contractors.
3: Hegseth was especially irked when Delaware's Chris Coons talked of tactical wins but strategic losses.
5: We have the ability to defeat a 47-year threat of a pursuit of a nuclear weapon. We have more leverage than we've ever had. We've had incredible battlefield successes, and you're talking about a strategic loss?
7: I am not your adversary.
3: Hegseth got a break from South Carolina Republican Lindsey Graham, who referred to reports that Pakistan has allowed Iranian military planes to park on its airfields, shielding them from U.S. airstrikes.
5: Again, I wouldn't want to get in the middle of these negotiations. Yeah.
8: I want to get in the middle of these negotiations. I don't trust Pakistan as far as I can throw them. If they actually do have Iranian aircraft parked in Pakistan bases to protect Iranian military assets, that tells me we should be looking maybe for somebody else to mediate. No wonder this damn thing is going nowhere.
3: Pakistan has been the intermediary in the latest talks between Iran and the U.S. I'm Rich Johnson.
2: 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It's 12 after. Legal victory for Donald Trump as an appeals court hits pause on a costly judgment. More after these messages.
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2: Cloudy with a few showers today, highs 60 to 63. Cloudy with a few showers late tonight, lows 50 to 53. Rain tomorrow, highs 56 to 59. Showers Friday, highs 54 to 57. And mostly sunny and warmer Saturday, highs 73 to 76. I'm meteorologist Joe Shaka from the WKBK Weather Center.
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0: Welcome back to America in the Morning. And a day of potentially record-breaking temperatures in the West, here's AccuWeather.com meteorologist LaTroy Thornton.
1: The heat will continue for some in the West, but after Tuesday's heat was focused more toward areas close to the West Coast and into parts of the Four Corners region, this afternoon brings the heat into more of western Montana, northern and central Utah, and into western parts of both Colorado and Wyoming, where high temperatures are expected to challenge records, rising 15 to 25 degrees above the historical average. The end of the heat comes with a price as well, as a cold front brings the risk for severe thunderstorms from western Montana into eastern Idaho, far western Wyoming, and northern Utah, capable of hail and damaging wind gusts of 60 to 70 miles per hour this afternoon and into tonight, with just showers for Washington and Oregon. A separate cold front means some severe weather potential for the interior northeast this afternoon and into this evening, when storms from central New York into much of eastern Ohio, western Pennsylvania, and West Virginia, as well as a corner of northwestern Virginia, may become gusty at times, with wind gusts of at least 50 to 60 miles per hour also expected there. Otherwise, look for showers today from the eastern upper peninsula of Michigan and all but southern lower Michigan through much of Ohio, central and eastern Kentucky, even northwestern Tennessee, with the thunder risk higher to the east of there from northern North Carolina through the rest of Virginia and into eastern Pennsylvania. Watch for showers over southern New England and some steady rain at times to the north of there from Vermont and New Hampshire to northern New York State and all but far northern Maine, especially during the afternoon. Much of the rest of the east simply looks dry today outside of some thunder showers over the Florida Peninsula. In Twin Falls, Idaho, today looks very windy and very warm with some sun, high 86. For Lexington, Kentucky, morning showers give way to clouds, the high 72. That's the nation's weather. I'm AccuWeather.com meteorologist LaTroy Thornton.
0: 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A federal appeals court says President Trump can postpone payment to a columnist who won sexual abuse and defamation suits against him. Correspondent Jennifer King reports.
2: An appeals court has spared President Trump from paying a multi-million dollar defamation award to columnist E. Jean Carroll until the Supreme Court reviews or rejects his appeal. However, Trump must post a $7.4 million bond to cover interest in the meantime. He's challenging the verdict and denies knowing Carroll while asserting immunity for comments made while he was president. In 2023, a New York jury awarded Carroll $5 million, concluding that Trump sexually abused her in a department store dressing room and defamed her after she published her memoir. A year later, a second jury awarded Carroll $83 million for defamation. I'm Jennifer King.
0: The commissioner of the Food and Drug Administration is out after facing pressure from within the Trump administration. Correspondent Clayton Neville reports.
3: President Trump reportedly had planned to fire Dr. Marty McCarry from his post as commissioner of the FDA. The president announced on Tuesday that McCarry's leaving the administration and was asked by reporters if he terminated the doctor.
4: I don't want to say, but Marty's a great guy. He's a friend of mine. He's a wonderful man. And he's going to be off. And the assistant, the deputy, is taking over temporarily until we find. Everybody wants that job. It's a very important job.
3: That's Deputy Commissioner for Food Kyle Diamante, who the president called a very talented person. He also wished McCarry well.
4: Marty's a terrific guy, but he's going to go on and he's going to lead a good life.
5: Sure.
4: He was having some difficulty. You know, he's a great doctor, and he was having some difficulty, but he's going to go on and he's going to do well.
3: McCarry's departure follows an FDA announcement last week that it approved its first fruit-flavored e-cigarettes. The doctor reportedly butted heads with others in the administration over that authorization. I'm Clayton Neville.
0: It's 18 past. The annual 3% raise. Why workers say the math just doesn't add up. When America in the Morning continues after these messages.
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0: America in the Morning continues. It's 20 after. CNBC's Jessica Ettinger has a lot of consumer economic data today. First, a look back at the markets from yesterday.
11: Wall Street opens this morning after a mixed day for stocks yesterday. Investors were picking and choosing their chip makers and AI names. NVIDIA shares hit a record high yesterday. Inflation went in the wrong direction again last month. April CPI, Consumer Price Index data, year over year, hotter than expected at 3.8%. The Fed's target is 2%. All eyes are on the U.S. consumer.
12: On the one hand, they're having to deal with higher energy prices. But on the other hand, you know, they had bigger tax refunds. Cushioning them for now, the thing that we're worried about is that tax-related stimulus that wears off this summer. That's when we see weakness on the consumer side. It just means less money to spend in other areas. Going into the summer travel season, lodging, airfares, maybe driving less.
11: That's PIMCO economist Tiffany Wilding on CNBC. Where did prices rise the most? Gasoline of all types, up 28%. Airfares rose 21%. Tobacco products up 7.5%. Fruits and vegetables rose 6.1%. Where did prices fall? Used car and truck prices actually fell about 2%. Dairy product prices dropped about 0.5%. Moody's economist Mark Zandi tells CNBC that Americans may soon feel that price increases are outpacing their raises. Workers who got a 3% raise this year, they're underwater with inflation at 3.8%.
13: Up till now, the growth in incomes have outpaced the rate of inflation, so the so-called people's purchasing power, you know, broadly speaking. But that's now changing, you know, with inflation at 3.5 to 4%.
11: Some alarming new data on how Americans are doing with their debt. More people are struggling to make payments. This is first quarter data from the New York Fed.
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11: CNBC's senior economics reporter Steve Leisman. For would-be homebuyers, mortgage rates popped yesterday back above 6.5% for a 30-year fixed home loan, according to Mortgage News Daily. A 42% drop in Canadian travel to the U.S. last year. That's based on phone data analyzed by the University of Toronto. On today's watch list, we get inflation at the wholesale level, the PPI producer price index data. Earnings are coming from Cisco. Parts of the next NFL schedule could be released today. Marquee names as leaks occur and networks make their own announcements.
0: Thanks for the heads up. We'll be sure to follow up. CNBC's Jessica Ettinger. It's 24 after. When we return on America in the Morning, schools regain access to student data after a costly cyber showdown. 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
0: It's 26 past. America in the Morning continues. Charges have been filed for those involved in the fatal 2024 bridge collapse in Maryland. Correspondent Lisa Dwyer reports this, says the state reached a multi-billion dollar settlement with the operator of the cargo ship that brought down the Francis Scott Key Bridge.
20: Federal prosecutors have announced criminal charges in the 2024 collapse of Baltimore's Francis Scott Key Bridge, accusing a Singapore-based ship operator and a senior employee of making critical decisions that caused the vessel to crash into a support column of the bridge, killing 6 people and covering up what happened. U.S. Attorney for the District of Maryland, Kelly Hayes, announced the charges against
21: Synergy Marine Private Limited, Synergy Maritime Private Limited, and Radhakrishnan Karthik Nair with crimes related to the disaster.
20: FBI Special Agent in Charge, Jimmy Paul.
22: The collapse should never have happened. As alleged, the bridge was struck and collapsed because those who were responsible for the ship's operation deliberately cut corners at the expense of safety.
20: I'm Lisa Dwyer.
0: Data stolen from a large education group that affected institutions from Harvard University to high schools was deleted after a deal was struck with the hackers who stole it. Mike Hempen reports.
23: The company that operates the online learning system Canvas says it has reached a deal with hackers to delete the data they stole in the cyber attack last week that created chaos for many students. Instructure, the parent company of Canvas, hasn't provided any details of the deal, including whether a payment was involved. A hacking group named Shiny Hunters claimed responsibility for the breach.

0: The data has been returned to Instructure, but the company says there is no way to know whether the data was erased for good. I'm Mike Hempen.
1: America in the Morning for Wednesday, May 13th, 2026 is produced by Jeff McKay. I'm John Trout. This is Westwood One.
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5: This is America in the Morning from Westwood One. Coming up this half hour.
6: The Republican redistricting effort hits a snag in South Carolina. I'm Clayton Neville.
7: Kash Patel has strongly denied allegations of excessive drinking on the job. Sagar Meghani, Washington.
8: A 41-year-old man struck and killed by a Frontier Airlines plane was intending to end his own life. And East Dwyer. A 41-year-old man struck and killed by a Frontier Airlines plane was intending to end his own life. And East Dwyer.
9: Stephen Colbert gets a little help from his friends in late night. I'm Kevin Carr.
10: Conan O'Brien will return to host the Oscars next year.
11: I am Conan O'Brien.
10: I'm Ed Donahue.
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0: We're back on America in the Morning. There are a couple areas for potential severe weather. Here's the forecast from AccuWeather.com meteorologist LaTroy Thornton.
1: A cold front gradually making its way toward the East Coast serves as the focus for one of two areas of severe weather risk developing later today, and this will mean that residents from the central Appalachians into upstate New York will want to be weather aware through this afternoon and evening. Thunderstorms from the Syracuse, New York area south and west through western and central Pennsylvania, eastern Ohio, West Virginia, and just across the border into Virginia may produce localized damaging wind gusts of at least 50 to 60 miles per hour. Outside of that risk zone for severe weather, there can still be showers and more general coverage of thunderstorms today from northern North Carolina into eastern Pennsylvania, with less of a thunder risk from lower Michigan into northeastern Tennessee, even some steadier rain and drizzle at times from northern New York through northern New England. Much of the South looks to have a dry Wednesday in store, with rain-free conditions from South Carolina through Alabama and points westward through Louisiana and Arkansas, but there can be showers and thunderstorms over much of the Florida Peninsula. This means another round of welcome drought-busting rain for much of the Sunshine State, although much of the Panhandle misses out today. Generally dry conditions are also in store for the Plain States, and warmer weather starts to settle into the High Plains, especially from Montana into Colorado, and western parts of North Dakota, South Dakota, and Nebraska. However, a cold front sweeping through parts of the interior northwest brings the potential for severe weather, especially from western Montana through eastern Idaho and into far northern Utah, where storms this afternoon and into tonight may bring localized damaging wind gusts of at least 60 to 70 miles per hour, as well as some hail. To the west of there, expect numerous showers right into the Pacific Northwest coast of both Washington and Oregon, perhaps even far northern California, but the rest of the west looks dry. I'm AccuWeather.com meteorologist LaTroy Thornton.
0: 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Redistricting efforts continue in several American states ahead of the midterms, but state senators in South Carolina are rejecting a new Republican-proposed congressional map. Correspondent Clayton Neville reports.
2: The Republican-led South Carolina State House approved a measure this week to redraw the state's congressional maps to favor Republicans ahead of the midterm elections. President Trump had urged lawmakers to pass the proposal.
3: The bill receives a favorable as amended report with 3 in favor and 2 against.
2: But in the Republican-led state Senate in South Carolina, the proposed redistricting failed to pass.
4: 29-17, the Senate refuses to concur.
2: 5 Republicans voted against the maps, which would have split up the state's lone majority black district, represented by longtime Democratic Congressman Jim Clyburn ahead of the midterm elections. South Carolina GOP State Senate Majority Leader Shane Massey voted against the map.
5: I said earlier that if the U.S. House goes to a Democratic majority, it won't be because of South Carolina. That's because we're already heavily gerrymandered. We are the most gerrymandered Republican state in the country already. And we did that intentionally. There have been celebrated changes in Florida over the last week. Those celebrated changes in Florida get them to where we are now.
2: Texas led the way on the redistricting effort months ago, and a number of Republican-controlled southern states have considered redrawing their maps following a major U.S. Supreme Court ruling last month that effectively eliminated racial gerrymandering protections from the Voting Rights Act. Tennessee passed a new map last week, and Alabama and Louisiana Republicans are trying to do the same now. Meanwhile, in Virginia, redrawn maps approved by voters are headed to the Supreme Court after Republicans allege that the vote violated procedure. Those maps favored Democrats. Virginia Attorney General Jason Mayorkas.
6: You have this scheme where they essentially want to unconstitutionally remove justices in Virginia. The Constitution of Virginia says you can only remove justices by impeachment in Virginia, in this case by arbitrarily lowering the retirement age. It is an unconscionable scheme.
2: An update on the Tennessee redistricting effort. The NAACP recently filed an emergency petition to block that state's attempt to remove the only majority black congressional district in the state. The group says the map violates the state's constitution. I'm Clayton Neville.
0: Nothing short of a fireworks display in the United States Senate, where FBI Director Kash Patel sat before a committee to testify and strongly denied reports of excessive drinking and investigating news reporters. Washington correspondent Sagar Magani reports.
7: You've taken to polygraphing your employees to scare them and attempt to rat out leakers. There are reports that you're using FBI resources to investigate journalists for reporting what's going on, and that is absolutely not what this committee intended when we funded the Bureau. So can you commit to this committee today that no agent hours have been pulled from other work like counterterrorism or violent crime investigations to work on matters related to negative press about you or your personal lawsuit?
8: Senator, I greatly appreciate the question, and I can tell you unequivocally, this FBI is targeting and investigating no journalists.
9: FBI Director Kash Patel has strongly denied allegations of excessive drinking on the job during a heated Senate hearing.
8: You drinking margaritas with a gangbanger true and on video.
10: Actually, it just goes to show you
8: running a $7,000 bar tab at the lobby bar has been filed by your own office.
10: This goes to show...
8: drink during the day. That's you.
10: Mr.
8: This
10: Chairman,
8: is the ultimate example of hypocrisy.
10: Chairman,
8: I will not be tarnished by baseless allegations and fraudulent statements from the media.
10: The fact that you mention that indicates you don't know what you are talking about.
9: Patel has sued The Atlantic magazine over a recent profile of his leadership, including allegations he was sometimes so drunk his staff could not reach him.
10: Is it your testimony that those allegations are categorically false?
8: Unequivocally categorically false.
9: That set off fireworks with Democrat Chris Van Hollen.
8: I will not be tarnished by baseless allegations and fraudulent statements from the media.
9: Patel shouted over Van Hollen.
8: The only person that was slinging margaritas in El Salvador on the taxpayer dollar with a convicted gangbanging rapist was you.
9: Referring to the Maryland senator visiting a jailed Kilmar Abrego Garcia last year.
10: This
8: so the only individual in this room that has been drinking on taxpayer dime during
10: the
8: day
10: polygraphing
8: is you.
10: Director Patel, come on.
9: Sagar Meghani, Washington.
0: One certain topic of discussion, Iran, as President Trump heads to Beijing for meetings with Chinese officials. The Iranians continue to launch attacks against Gulf nations, including Kuwait and the United Arab Emirates. And it's now believed that Israel is not only aiding the UAE with their Iron Dome missile defense system, but Israeli soldiers are reportedly on the ground in that Persian Gulf nation, according to the U.S. ambassador to Israel. Correspondent John Gambrill has details.
11: U.S. Ambassador to Israel Mike Huckabee, the former Arkansas governor, who says that Israel deployed troops as well as Iron Dome batteries to the United Arab Emirates during the Iran war. This is the first public acknowledgement of Israeli forces deploying here in the UAE since 2020, when the UAE first had that diplomatic recognition deal with Israel. Now, Israel and the United Arab Emirates didn't acknowledge this, but the fact that it's come out from the U.S. ambassador in Tel Aviv at an event today suggests that this was a wink and a nod, sort of an authorized leak from both sides on that to possibly put more pressure on the Iranians. Right now, the U.S. and Iran remain stalemated on any sort of deal to open up the Strait of Hormuz, to get Iran's nuclear material out of the Islamic Republic, and have a permanent end to the war. And all of this has just really become more and more shaky as time has gone on. We've seen the Americans blockade Iranian ports, stopping Iran from getting some of its oil out to market. And meanwhile, the Iranians themselves have maintained their chokehold on the Strait of Hormuz, disrupting global energy supplies.
0: Correspondent John Gambrill, it's 16 till. When we return on America in the Morning, despite the firestorm in Congress, Kash Patel says the accusations are all smoke. After these messages.
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18: Cloudy with a few showers today, highs 60 to 63. Cloudy with a few showers late tonight, lows 50 to 53. Rain tomorrow, highs 56 to 59. Showers Friday, highs 54 to 57. And mostly sunny and warmer Saturday, highs 73 to 76. I'm meteorologist Joe Shaka from the WKBK Weather Center.
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0: This is America in the Morning. Fresh off a second indictment from the Department of Justice, former FBI Director James Comey is making the rounds on news networks defending his actions and claiming himself a victim of political retribution. John Stolness has the story from Washington.
20: Comey has been a target of the president's ire. Last week, he was indicted once again, this time for showing a picture on his Instagram page of seashells on the beach, arranged to spell out the numbers 8647. Justice Department officials say Comey threatened the president's life. Speaking on CNN Tuesday night, Comey said he's just the latest in a string of victims of the president's political retribution campaign.
21: The process is the punishment with these characters. The president is telling the Department of Justice, which is an adjunct of his vengeance campaign, to go after these people.
20: Comey refused to answer questions about the North Carolina seashells case, but did have harsh words for new Attorney General Todd Blanche.
21: I hope that Todd Blanche can find, maybe in his memory of his time at the Southern District of New York, a remembrance of the standards and the norms that have made the Department of Justice special for a long time.
20: Comey says to him, Trump is behaving differently now than at the beginning of his first term.
21: He doesn't seem okay to me. And I know that sounds like a political shot. It seems like there's something wrong with the man.
20: John Stolness, Washington.
0: Authorities in Colorado have identified the person who was killed when he wandered onto an active runway at the Denver International Airport and why he went there. Lisa Dwyer reports.
22: A 41-year-old man struck and killed by a Frontier Airlines plane in a fiery collision at Denver International Airport was intending to end his own life when he scaled a remote fence and walked onto the runway. While no suicide note was found, after an on-site and post-mortem investigation, Chief Medical Examiner Sterling McLaren announced,
23: "The manner of death is suicide."
22: Denver International CEO Phil Washington says the ground-based radar system set off an alarm shortly before reports of a person being hit.
24: DEN's operator on duty reviewed the alarm and identified a herd of deer just outside of the perimeter fence, very near to where the incident occurred. They did not initially see the trespasser.
22: Sound courtesy KMGH. I'm Lisa Dwyer.
0: Police in Cambridge, Massachusetts have identified the person who began shooting at cars down the road from Harvard University. Correspondent Jennifer King reports.
25: In Cambridge, Massachusetts, Monday afternoon, video by Youssef Adel captured the scene as a man with an assault-style rifle fired more than 60 rounds at cars on Memorial Drive along the Charles River before he was shot and taken into custody.
26: I saw a car that was like into the tree. I said, okay, it's an accident. And it's maybe road rage or they're arguing, but after that, 1 second after, I see a man walking with a long gun in his hands. He's walking down Memorial Drive, and right about right there, I'm looking, and he's shooting, and I'm just shocked that I'm just looking, is that a shooter? Is that really happening?
25: Bullets tore through cars, and two drivers were injured.
27: People were jumping from their cars, scattering in various directions.
25: Middlesex County District Attorney Marion Ryan says a state trooper and an armed civilian responded to the threat.
27: Went towards the suspect with their weapons to try to end that situation.
25: The suspect, 46-year-old Tyler Brown, was released from prison this year after pleading guilty to shooting at police in Boston's South End in 2020. Audio courtesy WCVB. I'm Jennifer King.
0: The latest FBI cybercrime numbers are in, with some mind-boggling data uncovered. The new old tech guy, Chuck Palm, has the story.
1: $21 billion. That's what Americans lost to internet crime last year. And for the first time ever, the FBI is officially blaming artificial intelligence for a big part of it. The FBI's Internet Crime Complaint Center just released its 2025 annual report, and the numbers are record-breaking in the worst possible way. More than 1 million complaints were filed last year. That's nearly 3,000 every day. For the first time in the report's 25-year history, AI gets its own section. 22,000 complaints. Nearly $900 million in losses just from scams where AI was the weapon. Here's what that looks like in your life. A phone call that sounds exactly like your grandchild may be in trouble. An investment opportunity pitched to you because someone you've been chatting with online for weeks turns out to be a chatbot. An email that looks like it came from your boss. AI didn't invent these scams. It just made them cheaper to run and harder to spot. Americans over 60 were hardest hit with $7.7 billion in losses. These are not naive people, just experienced adults being fooled by technology. Pro tip, if something feels off, slow down, hang up, and call back on a number that you know is real. Visit thenewoldtechguy.com. I'm Chuck Palm.
0: Here's Midweek Sports with America in the Morning's Robert Workman.
2: NBA Conference semifinal action in the West. The Spurs trampled the Timberwolves 126-97 to take a 3-2 series lead. Victor Wembanyama bounced back from his first career ejection in Game 4 to put up a game-high 27 points and 17 rebounds.
3: I think it's super important the way we start a game because it sets the tone. The challenge is to do it for 48 minutes.
2: Stanley Cup playoffs. The Sabres edged the Canadiens 3-2 to even up that series at 2-2. Zach Benson with the third period winner on his 21st birthday. And Pavel Dorofiev's second goal of the night came 4 minutes into overtime as the Golden Knights dip the Ducks 3-2 and lead that series 3-2. Baseball, Bailey Ober tossed a two-hitter for his first career shutout as the Twins blanked the Marlins 3-0. He only needed 89 pitches. That's a Greg Maddux special. Paul Skeens took a no-hitter into the seventh, wound up with a combo four-hitter. The Pirates topped the Rockies 3-1. Four Braves hurlers teamed up on a one-hit gem in a 5-2 win over the Cubs. Phillies shaded the Red Sox. Kyle Schwarber has now homered in five straight games, leads the majors with 17 dingers. That's Wednesday Sports.
0: Thank you, sir. It's 7 till. Look who's hosting the Oscars. We've got that and more when America in the Morning continues after these messages.
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19: 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We share some 300-year-old wisdom about bees on the Old Farmer's Almanac Radio Report. 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Musicians Stevie Wonder and Darius Rucker share a birthday, and the Velcro trademark was registered on this day in 1958. When it comes to bees, the word swarm means more than just a large group of insects. The act of swarming refers to bees from one hive splitting off and immigrating with a queen to form a new colony. It's a natural means of colony reproduction, and observers have known for centuries it's a very good sign for the season ahead. It was put down for posterity in a 17th century nursery rhyme. It goes like this: a swarm of bees in May is worth a load of hay. A swarm in June is worth a silver spoon, but bees in July are not worth a fly. That is the Old Farmer's Almanac Radio Report. 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
0: It's 5 till. Welcome back. You're with America in the Morning. Two prominent figures from Hollywood have passed away. Many people didn't know who Donald Gibb was until he became a fan favorite, starring as the ogre in the Revenge of the Nerd films. He would later star as a tough guy in movies including Bloodsport, U.S. Marshals, and Hancock. Donald Gibb was 71. Rex Reed, who for six decades reviewed films and wrote about the stars of Hollywood, has passed away in his New York City home. Reed wrote of Betty Davis in 1968, quote, "Froggy-eyed, lipstick-slashed, or glowing like a Tiffany lamp, she is exciting enough, even when photographed through gauze, to make the latest youth idols about as interesting as a withered logarithm," end quote. Rex Reed passed away following a short illness. He was 87. Shifting gears, Stephen Colbert is getting a little help from his friends as he plans to end his late-night TV show. Entertainment reporter Kevin Carr has more.
7: 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His friends and Late Night are helping him achieve that. Earlier this week, ABC confirmed that Jimmy Kimmel would not record an episode for next Thursday's broadcast, choosing to air a rerun in its place. Then, on Tuesday, NBC said it would not air a new episode of The Tonight Show as well. On Monday, Colbert brought on his friends in Late Night, namely the other hosts on television.
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7: This served as a reunion for the Strike Force 5 podcast, which the hosts launched in 2023 to help their crew members while their shows were shuttered by the WGA strike. 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Jon Stewart, who now hosts The Daily Show again, wasn't part of this group because he had retired from hosting in 2015. 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
8: 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Jon Stewart is designated survivor tonight. Someone has to survive for the president to be mad at.
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7: 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I'm Kevin Carr.
0: A familiar name will be back at the Academy Awards hosting the Oscars for 2026. Correspondent Ed Donahue has details.
10: Conan O'Brien will return to host the Oscars next year. He's led the last two shows.
11: I am Conan O'Brien, and I'm honored to be the last human host of the Academy Awards. Yes! Yeah! Next year, it's going to be a Waymo and a Tux.
10: Film Academy leaders Bill Kramer and Lynette Howell Taylor say they're looking forward to Conan superbly leading the celebration with his brilliance and humor. The reviews for O'Brien have been positive. The TV ratings dipped this year, but there was an increase in social media participation. The 99th Oscars will be broadcast live on ABC next March. I'm Ed Donahue.
0: America in the Morning for Wednesday, May 13th, 2026 is produced by Jeff McKay. I'm John Trout. This is Westwood One.
12: 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In the 1770s, Keene, New Hampshire was a frontier town on the edge of the wilderness. 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A small town with a powerful legacy. Celebrating America's 250th anniversary from the heart of the Monadnock region. 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
17: I'm Deborah Rodriguez. Air Force One is expected to touch down in Beijing soon, delivering President Trump to a summit with his Chinese counterpart, Xi Jinping.
18: He's been a friend of mine. He's been somebody that we get along with.
17: Correspondent Jared Hill.
20: Trade is at the top of the agenda, with China pushing for a reduction in tariffs and an ease of sanctions. The other big topic, the U.S. war with Iran, China, a close ally. Before he left, the president downplayed the need for China's help to end the conflict.
18: I don't think we need any help with Iran. We'll win it one way or the other.
20: He also downplayed concerns over the economic impacts of the war.
18: I don't think about American financial situation. I don't think about anybody. I think about one thing. We cannot let Iran have a nuclear weapon.
17: An update on hantavirus infections from the outbreak on a luxury cruise liner. Total number of cases is up to 11, including someone among the 18 now back in the U.S. CBS's Ian Lee.
21: One American who tested positive but is not experiencing symptoms is currently being held in a biocontainment unit at the University of Nebraska Medical Center.
17: Officials in France say a passenger being treated at a hospital in Paris is now on life support. A year after it opened with great fanfare, Alligator Alcatraz, the Immigration Detention Center in the Florida Everglades, is closing. CBS News Miami's Jim DeFede.
23: Best guess is by early July, that'll be returned to what it was before, which was a little used airport that was designed to help pilots train for touchdowns and takeoffs and that sort of thing.
17: A rescue off Florida's Atlantic coast. Coast Guard says 11 people were pulled from the water after a small plane flying between islands in the Bahamas wound up way off course and went down near Vero Beach. CBS's Christian Benavides from West Palm.
24: An elite combat and search unit supported search and recovery efforts. The Coast Guard tells us there was possible engine failure and that the aircraft wasn't able to turn around and had to fly forward until it performed a controlled crash landing.
17: 100 days after Nancy Guthrie disappeared from her home in Tucson, Arizona, a move to oust Pima County Sheriff Chris Nanos has failed. Last night, the Board of Supervisors voted against removal, though Nanos himself admits.
28: It is my responsibility to find a way to get my team to work better, to work in a cohesive way, and to help with that division that exists there.
17: The board voted to refer perjury allegations against Nanos to the state attorney general's office. He turned down help from the FBI in the search. This is CBS News.
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34: 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Keene City Council's Finance, Organization, and Personnel Committee began reviewing the proposed $57 million budget for fiscal years 2026 and 27 Tuesday evening, which includes a 6.7% increase to the city's property tax. City officials said rising personnel costs, debt service obligations, and limited revenue growth outside of property taxes put pressure on the budget. Tuesday's special meeting featured committee members and department heads reviewing a wide range of spending requests, supplemental appropriations, and outside agency funding applications, which included presentations from local nonprofits and community organizations. Officials also reviewed a capital budget adjustments that reduced contributions to several reserve funds, including ambulance and fire equipment replacement accounts. Library officials said their proposed budget reflects a slight increase, and trustees also approved a $5 increase to the annual non-resident library access fee, which goes into effect on July 1st. The FOP committee will continue its review at their regular meeting this coming Thursday and over the next few weeks. The public hearing is scheduled for June 4th at the full city council meeting, with a final vote expected on June 18th. A well-known property in West Street is being sold.
1: The Main Street America Insurance property at 55 West Street in Keene has signed a purchase agreement with developers Jack Franks of Avenue Development Group and Dick Anagnost of Anagnost Companies, who are expected to acquire the property later this summer. Anagnost said no specific redevelopment plans have been finalized for the property at this time, as the buyers continue the due diligence process. The sale of the four-story, 130,000-square-foot office building has not yet closed. Company officials confirmed employees are moving to the company's building across the street at 100 West Street after the sale, and said Main Street America Insurance still plans to maintain a presence in Keene. The office building at 55 West Street was constructed in 1950 and has long been one of Keene's most recognizable corporate properties. In the WKBK News Center, I'm Kelsey Johnson.
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34: A sudden halt for technology stocks put the brakes on Wall Street's record-setting run Tuesday. The S&P lost 11 points and will open at 7,400. The Dow Jones Industrial Average climbed 56 points and begins trading this Wednesday morning at 49,760. And the NASDAQ fell 185 points and opens at 26,088.
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34: The Boston Red Sox took a loss to the Phillies at Fenway Park Tuesday, 2-1. Philadelphia has won three straight, while the Sox have lost three of their last four games.

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6: Cloudy with a few showers today, highs 60 to 63. Cloudy with a few showers late tonight, lows 50 to 53. Rain tomorrow, highs 56 to 59. Showers Friday, highs 54 to 57. And mostly sunny and warmer Saturday, highs 73 to 76. I'm meteorologist Joe Shaka from the WKBK Weather Center.
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7: All right. All right. Yeah, it's all right. All right.
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0: Darius Rucker is younger than I am. I guess that shouldn't be a surprise. But it's his birthday. So we start our morning with a little Darius Rucker. He's born in 1966. On this date, happy birthday, Darius Rucker, a frontman for Hootie and the Blowfish, and has his own solo career that's been pretty awesome, too, especially playing some country music. I had a chance to see him play at the Bank of New Hampshire Pavilion up in Guilford, New Hampshire, a few years back, warming up Lady A. And, yeah, he did a lot of Hootie songs, and it was pretty cool. It was a good summer evening, that's for sure. How are you? Good morning. It's Wednesday. It's the middle of the week, a little bit closer to the weekend. Which right now, and I may be wrong about this, but right now the weekend may be really, really nice weather-wise. We're like sunny and 70-degree temperatures, maybe a little higher than 70 degrees. It's a good thing Pat Pagano's joining us on the program. That's right. Today's the day. Pat joins us once a month to update us on his life and his retirement. And we talk a lot about weather because it's still his passion. He'll join us in about 90 minutes. In the meantime, you'll hear Joe four times an hour talking about the forecast details. Now, what I just started by saying, with the weekend being nice and sunny, we're going to have the exact opposite today and tomorrow and at least part of Friday as far as the forecast is concerned. Showers are possible on Friday. Just rain tomorrow. I know they were talking on Channel 9 last night, getting over 2 inches of rain over the course of 3 days. Man, can we use it. We just don't want it all at once, because that's never a good thing. But the rain moves in later on today. Just a few spotty showers. It continues tonight. Pretty good soaking tomorrow. Some remain on Friday. Right now, we're looking at Saturday, mostly sunny, and 76. I told you, it's going to be pretty nice around here this weekend. Details of the forecast coming your way in just a moment. Some other things coming your way. We'll give you a chance to win a nice prize coming up in about 25 minutes. It is our Brain Waker Trivia on a Wednesday morning. We have at 7:10 our good friend Mighty John the Record Guy. And Mighty John will let you know what your records are worth. And you just have a record in front of you. You don't need to, but it really, really super helps. And whether it's a 45, whether it's a 33, could be a 78. If you have some old, like, blues music on 78, I can tell you right now, it's worth some serious dough. But again, it's rock music and pop music, Beatles and Elvis and Rolling Stones and The Who. There are bands like U2. Some of their albums are worth money. Michael Jackson. A lot of Motown. Have it in front of you. He'll tell you within seconds how much it's worth. Mighty John coming up at 7:10. Pat's live at 7:40 this morning. 8 o'clock hour, Old Farmer's Almanac and the Monadnock Moment. Today, by the way, the Monadnock Moment is a little bit about the history of the town of Gilsum. And how that came to be. Alan Rumrow will tell you all about that. Coming up at 9:10 this morning, it is your open mic program. And we're going to do a free-for-all Wednesday version of our open mic program to talk about things that you want to talk about. Do you know a receptionist? Are they even called receptionists? They used to be called secretaries, receptionists, office managers, the person at the front desk. And we all know very often they're the ones who run the show. Yeah, nobody is. Nothing gets done without the person out front. To the masters of the first impression. Oh, I like that. Master of first impression. The keeper of the calendar. The calm of the middle of the storm. Today is your day. It is National Receptionist Day. So if you know one, make sure you get them something nice. Flowers, cup of coffee, something. It is Children of Fallen Patriots Day, recognizing the resilience of the children who have lost a parent in the line of duty. It's also National Apple Pie Day. Now, why it's in the spring versus the fall, I don't know. Are there parts of the country? I know that grocery stores have like Washington apples and stuff, but they can't be like spring or summer. I think National Apple Pie Day ought to be in October. But warm, flaky, a little bit of vanilla ice cream, cheddar cheese if you're here from the Northeast. It is National Apple Pie Day. It's also National Third Shift Workers Day, the Night Owls. And many of you might be on your home way home right now. Hats off to you. We get up very, very early, and we get here very, very early. But it's not technically – it's part third shift, part first shift. I guess, is how that all works out. Not for nothing, Sean and I were talking a couple of weeks ago about lunch and having lunch in the cafeteria at school. Lunch ladies and lunch food. And I don't think we mentioned this, and that was with great neglect. Today is National Fruit Cocktail Day. At least once a week, you had fruit cocktail as the dessert for our school lunches. That's a little bit about today. Weather forecast, again, we need the rain. We need the rain. We need the rain. 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
2: Cloudy with a few showers today, highs 60 to 63. Cloudy with a few showers late tonight, lows 50 to 53. Rain tomorrow, highs 56 to 59. Showers Friday, highs 54 to 57. And mostly sunny and warmer Saturday, highs 73 to 76. I'm meteorologist Joe Shaka from the WKBK Weather Center.
0: And right now it's 40, so it's not bad. I don't think this temperature is going to move a whole heck of a lot. If any direction, it'll go up a little bit, and then the showers will arrive. So it's on the cooler side today. Hopefully your rain jacket has a little insulation in it, because you're going to need that today, and you're going to need it tomorrow, and you're going to need it on Friday. By the way, it's also Stevie Wonder's birthday today, so shout out to him, and we'll play some Stevie Wonder a little bit later on. 603-357-1290 to get you on the radio. 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A lot happening over at City Hall, a lot of important things happening over at City Hall tonight, including a very special meeting of MSFI, and their agenda has one item. Well, it has two. Because they always have to have like more time items and non-public session if needed. But the agenda item is the downtown infrastructure project financing plan. They're going to meet at 5:30 over at City Hall tonight. And part of the agenda had the project summary, purchasing and contract services. It's one page. Now, I have this other stuff. I haven't really looked at it because the writing is so, I mean, super tiny. But they have, side by side, the Casella construction bid, the Albanese construction, they're from Dracut, Mass., and next to it, the engineer's opinion of probable construction costs. And just as an example, removal of existing pipes. They're going to dig up the ground, and they're going to take out pipes. The total unit price, $257,950 for Casella. For Albany's, $231,000. Total unit price, this is the engineer's opinion of probable construction costs, $231,000. So the city said, yeah, we like the lower price. And this goes on and on. It's for four pages, the comparisons on this this piece of paper. It's signed off on by Brian Ruoff. He's the city engineer. And when you look at the final cost estimates, and they added it up, and everything added up the way it's supposed to add up. The Casella construction bid is $26,298,636. Albany's is $29,865,707. The engineer opinion of probable construction costs, Stantec is the one that does this, representing the city, $24,323,103. So again, Stantec went through, and you can see what they compare price to price to price to Casella and Albany's, and what the difference is. And they talk about unit prices and a lot of things that I don't understand. Don Luce here is going to join us tomorrow on the program after they give the report and talk about this with MSFI, who will, I'm assuming, make a recommendation to City Council. And we're going to be able to talk about that with the head of the Keene Department of Public Works tomorrow. I haven't locked down the time yet. We're negotiating on that. About what time we're going to be able to do it, because Thursdays are busy. And looking at the comparative estimates that have been given to the city. So they're going to talk about that tonight. We'll certainly talk about it tomorrow, as we'll have that covered. Also going on tonight, Planning, Licenses, and Development Committee. They're meeting at 6 o'clock. They have some requests for road races and outdoor dining and that sort of thing. Also amending a zoning text and a zoning map. Tomorrow it will be finance, and they have a pretty lengthy agenda because we are right now in the city review process. And as we've been telling you, and the city's been reminding us to tell you, that these meetings are open to the public and you should watch them online or go see them in person, where you can also make comments about these things. And this will happen tomorrow. And tomorrow they're going to talk about the budget's overview for the whole budget. City attorney, assessment, finance, human resources, employee benefits, which is always pretty large, compensated absences, the parking fund, police, and fire on the agenda for tomorrow night. Again, we'll remind you about that tomorrow and just how important that is. Another story we'll tell you about coming up in the news in just a moment. A purchase agreement signed for Main Street America's insurance property. This is on West Street in Keene. This is what people call the Grange. And I only had been in that building once or twice. And the last time, I think, was in 1988. So, but it's a cool building. It's a big building. It's a landmark on West Street. And we'll tell you more about that coming up in the news up next. 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Stick around for more news, CBS News, what's happening on Wall Street with your money now, and a chance to win a nice prize, and to prove how smart you are. Brainwaker Trivia on WKBK next.
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16: Good morning. It'll be a busy night in Keene City Council chambers tonight as both the Municipal Services, Facilities and Infrastructure Committee and the Planning, Licenses and Development Committee are set to meet. MSFI only has one item on their agenda, the downtown project. The city received 2 bids for the project by last week's deadline, both slightly over budget. The committee will discuss the plan moving forward with the Public Works Department in a special meeting tonight at 5:30. The PLD committee will hold their meeting directly following MSFI at 6 o'clock. They've got a pretty short agenda as well, with a request from the Keene Family YMCA to close a portion of Summit Road on June 7th for the Otter Romp Youth Triathlon Race, a request from Black Cloud Brewing to serve alcohol in their sidewalk cafe, and amendments to the zoning text and zoning map ordinance. The town of Brattleboro has lifted its burn ban. The fire department cited improvements in weather conditions and future forecasts and said the decision follows a period of heightened fire risk due to dry conditions. Residents can now resume open burning activities in accordance with local regulations, but fire officials remind you to continue exercising caution and follow basic guidelines, including never leaving a fire unattended, using only natural wood material, keeping water or fire suppression tools nearby, ensuring that the fire is completely extinguished before leaving the area, and applying for a burn permit on the town's website. The fire department will continue to monitor conditions and provide updates as needed.
17: CBS News Brief. President Trump will arrive in Beijing shortly for a high-stakes summit with his Chinese counterpart Xi Jinping. CBS's Anna Corrin.
18: We know Trump needs Xi's help to end the Iran war. Xi is just as transactional as Trump, and he will want something major in return, and that would be Taiwan.
17: So far, so good for 18 Americans under observation for hantavirus at facilities in Omaha and Atlanta. Georgia State student Sophie Riley's nervous.
19: Yeah, obviously some fear. We just went through COVID, and they told us that wouldn't be too bad, and then we were shut down. I'm a little skeptical of trusting that they say it's not going to get bad.
17: Medical officials in Nebraska say one person in biocontainment after testing positive shows no symptoms. Florida's Alligator Alcatraz Immigration Detention Center closing. CBS News Miami's Jim DeFede.
20: It'll take about 2 to 3 weeks to break down all the fencing, all the structures, the trailers, everything that they built out there to house those inmates.
17: CBS News Brief. I'm Deborah Rodriguez.
1: The WKBK News continues. Here's Abby Trombley.
16: The 2025 NECBL champs, the Keene Swampbats, are gearing up for opening day at Alumni Field on June 4th. Sarah Pelkey of the Keene Swampbats says you could win a unique prize.
21: We're coming off this championship, and we are going to celebrate that on the field. We have Monadnock Ford as our sponsor that night. We're going to be bringing down the trophy. We're going to have autograph signings, and we're very excited to do a 50-50 raffle and raffle off a championship ring.
16: Sarah Culp, also with the Swampbats, says there will be lots of fun activities at this year's home games.
22: I mean, we have our returning fan favorites that we're so excited about. Bounce Above the Rest Inflatables will be there probably 10 nights. Tito's Tacos will be back with his truck. We'll have a luxury box photo booth doing baseball cards on a couple nights. Mila's Magic Treasures with glitter tattoos and balloon animals.

0: Fairy Hair by Jess will be there. And then Doug the Devilstick Man, of course, with his balloons and bubbles this year. And then we will have a new food truck that I am over the moon about. It's called All Things Maple.
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4: 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NVIDIA confirmed to CNBC that CEO Jensen Huang will visit China this week with President Trump for his meeting with Chinese President Xi Jinping. The two leaders are set to meet on Thursday and Friday to discuss Iran, Taiwan, tariffs, and more. South Korea's largest company, Samsung Electronics, lost nearly $66.2 billion in market value today after failing to reach a wage agreement with its workers' union. Its labor union threatened an 18-day strike from May 21st if its demands were not met. The company added that an 18-day strike could cost Samsung about $20 billion. Futures are mixed ahead of inflation data this morning. That's Your Money Now.
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1: The Boston Red Sox took a loss to the Phillies at Fenway Park Tuesday 2-1. Philadelphia has won three straight while the Sox have lost three of their last four games. Boston starter Giovanni Moran pitched one inning, giving up a home run to former Red Sox left fielder Kyle Schwarber for his fifth consecutive game. And Brian Bayo went 6 1/3 innings after that, yielding one run and four hits. Boston had a chance to tie it with Mickey Gasper on and one out in the seventh when Willy Abreu hit a high fly ball to right field, but it came up about 6 feet short of the right field fence. The two teams will meet again tonight at 6:45. Boston Bruins defenseman Charlie McAvoy has been suspended for the first six games of next season for slashing Buffalo's Zach Benson. The NHL's Department of Player Safety announced the ruling after holding an in-person hearing at league headquarters in New York on Monday. McAvoy was ejected for his two-handed slash to Benson, who seconds earlier tripped him and sent him crashing into the boards. The incident came with under 2 minutes left in the Sabres series clinching victory in the first round of the playoffs. Locally, Keene High boys freshman baseball heads to Monadnock today, while JV and varsity, along with girls JV and varsity softball, host Nashua South. Boys and girls varsity tennis head to Brattleboro, and girls varsity lacrosse travels to Alvern.
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11: Cloudy with a few showers today, high 60 to 63. Cloudy with a few showers late tonight, lows 50 to 53. Rain tomorrow, highs 56 to 59. Showers Friday, highs 54 to 57. And mostly sunny and warmer Saturday, highs 73 to 76. I'm meteorologist Joe Shaka from the WKBK Weather Center.
1: It's 41 degrees outside our West Keene studios at 6:38. 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

0: some Stevie Wonder music worth some money, some records, especially going way back. I'm so darn glad he let me try it again. We'll talk about that and more. Mighty John the Record Guy will be here in exactly 30 minutes right after Abby in the 7 o'clock news this morning. Gonna keep on trying till I reach my highest ground. We have 10 records in the month of May worth $100 or more. Looking through the list, we have a record worth $750. We have a record worth $1,500. We have another record, very, very, very popular. I have a copy of this, but I don't think I have the right copy. We'll explain. Could be worth $2,000. I think probably half of the people listening have this record, but they may not have the right version of it. Mighty John's going to be here in 30 minutes, 1 hour from right now, our monthly get-together. It is our reunion with our friend Pasquale. Pat Pagano's going to be here right after our 7:30 news with the details of a very wet weather forecast and a very nice weekend weather forecast. And he went cruising around Ireland. I wonder if he had a pint of Guinness. We're going to find out. Pat's going to be here. Do what you got to do this morning so that you have time to enjoy listening to our friend Pat coming up a little bit later on. Right now, it's Brainwaker Trivia time. We do it Mondays, Wednesdays, and Fridays. Yesterday was the Mystery Voice. The Mystery Voice belonged to superstar Ariana Grande. And Adam was the winner, and he got it really, really, really quickly. And it wasn't her singing or acting. It was just her in an interview. So he did it really fast. Congratulations to him. Tomorrow, Song and Artist Contest. Last week, Song and Artist, we had a winner in like 8 seconds. So I guess I've been pretty easy on you lately. The rules are pretty simple. If you are anyone in your household, if you haven't won anything, you just haven't won anything in the last 30 days or a prize with a value of $600 or more in the last year, and you're at least 18, then you can play. We give you 10 business days to pick up your prize starting tomorrow. Give us a little data process. You do that here at 69 Stanhope, Monday through Friday, 9 to 5. 357-1290 is the number to call if you want to win $20 to take shopping. We have a $20 gift card, so you can shop for wallets and bags and jewelries and slippers and hats and coats and much, much more at Howard's Leather on Route 9 in Spofford. Take $20 with you there, and it's a freebie. All you have to do is be the first to match my answer. 603-357-1290. Here's the question. This is a little gross. Before you purchase this item, nearly 20 people have already touched it. What is it? That sort of thing didn't used to be a big deal, and then COVID came along. So it became a bigger deal. And then yesterday we were talking about the state of New Hampshire had more influenza deaths this past year than nearly any other time in history. And we don't need to really be afraid of hantavirus, but man, is it in the news a lot. And in hantavirus, the way you get it is just gross. Well, you either get it from close contact with a human or you get it from mice and rats. Ew. Before you purchase this item, nearly 20 people have touched it. WKBK, you get to go first. What's your guess? Good morning.
1: Good morning. Bathing suit.
0: Somebody has touched it. Oh, if you're trying one on, you mean? Like, ooh, mm-hmm. Yeah. Yeah, because before you buy it, that's gross. Appreciate the call. I think, aren't there usually signs that you have to wear undergarments when you try on bathing suits? Right? Because normally you don't wear an undergarment when you wear a bathing suit, but they want you to when you try it on. For obvious reasons. Good answer, not right. KBK, what's your guess? What do you think the answer is? Good morning.
2: How about an apple?
0: Ah, geez, David. What are you trying to do? That's really going to gross a lot of people out. But you know what? You know what? You're not right. It's not the right answer. But especially like during COVID, I don't know if you remember when we in going to the grocery store. I wondered about that. How many people like picked over the oranges before I grabbed one? I remember that. I think good answer, not right. I do remember during the days of COVID. It was around St. Patrick's Day when corned beef goes on sale. And, you know, for like now, it's still a couple, $3 a pound. Back then, it was like 89 cents a pound. And people are all wearing masks. You're spaced out. There's arrows on the floor of the grocery store to make sure you go in the right direction. Remember that the lines outside the grocery store, that's when things got real. But yet you go in the store and here are all the old ladies manhandling all the corned beefs looking for the perfect one. And I remember talking about on the air, I watched one lady touch about 18 corned beefs. I'm like, ma'am, just take one and move on. There, you know, just, hey, typhoid, I think I called her Typhoid Mary. Keep moving on. And everybody was just touching it. It was gross. Before you purchase this item, and it's not corned beef, nearly 20 people have touched it. Just something to think about. 603-357-1290. And I can tell you, a lot of you bought these very, very, very recently. 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
4: Cloudy with a few showers today, highs 60 to 63. Cloudy with a few showers late tonight, lows 50 to 53. Rain tomorrow, highs 56 to 59. Showers Friday, highs 54 to 57. And mostly sunny and warmer Saturday, highs 73 to 76. I'm meteorologist Joe Shaka from the WKBK Weather Center.
0: Thanks, Joe. Very, very cloudy, overcast. Not sure we'll see any sun today. Temperature's okay, though. We're up to 41 degrees. No winter in Brainwaker. Trivia before you purchase this item. About 20 people have touched it before you even lay your hands on it. KBK, you're on the radio. What's your guess? Good morning.
5: Good morning, Dan. How about a pair of sunglasses?
0: Oh, right near your eyes, too. Yeah, that's a good answer. That's it may be more than 20 people for that. Not the right answer, but that's a good one. I mean, can you get pink eye from trying on glasses? I mean, why wouldn't you if somebody got some goop on it? People, right? You know, my wife, not that she wears a lot of hats, and by the way, the answer isn't hat, will not try on hats in stores. She just thinks, you know, because of the lice issue. You know, and I guess if she wears a hat, like a sun hat, you know, because we go to the beach and that sort of thing. Think about it. This question's going to gross a lot of people out. Let's go to the phones. KBK, you're on the radio. What's your guess?
6: I'm going to say flowers.
0: Flowers, another good guess. Good try, but not right. KBK, what's your guess? Oh, maybe you were going to say flowers. And maybe they were talking about plants. You go to the garden store and you want to look them over. And I'm pretty particular if I'm buying like basil, rosemary, herbs. You want to make sure you get a good, healthy-looking plant. That makes some sense, too. No winter yet. This is something that a lot of you bought very, very recently. And many of you will buy it again coming up in June. And many, probably this is when you bought the most of them, was in February. WKBK, you're on the radio. What's your guess?
7: How about a card?
0: Like a greeting card. Like a Mother's Day card, or coming up a Father's Day card, or a Valentine's Day card. It's a card because nobody just grabs a card and goes. You want to open it up and read it. Yeah, that's gross.
7: Exactly.
0: You're the winner. What's your first name?
7: Jamie.
0: Jamie?
7: Yep.
0: All right, Jamie, hey, congratulations. You're the winner. 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Good morning to Howard's Leather, and good morning to Jamie. Thanks, Jamie. You're the smartest caller of the morning. Top news stories of the day. The president on his way to China, commenting yesterday about the Iranian war, gasoline prices, inflation, and more. Up on Capitol Hill, Pete Hegseth, Secretary of War, and the head of the FBI, Kash Patel. We have top news stories of the day on the way. KBK up next.
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0: 7 before 7 on the Big K. News top of the hour, local news with Abby. Mighty John the Record Guy coming up for you in just about 15 minutes. President Trump set to land in Beijing today for a highly anticipated summit with Chinese leader Xi Jinping. The president told reporters that trade will be the main focus of their discussions, with a visit to Beijing drawing attention for the spectacle China might present. The Chinese government, known for its elaborate diplomatic ceremonies, and experts say the reception is likely to be warm, but not extravagant, as Trump's 2017 visit. Experts note that China's economic strength and global influence have given it leverage now in the negotiations. The struggles of Iran's economy are testing its ability to withstand the war and defy Washington's demands. Iranians have been hit by spiraling prices of food, medicine, and other goods. At the same time, the country has seen mass job losses and business closures caused by strike damage to key industries and the government's months-long shutdown of the internet. Hadi Khalilzadeh is an Iranian economist and research fellow at Brandeis University. He says the economic cost of the war and the U.S. naval blockade has been substantial to their country. Asian shares trading mixed as the enthusiasm over AI and other technology stocks are starting to fade. This is breaking Wall Street's record-setting run. Benchmarks rose today in Tokyo, Seoul, and Shanghai. In South Korea, the Kospi surged, recouping the plunge from earlier in the week on worries stemming from a government official's remark that the government may redistribute windfall AI profits from companies to its citizens. Shares declined in Sydney, little changed in Hong Kong on Wall Street. Again, the S&P was down 0.2. The Dow added 0.1. The NASDAQ sank 0.7. Americans paid more for their groceries in April, but high gas prices were only one of the reasons why. Government figures released yesterday show prices for food eaten at home were up 2.9% last month compared to a year earlier. It's the highest year-over-year inflation for the category since August of 2023. Rising gas prices a factor. Tariffs and extreme weather also weighing on U.S. food prices. Two Purdue University economists say the cost to produce, process, store, and transport food can take up to 6 months to show up on a supermarket shelf. That means the full impact of the rising energy costs and food hasn't really hit the retail prices yet. And yet inflation is up the highest it's been in 3 years at 3.8%. Yesterday, the president was asked, he said yesterday that Americans' financial situation is not driving his decisions on Iran, even as the ongoing war pushes up oil and gas prices and becomes a central issue in the high-stakes trip to China that is undertaking right now. This is the president asked about it yesterday.
1: Even a little bit. It's the only thing that matters when I'm talking about Iran, they can't have a nuclear weapon. I don't think about American financial situation. I don't think about anybody. I think about one thing. We cannot let Iran have a nuclear weapon. That's all. That's the only thing that matters.
0: That's the only thing that matters. You know that's going to show up in some ads during the midterm elections. Not even a little bit. The only thing that matters when I'm talking about Iran, they can't have a nuclear weapon. I don't think about America's financial situation. That was the president yesterday. And up on Capitol Hill, the Secretary of War, Pete Hegseth, answering questions from both the House and the Senate on the cost of the war. Also, Kash Patel, who's in charge of the FBI, he was up on Capitol Hill. He's been drawing an awful lot of flack lately because of reports on his drinking. The president was kind of joking about that yesterday.
1: FBI Director Kash Patel, does he get enough publicity? If you could get a little more publicity, it would be very...
0: That was the president yesterday. This is some of the testimony up on Capitol Hill yesterday. Some of the questions of Kash Patel coming from Maryland Senator Chris Van Hollen.
2: I cannot imagine ever having to worry about former FBI Directors Wray or Mueller spending multiple weekends drinking heavily at the Poodle Room in Las Vegas. So there have been no occasions during your tenure when FBI personnel were unable to promptly reach you?
3: Absolutely not. You can ask my entire workforce. They hear from me at every single hour of the day.
2: It's been written and documented.
3: You are literally saying it.
2: No, I'm saying that these are reports, Director Patel. No.
3: And unlike your baseless reports, the only person that was slinging margaritas in El Salvador on the taxpayer dollar with a convicted gangbanging rapist was you.
2: In your response to me earlier, where you had a little bit of a blow up, you made a couple provably false statements.
3: So did you.
2: Do you know, Mr. Director, that it is a crime to lie to Congress? Do you know that?
3: I do not lie to Congress.
0: That was Kash Patel, and that is something they'll follow up on to see how much he was speaking the truth and how much he wasn't yesterday. President Trump's efforts to reshape U.S. House districts have seen mixed outcomes. South Carolina senators defied his push yesterday, while Missouri's top court upheld a new map backed by Trump that could benefit Republicans in the midterm elections. The national redistricting battle has been raging now for 10 months. It became more intense, though, after the U.S. Supreme Court recently weakened the Federal Voting Rights Act. The ruling has led Republicans in states such as Louisiana, Tennessee, and Alabama to push for new districts. South Carolina senators expressed concerns that redistricting could backfire, resulting in more losses to Democrats. We'll talk about this on Open Mic coming up a little bit later on this morning after the 9 o'clock news. Is this form of gerrymandering going to become the norm? Instead of waiting every 10 years, just do it to be convenient for whoever is holding political power. It's 7 o'clock, WKBK Keene. Good morning.
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5: I'm Deborah Rodriguez. President Trump has weighed in ahead of touchdown in China.
1: A lot of good things are going
5: to
1: happen.
5: He's due to arrive in Beijing any minute now for a summit with President Xi Jinping. Correspondent Anna Corrin is there.
6: President Trump, he needs President Xi's help to end the Iran war. As we know, China is one of Iran's closest allies, certainly its largest trading partner. It buys 90% of Iran's oil. But more than that, you know, China needs to have the Strait of Hormuz open as well.
5: Back home, another Trump administration official is out. CBS's Linda Kenyon from the White House.
7: Marty McCary is resigning as head of the Food and Drug Administration. He was an outspoken opponent of COVID measures during the pandemic. But in recent weeks, health industry executives, abortion opponents, and others complained about him.
5: McCary also broke with the administration over fruit-flavored vapes. An inside look at the quarantine unit in Omaha, where 16 Americans are being monitored after they left a hantavirus-infected cruise ship. Jake Rosemarin has posted a video.
8: We have a dresser, a fridge, a smart TV. Here's my thermometer for temperature checks during the day.
5: Doctors say one passenger who tested positive is asymptomatic. French health officials say a passenger hospitalized in Paris is now in critical condition on life support. It's curtains for Alligator Alcatraz.
9: CBS News has learned the detention facility in the Everglades could be shut down as early as next month due to its escalating operating costs. Last week, Florida Governor Ron DeSantis said the facility was always designed to be temporary.
10: If we shut the lights out on it tomorrow, we will be able to say it served its purpose.
9: Arianne Betancourt's father is one of the 1,400 detainees still at Alligator Alcatraz.
11: The families of the detainees are going to be out here with sledgehammers ready to tear this place down ourselves.
9: Michael Wallace, CBS News.
5: Now to London. A royal welcome for King Charles, who touched on global affairs in his speech, opening a new session of British Parliament today.
12: An increasingly dangerous and volatile world threatens the United Kingdom, with the conflict in the Middle East only the most recent example.
5: Prime Minister Keir Starmer looked on amid his own fight to keep his job. Gas at an average $4.51 a gallon in the U.S. today. Dow futures down 139. This is CBS News.
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18: 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Time is 7:04. Keene City Council's Finance, Organization, and Personnel Committee began reviewing the proposed $57 million budget for fiscal years 2026 and 27 Tuesday evening, which includes a 6.7% increase to the city's property tax. City officials said rising personnel costs, debt service obligations, and limited revenue growth outside of property taxes put pressure on the budget. Tuesday's special meeting featured committee members and department heads reviewing a wide range of spending requests, supplemental appropriations, and outside agency funding applications, which included presentations from local nonprofits and community organizations. Officials also reviewed capital budget adjustments that reduced contributions to several reserve funds, including ambulance and fire equipment replacement accounts. Library officials said their proposed budget reflects a slight increase, and trustees also approved a $5 increase to the annual non-resident library access fee, which goes into effect on July 1st. The FLP committee will continue its review at their regular meeting this coming Thursday and over the next few weeks. The public hearing is scheduled for June 4th at the full city council meeting, with a final vote expected on June 18th. A well-known property on West Street is being sold.
19: The Main Street America Insurance property at 55 West Street in Keene has signed a purchase agreement with developers Jack Franks of Avenue Development Group and Dick Anagnost of Anagnost Companies, who are expected to acquire the property later this summer. Anagnost said no specific redevelopment plans have been finalized for the property at this time, as the buyers continue the due diligence process. The sale of the four-story, 130,000-square-foot office building has not yet closed. Company officials confirmed employees are moving to the company's building across the street at 100 West Street after the sale, and said Main Street America Insurance still plans to maintain a presence in Keene. The office building at 55 West Street was constructed in 1950 and has long been one of Keene's most recognizable corporate properties. In the WKBK News Center, I'm Kelsey Johnson.
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20: The closer retirement gets, the louder the questions become. Are my investments in the right place? Will my portfolio be supported if the market drops? 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
18: A sudden halt for technology stocks put the brakes on Wall Street's record-setting run Tuesday. The S&P lost 11 points and will open at 7,400. The Dow Jones Industrial Average climbed 56 points and begins trading this Wednesday morning at 49,760. And the Nasdaq fell 185 points and opens at 26,088.
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18: The Boston Red Sox took a loss to the Phillies at Fenway Park Tuesday, 2-1. Philadelphia has won three straight, while the Sox have lost three of their last four games. Boston starter Giovanni Moran pitched one inning, giving up a home run to former Red Sox left fielder Kyle Schwarber for his fifth consecutive game. And Brian Bello went 6 1/3 innings after that, yielding one run and four hits. Boston had a chance to tie it with Mickey Gasper on and one out in the seventh when Willie Abreu hit a high fly ball to right field, but it came up about 6 feet short of the right field fence. The two teams will meet again tonight at 6:45. Boston Bruins defenseman Charlie McAvoy has been suspended for the first six games of the next season for slashing Buffalo's Zach Benson. The NHL's Department of Player Safety announced the ruling after holding an in-person hearing at league headquarters in New York on Monday. McAvoy was ejected for his two-handed slash to Benson, who seconds earlier tripped him and sent him crashing into the boards. The incident came with under 2 minutes left in the Sabres series-clinching victory in the first round of the playoffs. Locally, Keene High boys freshman baseball heads to Monadnock today.

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5: Cloudy with a few showers today, highs 60 to 63. Cloudy with a few showers late tonight, lows 50 to 53. Rain tomorrow, highs 56 to 59. Showers Friday, highs 54 to 57. And mostly sunny and warmer Saturday, highs 73 to 76. I'm meteorologist Joe Shaka from the WKBK Weather Center.
6: It's 42 degrees outside our West Keene studios at 710 for WKBK News. 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
4: 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It's WKBK's Dan Mitchell. And good morning,

0: It's that time of the month. No, not that. It's time for Mighty John, the record guy from moneymusic.com, to join us to share all he knows about the value of your records. 45s, 33s, 78s, rock and roll, pop music, Motown, and more. 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If you have a record in front of you, call up Mighty John. I'll tell you what it's worth. Way up there in Maine, it's Mighty John. What's going on?
1: Well, good morning. How are you?
0: Well, you know, I'm all right. Doing all right.
1: All right.
0: How's
1: your
0: things?
1: Mother had you tested, yes.
0: Didn't say it passed. So I was thinking of you the other day when I was in the grocery store. What's going on with what Maine is charging for lobsters? Make that stop. What's going on?
1: You want it? You pay for it, okay?
0: I don't want it that bad. You know, lobster, meat. Gasoline, yeah, who needs these things? It's just, you don't need these things.
1: You can sell your records and you can buy the lobster and all the gas you want.
0: You know, it's ever since we met, and I don't know how many years it's been, but I can't
1: look at a record
0: or hear a story about a record without your name popping up, without me thinking of you.
1: So, oh.
0: So I avoid record stores like the plague. No.
1: That can make it be a big mistake.
0: I know. So what have you found lately?
1: Well, I found a copy of Got to Find a Way by Cajun Heart.
0: Huh?
1: Yeah, huh, exactly.
0: Huh?
1: And this proves a point. It's worth up to $1,000.
0: Now, how would you know? Well, you know, because it's your job, but
1: I want to say one of the guides that we put out is called Records You Should Know About by Recording Artists You Have Never Heard Of. And this was one of them. And I knew when I was in the store, I looked at it and said, wait a minute, Dad, that's Cajun Heart. And I picked it up. So they sold it for 50 cents.
0: And was it a 45? It's just a...
1: Yeah, 45.
0: And it's worth how much? $1,000?
1: Up to $1,000, yeah. Some have sold for as much as $1,700.
0: Now, what makes that record so special?
1: Well, again, did you ever hear of it? Well, I tell people when you go to a yard sale and you're thumbing through records and say, I never heard of that. Just because you haven't heard of it doesn't mean it's not worth a lot of money.
0: Well, let me ask you this. If it's a crappy record, are all crappy records that nobody bought worth a lot of money?
1: No, that's why you should get my...

0: guide records you should know about.
1: Fell right into that one. So you know what I'm saying? Because and we've talked about this way back in the day when, you know, vinyl was king at the radio station. Kids that came in with a note from their mom saying they shoveled out a fire hydrant in Keene because it helped out the fire department and public works, we gave them a fistful of records, a bag of records. Yep. If we gave them 20 records, one was a hit. The rest were not really, who cared? But yeah. I'm thinking of all those records we handed out to people. If one of them is the one that you talked about, you know, $1,000, what the heck?
0: Yeah, if you had only known, you wouldn't be getting up every morning at 4 o'clock in the morning.
1: Yeah, as he said from his villa in Italy. So that's a good find. And that was just what, at a thrift store?
0: That was at a thrift store, yeah.
1: Man, it is yard sale season, and so people should be on the lookout. We'll tell people more about moneymusic.com coming up in just a moment. We have a list of 100 records that are worth $100 or more here in the month of May. Now, this
0: we have
1: one,
0: a list of 10 records worth $100.
1: What did I say?
0: You said 100 records worth $100 or more.
1: What are you doing for the next 4 hours? We'll just do that.
0: Jesus. We can do that if you want. It's going to take a while.
1: It's going to take a while. Now, every Thursday, I do a contest. I've been doing this for 30 years. The Name the Song and Artist contest, where we play a song. It might be a one-hit wonder. It might be a huge hit. It might be a cover version of a song. And I'm really bummed that this is in your list. Because now I can't use it in the song and artist contest tomorrow. Because this is a good one, and here I'll play it for folks. You'll be able to hear it too, John. Okay. A little bit of this song, and if people could identify the artist, everybody knows the song, especially the way it begins. Here it is.
2: When the night has come and the land is.
1: For the listeners, y'all know it's Stand By Me, but it's not Benny King. Mighty John, go ahead and spoil the surprise. Tell everybody who's singing.
0: Well, he's a pretty good singer. He's a better boxer. That's Cassius Clay before he became Muhammad Ali. He was Cassius Clay. That 45, Stand By Me from 64, with its picture sleeve currently up to $100.
1: And that's by Cassius Clay. Now, he had an album, right? I'm looking at it. It's called I Am the Greatest, Cassius Clay.
0: Yeah. Yeah.
1: How much is the album?
0: That song is on the album. The album is up to about $75.
1: Wow. Wow.
0: You know, he beat Sonny Liston here in Maine back in 1973, I think it was, to get the title. And Sonny Liston has a 45 called I'm a Lover, Not a Fighter. It's worth $2,000.
1: Oh, it's worth more? Well, he's more than Muhammad Ali with that. Did you go to that fight, by the way?
0: No.
1: How come?
0: I was too young to get into the fights back then.
1: In 73?
0: Yeah.
1: Come on now. No. All right. So Cassius Clay's version with the picture sleeve, $100, 1964 yep. Columbia Records. How much is Benny King's record worth?
0: With its picture sleeve, about $30.
1: What about John Lennon's version?
0: Not quite as much. Maybe up to about $10.
1: Okay. All right. So that's the first one. Cassius Clay, Stand By Me. I'm going to listen to some of the other songs from that album. I'm curious. But you're right. He did a nice job with it. It wasn't bad. It wasn't bad.
0: A lot of reverb there to help him out.
1: That's right. Remember that, too, back on the AM, you know, and listening? Some of my air checks, we had so much reverb. It was, wow, broadcasting from a cave. 1959, Connie Francis.
0: First big hit for Connie Francis wasn't this, but it's a huge number one hit. Lipstick on Your Collar told a tale on you. A 45, the version mono up to about $10, but the stereo version, you want to look for that, it's up to $150 today.
1: And that's when stereo first was coming out, I'm guessing.
0: Yeah. Yeah.
1: Now tell me about the flip side. That was a hit, too.
0: Yeah, it was called Frankie, and it was about Frankie Avalon, and that went top 10 as well. Only two-sided hit.
1: And did they ever really date or anything? I know they were on TV together and made movies and stuff.
0: I don't think so, but I don't know. I think she was, Bobby Darin was her love at that time.
1: Maybe it was a love triangle.
0: Yeah, could be.
1: Yeah. Now, tell me, she was the first woman to do what in music?
0: First woman in history to reach number one on the Billboard Hot 100 with Everybody is Somebody's Fool.
1: That's pretty good to hold that record. Buffalo Springfield, great band. I think this is the first time we've talked about this and the difference between a $75 record and a $200 LP.
0: Well, the first album, Buffalo Springfield, did not contain the hit For What It's Worth. So if you have an album and it contains the hit For What It's Worth, it's about $75. But if it does not contain For What It's Worth, up to $200.
1: Now, how did that happen? They just quickly released
0: it as a single?
1: Yeah.
0: Well, they released it without For What It's Worth. And then it became a hit, the single. And then they said, well, put that on the album and put it out again. So.
1: And then they sold a lot more albums, as far as that's concerned. I know my brother had this 45, but I don't know what color, and it matters. From 1976, ELO's Sweet Talkin' Woman.
0: Sweet Talkin' Woman. Now, if the color of the vinyl is black, no more than $5. If the color of the vinyl is purple, $15. But if the color of the vinyl is red on Sweet Talkin' Woman, a sweet $350.
1: Why so many different colored labels?
0: I don't know. Dan, I can't know everything. I only know that they released it in these different colors, and the least color was red, and worth much more money.
1: Now I'm disappointed and have to hang up on you.
0: Great. Breakfast.
1: Everything you wanted to know about Blondie, but were afraid to ask, including a Heart of Glass, the value of this 45 from 1979.
0: Yeah, big hit for Blondie. The value really is for the picture sleeve, the color picture sleeve that came out with the record, no more than $5. But they also had a black and white picture sleeve for Heart of Glass, and that makes it worth up to $400. If you find the black and white picture sleeve.
1: And Blondie, of course, very talented, very big in the 70s. But before she was a singer, she did some other stuff.
0: You mean Debbie Harry? Debbie Harry.
1: What did I say?
0: You said Blondie.
1: Oh, well, same thing. The front person for Blondie. Jesus, you've been pretty particular this morning.
0: Like you. She was like you, a go-go dancer in a discotheque in Union City, New Jersey.
1: That's right.
0: The Playboy Bunny.
1: She was a Playboy Bunny. I think a lot of people knew that, Deborah Harry, front person for Blondie, at one point was a Playboy Bunny. Now, this one surprised me for a second, then I thought about it, because it's such a good album. Tom Petty's Wildflowers from 1994 is worth a lot of money.
0: It's worth up to $400. Now, Dan, why do you think an album from 1994 is worth a lot of money?
1: Because most people bought CDs.
0: You have learned well, Grasshopper, yes.
1: I did. I learned that from you, and I have the CD. I do.
0: Yeah, he sold more than 80 million records worldwide, making him one of the best-selling artists of all time.
1: He's in my top five, Mighty John, that I like to listen to. Yep, fabulous. I saw him over at Franklin Pierce College, when it was a college and not a university, way back when, right when he was starting out his career. It was pretty awesome. Frankie Valli from 1953, a 45 on the Corona label.
0: His very first 45, it was called My Mother's Eyes. Good song for Mother's Day, My Mother's Eyes. Currently up to $750.
1: And that doesn't say with picture sleeve, so that's just the record?
0: No picture sleeve involved.
1: All right.
0: Just the record.
1: Just the record. Now, tell me about, he was, again, at the same time on the charts with Elvis, and sometimes musicians make decisions that they might regret.
0: Well, at the time, Frankie Valli was signed to RCA Records in 1956 when Elvis came along to RCA. And Frankie was offered, "Don't be cruel," but he said, "I think this new kid, this Elvis guy, can do a better job." And so Elvis, instead of Frankie Valli, recorded "Don't Be Cruel."
1: Now, and it would be interesting, but did he ever record it later on just to say, "Hey, here's how my version would have sounded like"?
0: Don't be cruel.
1: That's what I was wondering, because of the high-pitched voice, right? And people would be like, "Man, what are you doing?" So that record again, $750, Frankie Valli, My Mother's Eyes. Roy Orbison, speaking of high-pitched voices.
0: Yeah, number one record for Roy, Crying. The value for the 45, up to about $20. But the value for the album, Crying, by Roy Orbison, $400 in mono, $1,500 in stereo.
1: And again, same thing when they were switching over to stereo in 1962. And again, Roy Orbison with a lot of connections with Elvis.
0: Well, he was at Sun Records when Elvis was there, when Johnny Cash and Jerry Lee and Carl Perkins were there, but he didn't really hit big on Sun. He did have a 45 called Ooby Dooby on Sun that could get you about $100 today. Ooh. Yeah. But he really hit big when he went with Monument Records.
1: Monument Records. Michael Jackson, usually when we do these lists, Michael Jackson's on the list. But this song, I'm not so familiar with, I don't think.
0: And there's a reason for it, Dan.
1: I'm sure there is.
0: Yes, Michael Jackson, the 45, Someone in the Dark, current value up to $1,500. Now, why do you think that's worth so much money?
1: I'm almost afraid to ask.
0: Yes. Well, it's from the album E.T., The Extraterrestrial. And Michael recorded it on MCA Records. And Columbia Records, they didn't like that. They said, you belong to Columbia Records. And so they were really ticked off. So the same week, Columbia Records released Thriller and buried E.T., The Extraterrestrial.
1: And if you have that album, I know we've talked about it. How much is the E.T. album worth?
0: Yeah, that's about $100.
1: All right. But not many of them must have sold. I think we thought it would have been more, but...
0: Well, certainly not many of the 45s were sold. Someone in the Dark.
1: I got you, 45. Yeah. Lastly, and I teased the listeners with this earlier from 1980. I'm guessing half the audience has this album, but they need to have the particular one to get all the money.
0: Well, Billy Joel. Boy, Billy Joel is popular. Not extremely collectible, but his album, The Stranger. Most copies you're going to find in stereo and worth maybe $10 to $15. But somebody made a boo-boo at Columbia Records and released a bunch of them in mono. So find a mono copy of The Stranger. It's currently up to $2,000.
1: Now, does it say mono on it? Or because it was a boo-boo, did they release it and then listen to it and went, oh, man.
0: Well, I don't think it says mono on it. You'd probably really have to listen to it to hear the difference.
1: So a lot of people, well, here you go. If half the people have that record, there's going to be a lot of people. My opinion is best album, The Stranger. Super popular, sold a gazillion copies of it. And now people, but how are they going to, people are like, well, I don't have a record player.
0: A lot of people have a record player. Yeah, well, get out of the local record store and say, put this on. Tell me if it's in mono or stereo.
1: You assume every town has a record store. You're funny.
0: You know, he wrote the song on the album, Just the Way You Are, for his wife at the time. And she said, do I get the royalties too? And he says, I should have figured then it wasn't going to last.
1: And that was before Christie Brinkley. Right. Yes, Keen has a couple of record stores, so people could check them out. Tell me about moneymusic.com. What are your specials, and what do people get? What do you know?
0: Well, go there, moneymusic.com, and right now we have our half-price sale is on. The days that we do radio interviews, we offer our record guide for half price, which means you can get a copy for $12.45 today, and we pay the shipping. It doesn't get any better than that, and it will give you the values for over a million records, 45, 78s, and albums, just everything listed by recording artists, so alphabetically by recording artists. So all you do is look about them and see what you got.
1: Now, it's on a thumb drive, right?
0: Right. Just put it into your computer and look them up.
1: So you bring your laptop, you go to a yard sale, and you're like, whoa, there's that song. What was it called again? Heartbreak? What was the one?
0: By Cajun Heart, Got to Find a Way.
1: Cajun Heart, Got to Find a Way. 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You go in, pay 50 cents, and there you go. Because that's the whole idea. It's moneymusic.com, folks. You can check it out. Always good to hear your voice, Mighty John. We'll catch up with you, Jeez, in the month of June. Getting ready to head into summertime.
0: It'll be warm by then.
1: I tell you. It would be nice. Mighty John, the record guy, moneymusic.com. We'll see you in June. Be well and good hunting.
0: Thanks, Dan.
1: We'll talk to you soon. Good hunting. 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And, you know, you find a record, you can go and check it in seconds. 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
4: Cloudy with a few showers today, high 60 to 63. Cloudy with a few showers late tonight, lows 50 to 53. Rain tomorrow, highs 56 to 59. Showers Friday, highs 54 to 57. And mostly sunny and warmer Saturday, highs 73 to 76. I'm meteorologist Joe Shaka from the WKBK Weather Center.
1: Thanks, Joe. 43 right now in town. Pat Pagano joins me live in a dozen minutes. Don't miss it. We'll have our little reunion coming up for you. KBK next.
5: Here is your Wednesday Red Sox Minute presented by Samuel Adams. Kyle Schwarber tied a Phillies record by homering for the fifth consecutive game, hitting his major league leading 17th home run. The Phillies beat the Red Sox 2-1 Tuesday night, and that gives Don Mattingly managerial win number 900. Philly has won 3 straight, 6 of 8. They improved to 11-3 under their new manager. Zach Wheeler gave up 1 run and 6 hits with 4 strikeouts. On the other side, Red Sox opener Giovanni Moran pitched one inning, giving up the home run to Schwarber. Ryan Baio came in the second. He went 6 1/3 after that, yielding one run and four hits. And Boston did have a chance to tie it with Mickey Gasper on and one out in the seventh when Willier Abreu hit a long fly to right, 6 feet short of the fence. Red Sox have lost 3 out of 4. And that is your Red Sox Minute, presented by Samuel Adams, the official beer of the Boston Red Sox.
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6: Good morning. It'll be a busy night in Keene City Council chambers tonight as both the Municipal Services, Facilities, and Infrastructure Committee and the Planning, Licenses, and Development Committee are set to meet. MSFI only has one item on their agenda, the downtown project. The city received two bids for the project by last week's deadline, both slightly over budget. The committee will discuss the plan moving forward with the Public Works Department in a special meeting tonight at 5:30. The PLD committee will hold their meeting directly following MSFI at 6 o'clock. They've got a pretty short agenda as well, with a request from the Keene Family YMCA to close a portion of Summit Road on June 7th for the Otter Romp Youth Triathlon Race, a request from Black Cloud Brewing to serve alcohol in their sidewalk cafe, and amendments to the zoning text and zoning map ordinance. Residents of Keene and participating Monadnock Region communities can safely dispose of hazardous household materials today from 8 to 1 at the city's household hazardous waste facility at 55 Old Summit Road. Later dates include May 30th, June 13th, June 17th, and June 27th. Residents from participating towns may dispose of up to 10 gallons of household hazardous waste per vehicle at no cost. People living in non-participating communities may still use the facility but must pay disposal fees. For more details, a list of accepted items for disposal, and a list of participating towns, visit keenenh.gov. A look at the Monadnock region's most accurate and dependable weather forecast is on the way live from staff meteorologist Pat Pagano. Right now, let's get the top world and national news from CBS. 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Good morning.
7: CBS News Brief. The president's been hopeful ahead of his arrival in Beijing for a summit with his Chinese counterpart. CBS's Wei Jiajiang is there.
8: President Trump is predicting that Chinese President Xi Jinping will greet him with a, quote, big fat hug.
7: On their agenda, the Iran war, tariffs, and trade. FDA Commissioner Marty McCarry's resigned. CBS's Olivia Rinaldi.
9: One of the reasons I'm told that he is out at that post is over youth vaping.
7: The FDA recently approved fruit-flavored e-cigarettes. The 16 American passengers who were aboard a hantavirus-infected ship are settling in while they quarantine at a hospital in Omaha. Jake Rosmarin's posted a video.
10: The room is very spacious and comfortable. I can have stuff sent here for the duration of my stay, so I'm definitely going to be getting some things for me to feel more at home and more comfortable.
7: Two others are hospitalized in Atlanta. CBS News Brief. I'm Deborah Rodriguez.
3: 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Here's Abby Trombley.
6: The 2025 NECBL champs, the Keene Swampbats, are gearing up for opening day at Alumni Field on June 4th. Sarah Pelkey of the Keene Swampbats says you could win a unique prize.
11: We're coming off this championship, and we are going to celebrate that on the field. We have Monadnock Ford as our sponsor that night. We're going to be bringing down the trophy. We're going to have autograph signings, and we're very excited to do a 50-50 raffle and raffle off a championship ring.
6: Sarah Culp, also with the Swampbats, says there will be lots of fun activities at this year's home games.
12: I mean, we have our returning fan favorites that we're so excited about. Bounce Above the Rest Inflatables will be there probably 10 nights. Tito's Tacos will be back with his truck. We'll have a luxury box photo booth doing baseball cards on a couple nights. Mila's Magic Treasures with glitter tattoos and balloon animals. Fairy Hair by Jess will be there. And then Doug the Devilstick Man, of course, with his balloons and bubbles this year. And then we will have a new food truck that I am over the moon about. It's called All Things Maple.
6: Again, opening day is June 4th at Alumni Field. They're still looking for a few host families as well. You can learn more on the Swampbats website. Pelkey and Cole provided the updates Tuesday morning on WKBK's Good Morning program. 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
17: I'm Nicole Murray with Your Money Now. President Trump may be discussing suspending the gas tax amid soaring energy prices, but experts say it won't result in immediate relief at the pump. Carl Davis, research director at the Institute on Taxation and Economic Policy, told TribLive.com that you can't suspend the tax and then expect everyone to wake up in the morning and gas is suddenly 18 cents cheaper. SoftBank booked a yearly gain of $46 billion in its Vision Fund, driven mainly by the huge rise in value of its investment in OpenAI. The Japanese giant has invested more than $30 billion in OpenAI, with its investment gains in the company totaling $45 billion in the year that ended in March. Treasury yields fell this morning as investors digested the implications of a hotter-than-expected April inflation reading, which saw consumer prices rise to their highest level in nearly 3 years. The yield on the 10-year Treasury fell more than one basis point at 4.459%. Futures are mixed ahead of more inflation data this morning. Dow futures down by more than 100 points. That's Your Money Now.
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6: 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Don't miss Dansko Day from 10 to 6 this Saturday at Ted's, 115 Main Street, downtown Keene. The Boston Red Sox took a loss to the Phillies at Fenway Park Tuesday, 2-1. Philadelphia has won 3 straight, while the Sox have lost 3 of their last 4 games. Boston starter Giovanni Moran pitched one inning, giving up a home run to former Red Sox left fielder Kyle Schwarber for his 5th consecutive game, and Brian Baio went 6 1/3 innings after that, yielding 1 run and 4 hits. Boston had a chance to tie it with Mickey Gasper on and one out in the 7th when Willier Abreu hit a high fly ball to right field, but it came up about 6 feet short of the right field fence. The two teams will meet again tonight at 6:45. Boston Bruins defenseman Charlie McAvoy has been suspended for the first 6 games of next season for slashing Buffalo's Zach Benson. The NHL's Department of Player Safety announced the ruling after holding an in-person hearing at league headquarters in New York on Monday. McAvoy was ejected for his two-handed slash to Benson, who seconds earlier tripped him and sent him crashing into the boards. The incident came with under 2 minutes left in the Sabres' series-clinching victory in the first round of the playoffs. Locally, Keene High boys freshman baseball heads to Monadnock today, while JV and varsity, along with girls JV and varsity softball, host Nashua South. Boys and girls varsity tennis head to Brattleboro, and girls varsity lacrosse travels to Alvern. It's 43 degrees outside our West Keene studios at 7:38 for WKBK News. I'm Abby Trombley.
1: 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We are Keene's news station. We get you news and information first. News and information, including your weather forecast. And once a month, we have our little reunion. We get together with our good friend Pat Pagano to find out how his retirement is going. But obviously, to talk an awful lot about the weather. And there's a lot to talk about with the weather. We're finally getting some rain that might help relative to the drought conditions that we've been experiencing for quite a while. 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Without further ado, good morning, Pat Pagano. How are you?
0: Well, thank you. Good morning, Dan. Good morning, everybody. I'm doing fine. I'm trying to adjust the time because I came back Monday night, and I'm still, you know, unfortunately on London time, which right now is 1:38 p.m. So that's been a problem, getting adjusted to the time. But aside from that, what can I say? You know, we'll talk a little bit about the trip. I had no problems with the flight to and from London and back home on time and delightful. As far as the ship is concerned, I thought the ship was actually very, very good. Crew was just amazing. Food, for the most part, was good until they had a special. This was this past Saturday. They called it Circus Night. the only theme they had, and they were going to serve a 7-course menu, but there were no options.
1: So
0: the courses were small, but it was 7-course, and they started out with duck.
1: Yeah,
0: I don't eat that.
1: You don't like duck? Duck is delicious.
0: I tasted it. That was about it. Other stuff was that.
1: Wait, now, because it was the first course, was it duck pate?
0: No.
1: It was just duck.
0: No.
1: All right. So duck. What was next? Monkey? I don't know.
0: I don't remember the order, but I could tell you that at one point they served octopus.
1: Mm.
0: Not
1: delicious.
0: Having that. I heard, but I passed that up. They did serve pork, and I don't eat pork.
1: Oh, for three.
0: Right. They did serve calamari, so that I had.
1: Nice.
0: They also served a little small thing of beef.
1: Okay.
0: I had that.
1: Nice.
0: So I would say out of the 7 entrees, I had 3. And then dessert, I had to pass up entirely because almost you only have one option with the dessert. So you have 4 choices, all of which was chocolate. And I can't eat chocolate. So I passed that up.
1: Why can't you eat chocolate? Like because of a health thing?
0: No, it just does not agree with me.
1: So what did you do for food after that? You must have been pretty hungry till breakfast time.
0: Well, you have no option.
1: Yeah.
0: Because there is not, after dinner, there's no, on this ship, there was no, like, little place that you could go to pick up, you know, a little snack or anything like that. None of that.
1: Oh.
0: So I didn't care. I didn't care for that. Entertainment, what can I tell you, was mediocre. Nothing to write home about at all. Very disappointed in that. The days we were at sea, there was little to do. I mean, you know, they had an astronomer do a little speaking, which was interesting. But if you thought they would play, you know, like, say, Wheel of Fortune or Jeopardy or anything like that, none of that. Were there any classes, like a dance class or exercise class? None of that. So disappointed in that. And then the last day, at sea Sunday, they hit into a storm.
1: Of course.
0: We were in the English Channel.
1: Of course.
0: I estimated the seas to be between 8 and 10 feet.
1: Uh-oh.
0: And I was right, because they did come on and tell everybody, do not use the elevators, and do all the decks are closed outside. That's how dangerous it was. The winds were gusting to 50 miles an hour. I was okay. Now, there were 13 of us, and out of the 13 of us, three got sick.
1: Oh, jeez. Man.
0: Yeah. So it is
1: the month of May in the North Atlantic, so, yeah.
0: Exactly. Yeah. You know, this is what I told these nutheads. I told them, I said, we should be going in June, not May. Oh, no, we're told May. Okay, fine. You don't want to listen to me? Suffer. That's the way I look at it. I didn't say a word. I didn't say a word to any of them, even the ones that got sick, because, you know, they were the ones that said, oh, no, we don't get sick. There's not a problem. Okay, great. I did like the Titanic Museum in Belfast.
1: Yeah.
0: That was very interesting. I love Dublin, and a town that I wasn't familiar with, I don't know if you are, called Foy. It's in the UK. It was spectacular. Some of us, I would say half of us, climbed the mountain to get to the top of the ridge. It's 470 feet, but the climb was not really pretty. It was solid rocks. But I made it up there, and once you got up there, you were looking over a beautiful lake, and took some pictures there, and then coming down was a little bit easier, but again, only half of us did that. But I did love that, and that's it. That's it for the cruises.
1: Did you go to Scotland at all?
0: We went to Scotland, and we went to, I can never remember the name of the big city in Scotland.
1: Edinburgh?
0: Can you?
1: Edinburgh.
0: That's it.
1: Yeah.
0: Yes. Yeah. Edinburgh was very, very nice. Really, really nice. I enjoyed that. And also in London, we went to Stonehenge.
1: You told us you weren't going to go to Stonehenge, but you did?
0: Well, was booked. We had no choice.
1: I got you.
0: It was $350 a person. $350 per person. We went towards Sunset. I thought it was very interesting. We had a tour guide. He also stopped at the cathedral, which was also very interesting. And in that was a lunch, which was also very good. But truthfully, I loved the Stonehenge. The nice. $350 I did not. So come next year, you're invited. I'm going to make a Stonehenge in my backyard, and I'll charge you $35.
1: That's the big pieces of granite. We got plenty of granite up here in New Hampshire we could bring to you.
0: Yeah, exactly.
1: Did you get to see in London? Did you see, you know, all the usual things like Big Ben and the Tower of London and London Bridge and the Palace? Did you see all that stuff?
0: Well, our hotel was right across the Thames from the Tower of London. Yes, we went to Big Ben, so we got to see Big Ben. Buckingham Palace.
1: Nice.
0: Yes. And then we took the on and off bus, which is really great, because it's a double-decker bus, and you get on, and, you know, you have your headsets, and the tour guide goes through the whole thing, and you can, if you see an attraction that you like, you could get off, go to the attraction, come back to the stop, and get back on the bus, because your fee covers
1: any of the buses,
0: all the stops.
1: Yeah,
0: right.
1: That's a good idea.
0: So it was really good.
1: Yeah,
0: it was nice.
1: So you liked all the touristy stuff and all the landings. You just didn't care for being on the boat that much.
0: No, and I thought the cruise was too long. I mean, it was 13 days.
1: Oh man!
0: Day seven, I was ready to jump overboard and swim back home.
1: Meanwhile, when you were on the boat, were you starting to hear the stories about the Hunter virus on that other ship?
0: No, not till the end.
1: Yeah.
0: The end. And from what I remember, when I researched that, if you recall years ago, when we had the problem with the mice at the cabin.
1: Oh, yeah. I forgot about that. You hate, right. Hate mice.
0: Yeah. When I researched that, I remember them saying in the research that the humans can pick it up from mice, rats, etc., but it cannot be transmitted from human to human. So when we heard about that, I told them all to calm down. I said, because it's not the kind of thing that if I got it, you'll get it. You know, you have right. to pick it up from there. So that sort of calmed them down, and that was that.
1: Well, then you found out, but they had the Andes version, which can go from human to human.
0: No, I didn't find that out.
1: Well, now you know. Sorry, just to freak you out a little.
0: That's
1: there
0: great.
1: Is there is a version, and now it's here in the U.S. a little bit because of those people, where it can go from human to human. Someday Lee and I, we're going to go and go to Europe and go to Ireland and Scotland. She's been there before. I haven't, but I look forward to it. But maybe we won't do the cruise. And that's a long time to be anywhere. So, but was the cruise 13 days or the whole trip was 13 days?
0: No, the whole trip was 13 okay. days. The cruise was actually 11 days.
1: See, that's a long time to be in.
0: Yeah, and we were at sea 3 of the 11 days.
1: Man.
0: With nothing to do.
1: Pat Pagano is with us. Let's talk a little weather. We've had a little rain here and there this spring, maybe 3 to 4 inches, but we still have the incredibly dry conditions. Gonna ease up a little bit because we're looking at showers, maybe even some stronger rains, between now and through Friday.
0: Right. We are looking for showers, today, tonight, tomorrow, and into Friday. Then as we go into the weekend, I think Saturday will be partly cloudy and probably Sunday partly cloudy. It's going to really warm up. Saturday we could go to the mid-70s, and on Sunday low 80s, that may spark a thunderstorm. And next week it looks pretty warm too, with maybe a shower or thunderstorm here and there. But if you recall, when we did our long-range forecast, our thinking for spring was that it was going to be drier than normal.
1: That it would be drier than normal.
0: Right.
1: Yeah.
0: And we're not changing that. We still think that into June, it will be drier than normal. So I haven't really worked on the summer forecast yet, but I will. And we'll see if things will be changing then. But, you know, it's a promise of a really strong El Nino. And that's not favorable for wetness for us.
1: Right, right. And we've been talking a lot about that with Joe and the impact that that could have. He was just talking about his hurricane forecast and how that might impact things as far as that's concerned. Today, what times did the showers start today, Pat, do you think?
0: I would have to say that, you know, they're close by now. My thinking is any time from, like, late morning on. The probability does go up. We're at 20% by lunchtime. We go up to 60% by evening. By tomorrow morning, we're at 100%, and we stay there all day. Then we drop to 50% tomorrow night, and we're at 40 to 50% on Friday.
1: All right. So, obviously, the rainiest day tomorrow. Any chance that we get some severe downpours out of this rain tomorrow?
0: I don't think it'll be severe, but we could get some moderate to heavy downpours during the day tomorrow. Yeah.
1: All right. Just wondering about, you know, planting grass seed and landscaping and not having stuff wash away. 603-357-1290. We have time for a quick call from one of the listeners. You're on with Pat. Go ahead. Good morning.
2: Good morning. I was curious about the forecast for Monday and Tuesday and if it's really going to be almost 90 degrees here in Keene.
1: Monday and Tuesday. What do you think? We're hearing all about this warm-up, Pat.
0: Yeah, I don't think it'll be 90 on Monday. I think Monday, my gut right now is telling me 75 to 80 Monday, Tuesday, 80 to 85.
2: 80 to 85. All right.
1: That's good,
2: that's
1: though.
2: Better than 90.
1: Yeah,
2: thank you
1: it
2: so
1: is.
2: Much.
1: Yeah. Yeah. Oh, believe me, Pat does not like the heat. So he's right on board with you as far as that's concerned. 603-357-1290. You're on with Pat. Good morning. Nope. All right. If you want to come back and join us, we'll have a moment or two to do that. So the big holiday's coming up, Memorial Day weekend. When are you heading to the lake?
0: Well, I'm going to make a trip on Saturday to bring up the solar batteries and the the solar heater, the water heater. So I'm going to go up there, open it up only for the day. And then the following weekend, I'm not going to be able to go because we have that lovely birthday party that he always celebrates. Our friend Michael always celebrates it right in the middle of the weekend. So I'm not going to be able to go then, which is next weekend is Memorial Day.
1: Yeah, so like why bother going? Because you got to stay home for the birthday party.
0: Right. And then we'll probably go
1: the weekend after that.
0: To stay over. That would be the weekend after that.
1: And you watch. Memorial Day weekend will be gorgeous. And then when you go up the weekend after, it'll be cold and rainy.
0: Yeah, you know, right now it doesn't look that way. I've been watching it. It doesn't look that way. But you know as well as I do, we've been through plenty.
1: Yeah.
0: Memorial Day weekend, there's usually one day that's really not so great. And we usually squeak out at least two out of the three.
1: Sure.
0: Let's see what happens this year. Maybe we'll be lucky.
1: We'll grab one last call. KBK, you're on with Pat. Go ahead.
4: Yes. Murrells Inlet, South Carolina, all next week.
1: Wow. Look at you.
0: Now, where is that close to? Like a bigger city?
1: It's sort of halfway between Charleston and Myrtle Beach.
0: Right on the coast. Okay. So next week, they will be between 85 and 90, and it'll be at least moderately humid, and I would say there could be a thunderstorm each day. Very typical of early summer.
4: Fabulous. Thanks.
1: What are you doing down there?
4: Girls trip.
1: Yeah. If you go by a place called the Gazebo Inn, a friend of mine owns that I graduated high school with.
4: Really?
1: Right in Murrells Inlet. Yeah. Very beautiful down there. There's lots of places to kayak and walkways and lots of good seafood and everything. Yeah. So, yeah, you're going to have a great time.
4: Our daughter lives there, so we're there often.
1: We'll tell her I said hey.
4: Certainly will. Thanks, guys.
1: Excellent. Yeah, have a great trip. 603-357-1290. Pat, before we let you go, how's Shirley? Everything's good with Shirley?
0: Shirley was good. She wasn't too good the first week. Gail told us, that's the one who babysits for her, that she, the first several days, she had digestive problems. So I'm not sure if she had a bug or she was just upset.
1: Nervous,
0: Well, but then after that, she's fine. Yep,
1: sounds like a good time was had by all. Here is Pat's forecast. It's rainy the next couple, 3 days. Here's the weather back to back.
0: Yeah, cloudy today with showers coming in, by especially this afternoon with a high 55 to 60. There'll be showers tonight with a low close to 50. Tomorrow, 60. With rain and showers, some of which could be heavy. Your Friday, cloudy, only 60 with showers. And then over the weekend, we should see partly cloudy skies both Saturday and Sunday, mid-70s Saturday, low 80s on Sunday.
1: Pat, take care of yourself. 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
0: Yeah.
1: $35.
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9: I'm Danny Lipford with tips for today's homeowner right after this. A lot of people like to keep potted plants in their home, whether it's ornamentals or perhaps a nice herb garden. If you're one of those people, then you know it's important to have proper drainage in the pots. All that soggy soil can be just as damaging as not watering it at all. In the past, pebbles were used to help drain the excess water, but instead, try using extended polystyrene plastic. You know it better as a packing peanut. Fill anywhere from a third to half of the pot with peanuts before placing in the potting soil and plant. These foam pieces are made from 99% air, so they're much more lightweight than pebbles, making it much easier to move the plants around the house, and they do just as good a job as pebbles to move water away from the roots to help prevent the buildup of damaging plant fungus. I'm Danny Lipford with tips for today's homeowner.
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23: I'm Deborah Rodriguez. Moments ago, Air Force One touched down in Beijing. President Trump's been looking forward to his summit with Chinese leader Xi Jinping.
24: He's been a friend of mine. He's been somebody that we get along with.
23: Correspondent Weijia Zhang reports from Beijing.
25: China is the biggest buyer of Iran's oil, and now boatloads are trapped behind the U.S. blockade. So on the table today, everything from Iran and Taiwan to tariffs and trade. Trump is bringing top CEOs like Elon Musk and Apple's Tim Cook and plans to push President Xi to buy more American beef, soybeans, and even Boeing airplanes.
23: We've gotten word from health officials in France today. One of the passengers who was on a cruise ship infected with hantavirus is struggling. Correspondent Ian Lee.
26: A French woman is critically ill and on a life support device with an artificial lung after testing positive for a severe case of hantavirus. Doctors say it is, quote, the final stage of supportive care.
23: Ian is in Omaha, where 16 of the 18 Americans who were aboard that ship are being monitored for signs of the virus. One who tested positive on the boat is in a biocontainment unit, but asymptomatic. Two other passengers are at Emory University Medical Center in Atlanta. The legal battle between two billionaires continues in federal court. OpenAI's co-founder took the witness stand and pushed back against claims by his former partner, Elon Musk. CBS's Jolene Kent.
27: OpenAI CEO Sam Altman testified one of the company's founding principles was that it shouldn't be controlled by any one individual, but alleged that co-founder Elon Musk wanted to have long-term control of the organization before his departure in 2018.
23: Canadian tourists are staying away from the U.S. in droves.
28: The University of Toronto tracked cell phone activity and found a 42% drop in Canadian visits to U.S. cities last year. Since President Trump started enacting larger tariffs and talking about annexing Canada early last year,
29: they should be a state.
28: Many Canadians have boycotted U.S. travel and goods. Florida tourism officials have been trying to woo Canadians back. Some Las Vegas casinos have offered currency exchange rates, making the Canadian dollar as valuable as the U.S. dollar. Michael Wallace, CBS News.
23: NBA fans are mourning the loss of Jason Collins, the league's first openly gay player.
30: Life is so much better for me. I mean, I don't have to hide who I am. I can just be my normal self.
23: 5 months ago, Collins announced he had brain cancer. He was 47 years old. This is CBS News.
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6: 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Keene City Council's Finance, Organization, and Personnel Committee began reviewing the proposed $57 million budget for fiscal years 2026 and 27 Tuesday evening, which includes a 6.7% increase to the city's property tax. City officials said rising personnel costs, debt service obligations, and limited revenue growth outside of property taxes put pressure on the budget. Tuesday's special meeting featured committee members and department heads reviewing a wide range of spending requests, supplemental appropriations, and outside agency funding applications, which included presentations from local nonprofits and community organizations. Officials also reviewed capital budget adjustments that reduced contributions to several reserve funds, including ambulance and fire equipment replacement accounts. Library officials said their proposed budget reflects a slight increase, and trustees also approved a $5 increase to the annual non-resident library access fee, which goes into effect on July 1st. The FOP committee will continue its review at their regular meeting this coming Thursday and over the next few weeks. The public hearing is scheduled for the June 4th full city council meeting, with a final vote expected on June 18th. A well-known property on West Street is being sold.
14: The Main Street America Insurance property at 55 West Street in Keene has signed a purchase agreement with developers Jack Franks of Avenue Development Group and Dick Anagnost of Anagnost Companies, who are expected to acquire the property later this summer. Anagnost said no specific redevelopment plans have been finalized for the property at this time, as the buyers continue the due diligence process. The sale of the four-story, 130,000-square-foot office building has not yet closed. Company officials confirmed employees are moving to the company's building across the street at 100 West Street after the sale, and said Main Street America Insurance still plans to maintain a presence in Keene. The office building at 55 West Street was constructed in 1950 and has long been one of Keene's most recognizable corporate properties. In the WKBK News Center, I'm Kelsey Johnson.
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6: A sudden halt for technology stocks put the brakes on Wall Street's record-setting run on Tuesday. The S&P lost 11 points and will open at 7,400. The Dow Jones Industrial Average climbed 56 points and begins trading this Wednesday morning at 49,760. And the NASDAQ fell 185 points and opens at 26,088.
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6: The Boston Red Sox took a loss to the Phillies at Fenway Park Tuesday, 2-1. Philadelphia has won three straight, while the Sox have lost three of their last four games. Boston starter Giovanni Moran pitched one inning, giving up a home run to former Red Sox left fielder Kyle Schwarber for his fifth consecutive game. And Brian Bayo went 6 1/3 innings after that, yielding one run and four hits. Boston had a chance to tie it with Mickey Gasper on and one out in the seventh when Willy Abreu hit a high fly ball to right field, but it came up about 6 feet short of the right field fence. The two teams meet again tonight at 6:45. Boston Bruins defenseman Charlie McAvoy has been suspended for the first six games of next season for slashing Buffalo's Zach Benson. The NHL's Department of Player Safety announced the ruling after holding an in-person hearing at league headquarters in New York on Monday. McAvoy was ejected for his two-handed slash to Benson, who seconds earlier tripped him and sent him crashing into the boards. The incident came with under 2 minutes left in the Sabres series clinching victory in the first round of the playoffs. Locally, Keene High boys freshman baseball heads to Monadnock today, while JV and varsity, along with girls JV and varsity softball, host national

not to one just to one another, but also to StanTech. They're the consultant for and representing the city of Keene and how their numbers and what they thought stuff would cost compared to what the bids are showing. They're going to get that report tonight. Tomorrow we're going to have Don Lucier on the show with us to talk about it and to clarify what happens going forward. As you know, one bid, about $8 million over what the city wanted to spend. Another bid, just about $2 million over. And anything you can find some common ground. You can get to a point up to $2 million, I would think. But I don't know. Don will know, and he's going to join us on the program tomorrow. On the way, bottom of the hour, we'll get an update on CBS News. You would expect the president to say something along with President Xi Jinping. That might take a while for them. They're now in the Beast, which is the limousine, which will take the president where he needs to go next. But we'll keep you updated on that throughout the course of the morning. I promised some emails, so let's do that. We got all sorts of comments and things that people want to talk about. Dogs. Once a month, we have Denise Mazzola on to talk about dogs and Ask the Trainer. We've been talking a lot about housing. So how do the two go together? It says, Dan, I know you, like me, are a dog lover. Most, and I am, hear me talk about ruckus constantly. I know you, like me, are a dog lover, but most condos don't allow dogs. And if they do, there are restrictions as to the size of the dogs. And there's usually a large monthly surcharge. This is one big reason we don't move to a condo. I've talked about it before, Lisa and I, our house, and again, our kids are all grown and living their own adult lives now. So our house is pretty big. But we have a wicked low interest rate, and we don't have much left on our mortgage. And right now, obviously, it's a seller's market to sell the house. But where are we going to go? Condos used to be the backup plan for older people. Sell the big house, move into a condo for $125, $150, you're good to go. Now condos are over $300,000. And I didn't even think about that. But if you buy the condo, you own the condo, you pay the property tax on the condo. They can actually tell me, though, that I can't have a dog? Huh? Really? I'm asking you, the listener. I'm not saying the guy doesn't know. He sounds like he's done his homework. That would be a deal breaker for me and my wife. So what's that leave us? We were talking about cereal last week with Sean Patrick. Sean's on vacation today, by the way. Somebody says, remember these Sugar Pops and Sugar Smacks were iconic 1950s Kellogg cereals that rebranded to avoid marketing high sugar content directly. Sugar Pops in 1951 became Corn Pops in 1984. Sugar Smacks 1953 became Honey Smacks in the 80s. Both were heavily marketed with cartoon and cowboy or mascot themes during the Saturday morning cartoon area. They were. I wasn't a Sugar Smacks guy. They were kind of a little light. But I did like Sugar Pops, which became Corn Pops. And those, we used to get those little, it was like an 8-pack of the little tiny cereals when we'd go camping or go to the lake, go up to the pond with the girls, and they could choose which one they want. And Sugar Pops were always one of the choices. This person says this, Dan, I think higher oil prices, and they are extremely high now, due to President Trump's war, will definitely increase the cost of the downtown construction project. There are four pages that in the bids, with the two bids and comparing it to StanTech, that has the cost of pipes and removing pipes and this granite and everything else broken down line item by line item. I haven't checked to see about fuel, because all of the machinery takes diesel, which we know is about $6 a gallon. And then the cost of things that contain petroleum, like asphalt, and what that might cost. I'll try to take a look at that, maybe even during the break. This person says, Dan, the president wants to temporarily suspend the federal gas tax because his war is driving up gas prices. Yes, it will cut about 18 cents off a gallon of gas, but it will also add a huge amount to our national debt. True that. By the way, the president can't just do it. He has to get approval from Congress. Well, that's what the law says, but that doesn't mean he'll go along with that. It's like, and we'll talk about this on open mic, that reflecting pool that he drained, the reflecting pool in front of the Washington Monument. And he hired his pool guy to paint the bottom of it blue so it would look blue like a swimming pool. By the way, it won't be reflective anymore, or not nearly as reflective.
which is why

0: why it was designed with a darker bottom, meaning the cement or the stone underneath. He needed to get approval for that, for spending. He didn't. And the cost of it has gone from $1.8 million to $13 million. It was a no-bid contract. And his buddy from Florida got the bid. Illegal, illegal, illegal. And yet it's happening right now. $13 million to paint the bottom of it for $13 million. I probably could have done it for $500,000. Depends how much paint I would have need. And again, with that, you just pour a 5 gallon bucket of blue paint and you spread it with a squeegee and you do it till you're done. $13 million? This person says this about birth certificates and Jimmy Kimmel. Dan, maybe I'm missing something, but if President Trump is successful in gutting the 14th Amendment like he wants to, wouldn't that make it impossible for anyone to prove they're a citizen other than those who have been through the naturalization process and have the paperwork that says you're a citizen? Wouldn't that reduce the birth certificate to proof that you were born? As for Jimmy Kimmel's comment about Mr. Trump having the glow of an expectant widow, to quote Larry the Cable Guy, I don't care who you are. That's funny. It's 19 past the hour. Let's update you on the weather. Weather this half hour, it's rainy today, tomorrow, and a bit of Friday. 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
2: Cloudy with a few showers today, highs 60 to 63. Cloudy with a few showers late tonight, lows 50 to 53. Rain tomorrow, highs 56 to 59. Showers Friday, highs 54 to 57. And mostly sunny and warmer Saturday, highs 73 to 76. I'm meteorologist Joe Shaka from the WKBK Weather Center.
0: And Joe, right now we have a very overcast skies. We're up to 44 degrees. On the way for you next, the old farmer will check in, see what the almanac has to say. Coming your way in about 35 minutes, your Monadnock moment this morning. We are going to tell you all about the town of Gilsum coming up.
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9: 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We share some 300-year-old wisdom about bees on the Old Farmer's Almanac Radio Report. With more practical tips and useful advice, this is the Old Farmer's Almanac Radio Report for Wednesday, May 13th, the 133rd day of the year. Musicians Stevie Wonder and Darius Rucker share a birthday, and the Velcro trademark was registered on this day in 1958. When it comes to bees, the word swarm means more than just a large group of insects. The act of swarming refers to bees from one hive splitting off and immigrating with a queen to form a new colony. It's a natural means of colony reproduction, and observers have known for centuries it's a very good sign for the season ahead. It was put down for posterity in a 17th century nursery rhyme. It goes like this: a swarm of bees in May is worth a load of hay. A swarm in June is worth a silver spoon, but bees in July are not worth a fly. That is the Old Farmer's Almanac Radio Report. 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
5: Good morning. It'll be a busy night in Keene City Council chambers tonight as both the Municipal Services, Facilities and Infrastructure Committee and the Planning, Licenses and Development Committee are set to meet. MSFI only has one item on their agenda, the downtown project. The city received two bids for the project by last week's deadline, both slightly over budget. The committee will discuss the plan moving forward with the Public Works Department in a special meeting tonight at 5:30. The PLD committee will hold their meeting directly following MSFI at 6 o'clock. They've got a pretty short agenda as well, with a request from the Keene Family YMCA to close a portion of Summit Road on June 7th for the Otter Romp Youth Triathlon Race, a request from Black Cloud Brewing to serve alcohol in their sidewalk cafe, and amendments to the zoning text and zoning map ordinance. Residents of Keene and participating Monadnock region communities can safely dispose of hazardous household materials today from 8 to 1 at the city's household hazardous waste facility at 55 Old Summit Road. Later dates include May 30th, June 13th, June 17th, and June 27th. Residents from participating towns may dispose of up to 10 gallons of household hazardous waste per vehicle at no cost.
6: CBS News Special Report. President Trump arrived in Beijing this past half hour, where he'll take part in a two-day summit with his Chinese counterpart, Xi Jinping. CBS's Anna Corrin is there.
7: We know that a Chinese delegation is there on the tarmac waiting to greet the president along with a banner. I think we can see him now stepping off Air Force One.
6: Dozens of young people waved U.S. and Chinese flags as the president descended the stairs. Correspondent Weijia Zhang.
8: These two men have a lot to talk about when it comes to the trade deals and business deals that President Trump is hoping for. Of course, the backdrop of all this is the war in Iran.
6: As for President Xi's goal, national security contributor Samantha Vinograd.
9: He is very focused on getting the U.S. administration to have some sort of public pivot on U.S. policy toward Taiwan.
6: CBS News Special Report. I'm Deborah Rodriguez.
0: The WKBK News continues. Here's Abby Trombley.
5: The 2025 NECBL champs, the Keene Swampats, are gearing up for opening day at Alumni Field on June 4th. Sarah Pelkey of the Keene Swampats says you could win a unique prize.
10: We're coming off this championship, and we are going to celebrate that on the field. We have Monadnock Ford as our sponsor that night. We're going to be bringing down the trophy. We're going to have autograph signings, and we're very excited to do a 50-50 raffle and raffle off a championship ring.
5: Sarah Culp, also at the Swampette, says there will be lots of fun activities at this year's home games.
11: I mean, we have our returning fan favorites that we're so excited about. Bounce Above the Rest Inflatables will be there probably 10 nights. Tito's Tacos will be back with his truck. We'll have a luxury box photo booth doing baseball cards on a couple nights. Mila's Magic Treasures with glitter tattoos and balloon animals. Fairy Hair by Jess will be there. And then Doug the Devilstick Man, of course, with his balloons and bubbles this year. And then we will have a new food truck that I am over the moon about. It's called All Things Maple.
5: Again, opening day is June 4th at Alumni Field. They're still looking for a few host families as well. You can learn more on the Swamp Bats website. Pelkey and Cole provided the updates Tuesday morning on WKBK's Good Morning program. 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
15: I'm Nicole Murray with Your Money Now. Traders are watching for the release of April's producer price index later today. Economists polled by Dow Jones are expecting a headline increase of 0.5% on the month, which is in line with March's rate. Data drops at 8:30 a.m. Eastern. Kool-Aid said it is launching electrolyte packets made without artificial dyes and sugar. Parent company Kraft Heinz is trying to reverse slumping sales by modernizing many of its iconic brands. The U.S. market for powder concentrates has exploded in recent years, thanks to the rise of single-serve electrolyte mixes. Chinese tech giant Tencent has reported revenues rose 9% in its first quarter 2026 earnings, but missed analysts' expectations. Company officials said Tencent made significant initial progress on new AI products in the first quarter. They added that Tencent's AI agent tool, WorkBuddy, was the most popular agentic service in China. Futures are mixed ahead of inflation data later this morning. Dow futures down by more than 100 points. NASDAQ futures up by more than 200 points. That's Your Money Now.
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5: The Boston Red Sox took a loss to the Phillies at Fenway Park Tuesday, 2-1. Philadelphia has won 3 straight, while the Sox have lost 3 of their last 4 games. Boston starter Giovanni Moran pitched 1 inning, giving up a home run to former Red Sox left fielder Kyle Schwarber for his 5th consecutive game. And Brian Bayo went 6 1/3 innings after that, yielding 1 run and 4 hits. Boston had a chance to tie it with Mickey Gasper on and 1 out in the 7th when Willy Abreu hit a high fly ball to right field, but it came up about 6 feet short in the right of the right field fence. The two teams will meet again tonight at 6:45. Boston Bruins defenseman Charlie McAvoy has been suspended for the first 6 games of next season for slashing Buffalo's Zach Benson. The NHL's Department of Player Safety announced the ruling after holding an in-person hearing at league headquarters in New York on Monday. McAvoy was ejected for his two-handed slash to Benson, who seconds earlier tripped him and sent him crashing into the boards. The incident came with under 2 minutes left in the Sabres' series-clinching victory in the first round of the playoffs. Locally, Keene High boys freshman baseball heads to Monadnock today, while JV and varsity, along with girls JV and varsity softball, host Nashua South. Boys and girls varsity tennis head to Brattleboro, and girls varsity lacrosse travels to Alvern.
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1: Cloudy with a few showers today, highs 60 to 63. Cloudy with a few showers late tonight, lows 50 to 53. Rain tomorrow, highs 56 to 59. Showers Friday, highs 54 to 57. And mostly sunny and warmer Saturday, highs 73 to 76. I'm meteorologist Joe Shaka from the WKBK Weather Center.
5: It's 45 degrees outside our West Keene studios at 8:38. 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

8:39. Open mic on the way in 30 minutes. A little history lesson with Alan Rumroll, your Monadnock moment. Tells you about, a little bit about the history of Gilsum, where it got its name. It's coming up for you in just a moment. Checking business before the bell right now. A sudden halt for technology stocks has put the brakes on Wall Street's record-setting run this week. The S&P dipped 0.2% yesterday from its all-time high set just the day before. The Dow added 0.1%, and the Nasdaq was down 0.7%. Stocks that had roared higher in the artificial intelligence boom were some of the market's heaviest weights, heading in the opposite direction, heading down. The pullback began in Asia with South Korea's KOPSI index tumbled 2.3% on worries that the government may redistribute some windfall AI profits to its citizens. Oil prices, meanwhile, rising again more than 3% as the war with Iran drags on. The S&P will start at 7,400, the Dow at 49,760, the Nasdaq at 26,088, and the Russell 2000 was down 1% yesterday. It starts at 2,842. Wall Street mixed before the opening bell, with oil prices steadying and the technology sector appearing ready to bounce back a bit from their losses yesterday. Futures for the S&P up 0.2%. Futures for the Dow down 0.3%. Futures for the technology-heavy NASDAQ up 0.7%. Intel rose 3.1% after a 6.8% decline on Tuesday. Micron clawed back all of its 3.6% loss from the day before, jumping more than 5% before the markets opened today. U.S. President Donald Trump has arrived in Beijing for a hotly anticipated summit with Chinese leader Xi Jinping. The talks expected to focus on the Iran war, trade, and U.S. arms sales in Taiwan. The meat of the summit won't happen until Thursday. That's when the leaders hold bilateral talks and a formal banquet. But the Chinese are offering Trump a pomp-filled welcome. Chinese Vice President Han Zheng, China's ambassador to Washington, China's Executive Vice Minister of Foreign Affairs, and the U.S. envoy to Beijing are on hand for a welcoming ceremony that included some 300 Chinese youth, a military honor guard, and a military band. We will keep you updated on that. CBS News will have the story covered for you throughout the course of the day. The struggles of Iran's economy are testing its ability to withstand the war and defy Washington's demands. Iranians have been hit by spiraling prices of food, medicine, and other goods. At the same time, the country has seen mass job losses and business closures caused by strike damage to some of their key industries and the government's months-long shutdown of the internet. Hadi Khalilzadeh, an Iranian economist and research fellow at Brandeis University, says the economic cost of the war and the U.S. naval blockade has been substantial. He added that Iran has withstood dec-

0: decades, though, of economic pressure and sanctions, and its capacity to adapt has not been dismantled. Senate Democrats are planning to force Republicans to go on record about the Trump administration's dismantling of the Consumer Financial Protection Bureau. The political maneuver aims to challenge vulnerable Republicans during an election year. Democrats, led by Massachusetts Senator Elizabeth Warren, will propose 20 joint resolutions to advance policy changes, including on debt collection and overdraft fees. While none is expected to pass, the votes on Wednesday could impact Republican senators up for re-election. The Consumer Financial Protection Bureau has been largely inactive during President Trump's second term, focusing on undoing previous work. The Bureau has now rescinded 67 policies under acting Director Russell Vogt, who says his goal is to effectively dismantle the agency. Japanese automaker Nissan says it has reduced losses for the fiscal year through March. It remains still in the red, though, battered by U.S. tariffs, inflation, and intensifying competition. Nissan reported a 533 billion yen, or $3.4 billion loss on Wednesday, compared to the 670 billion yen in red, yen in red ink racked up the previous fiscal year. Annual sales fell 5%. And Republicans want voters to think of working class tax cuts when they weigh the economy and the 2025 law that President Trump calls his big, beautiful bill. Democrats, pointing to inflation on everything from groceries and gasoline to health care and housing, they want voters to blame Trump's policies, including his war in Iran. Those dividing lines are at the center of North Carolina's U.S. Senate contest that's become a microcosm of the national fight. Democrat Roy Cooper, former governor, is battling Republican Michael Whatley, a Trump ally and former Republican national chairperson. The state has leaned Republican in Senate contest, but Democrats think now that they might have a shot here and to win control in Congress coming up in November. And Americans did pay more for their groceries in April, but high gas prices were only one of the reasons why. Government figures released yesterday show prices for food eaten at home up 2.9% last month compared to a year earlier. It's the highest year-over-year inflation for the category since 2023. Rising gas prices, a factor, tariffs and extreme weather also weighing on U.S. food prices. Two Purdue University economists say the cost to produce, process, store, and transport our food can take up to 6 months to show up on the supermarket shelves. That means the full impact of rising energy costs on food likely hasn't hit retail stores yet. And yet, prices up 2.9% for what you buy to eat. And this isn't being affected yet by the gas prices. The Joint Economic Committee minority issued a report on the impact of President Trump's tariffs, which have driven up costs and triggered economic uncertainty for America's small businesses. The report included new committee data, including that the smallest businesses lost 4.5 times more jobs in 2025 than during the pandemic. It takes grit and perseverance and enormous effort to start and grow a business, and President Trump's tariffs have undone years of small business owners' hard work. That's according to State Senator from New Hampshire, Maggie Hassan. And housing, I was watching Channel 9 yesterday, last night, and they had the mayor, Jay Rue, from Manchester, talking about the impact of housing, a lack of affordable housing on his city. And they were also turning their attention to all of the research and manufacturing that's going into biomed and the operations that are drawing a lot of business and a lot of employees to the Manchester area to work in this field. With the bioengineering and basically trying to replicate human organs and the like using 3D printers and more. It's very, very, very fascinating. Right now, this industry, the leader in it is New Hampshire and Manchester, New Hampshire. But guess what? The industry that wants to grow and wants to welcome workers is having a hard time because even though the people that work there make pretty good money, they just can't find a place to live. A little surprised that they're just talking about this now. We know it's been an issue for 5 years. Part of the problem is not just being able to afford a place. It's to find a place in the greater Manchester area. One report that they mentioned last night suggests that over the next few years that they need to come up with 30,000 units, places for people to live in the greater Manchester area. Just to service that industry. Yikes. Housing. And again, supply and demand. The latest U.S. housing report from the National Association of Realtors shows prices continued to rise in April. The median home price in the country, $417,700. In New Hampshire, the median home price is $560,000. I think that if you talk to anyone, you'll hear them say they think it's wild. That's according to Joni McIntyre with the New Hampshire Association of Realtors. In 2012, the state peaked at nearly 13,000 homes on the market. That number has dropped over the years. In April, New Hampshire, the entire state, had 1,979 homes on the market. It should be around 8,000 at the lowest. 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
2: Cloudy with a few showers today, highs 60 to 63. Cloudy with a few showers late tonight, lows 50 to 53. Rain tomorrow, highs 56 to 59. Showers Friday, highs 54 to 57. And mostly sunny and warmer Saturday, highs 73 to 76. I'm meteorologist Joe Shaka from the WKBK Weather Center.
0: And right now, 8:49, we have very overcast skies. We have had a little bit of sprinkle activity outside the radio station, outside our Davis Oil and Propane Company studios right now. No hard rain yet, but you can feel it. It's out there, and it's coming. Most of the rain will come tomorrow. Good news, the weekend looks pretty sunny and warm. Right now, 45 degrees. A history lesson. Alan Rumrell is going to tell you all about a great little town, Gilsum. We'll do that for you. KBK next.
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11: Moment number 7. Gilsum, the town with the unusual name. Most of the towns in Cheshire County take their names from prominent individuals, such as Hinsdale, named after Colonel Ebenezer Hinsdale, and Richmond, named after the Duke of Richmond. The town of Gilsum, however, was named in a manner quite unlike any other town in the area. Gilsum was originally named Boyle, after Richard Boyle, one of England's most distinguished architects of the 18th century. The town was first granted to Joseph Osgood and several dozen other Massachusetts residents in December of 1752. It was not settled at that time, however, because of the danger of Indian attacks. 9 years later, after the threat of attack had subsided, Samuel Gilbert, Thomas Sumner, and several other Connecticut residents purchased 59 shares of land in Boyle with the intention of going there to settle and make new homes for themselves. A new town charter was needed, however, because the original landowners had not settled the town within the time specified in the previous grant. Consequently, the new Connecticut investors went about petitioning the governor of New Hampshire for a new charter. There was a problem, however, concerning what to call the town under the new agreement. Apparently, the name Boyle was not acceptable to the new settlers. Tradition says that there was a dispute whether to name the town Gilbert or Sumner, after either Samuel Gilbert or Thomas Sumner, two of the principal Connecticut investors in the township. The settlers finally arrived at a compromise. The first syllable of each name, Gilbert and Sumner, was taken to form the unique name of Gilsum, or Gilsum, New Hampshire.
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0: 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The latest on President Trump visiting China. He's there right now. Local news with Abby Trombley. Then you are the star. Your thoughts, ideas, and opinions coming up on WKBK's Open Mic. 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
25: I'm Deborah Rodriguez. President Trump arrived in Beijing last hour. He was greeted on the tarmac by hundreds of young people waving miniature U.S. and Chinese flags ahead of a two-day summit with President Xi Jinping. On the agenda, the war in Iran, trade, tariffs, and Taiwan. Correspondent Weijia Zhang.
26: Both of these leaders understand that they need each other when it comes to their economies. They are so intertwined that it is in the best interest for both Presidents Xi and Trump to maintain this stability and to open up the doors for each other rather than closing them.
25: A year after it opened with great fanfare, Alligator Alcatraz, the immigration detention center in the Florida Everglades, is closing. CBS News Miami's Jim DeFede.
27: Best guess is by early July, that'll be returned to what it was before, which was a little used airport that was designed to help pilots train for touchdowns and takeoffs and that sort of thing.
25: We're hearing from one of the 18 Americans now in quarantine after their hantavirus cruise ship experience. Correspondent Steve Kathan.
28: 30-year-old Jake Rosmarin has posted online about his new surroundings in a Nebraska quarantine unit.
29: We have a dresser and fridge, a smart TV. Here's my thermometer for temperature checks during the day.
28: Rosmarin, who's a content creator and photographer from Boston, says he's ordered a new mattress pad and pillows to increase his comfort level.
1: French officials say a passenger who tested positive before she was hospitalized in Paris is now in critical condition. The outbreak's blamed for 3 deaths. In London, a royal welcome for King Charles, who laid out the British government's legislative program for the year ahead in his speech to an opening session of Parliament.
2: An increasingly dangerous and volatile world threatens the United Kingdom, with the conflict in the Middle East only the most recent example.
1: Plans included controlling the cost of living there and strengthening ties with the EU. Prime Minister Keir Starmer looking on amid his own fight to keep his job. Trying to lower your blood pressure? Check this out.
3: Aerobic and high-intensity interval training have an immediate positive impact on blood pressure. A study in the British Journal of Sports Medicine found that aerobic training is one of the best exercises for significantly lowering blood pressure over 24 hours.
1: CBS's Michael George. Average gas prices at $4.51 a gallon today. This is CBS News.
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1: Harvard is confronting a shameful piece of its past.
32: Using the latest DNA technology, Harvard has identified more than 1,600 people who were enslaved by Harvard faculty or staff before 1865. Harvard professor Henry Louis Gates Jr.
33: Harvard will be a leader not only in scholarship, but in demonstrating institutional honesty and humility in confronting the complexities of our university's past.
32: Harvard says it looks forward to telling descendants stories and honoring their memory. Michael Wallace, CBS News.
1: Mel Brooks is handing off some of his most prized possessions.
34: Springtime for Hitler.
1: Brooks, who turns 100 next month, donating his personal archives to the National Comedy Center in Jamestown, New York. Among them, his lyrics for that song from The Producers and storyboards from Blazing Saddles. Deborah Rodriguez, CBS News.
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36: 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Keene City Council's Finance, Organization, and Personnel Committee began reviewing the proposed $57 million budget for fiscal years 2026 and 27 Tuesday evening, which includes a 6.7% increase to the city's property tax. City officials said rising personnel costs, debt service obligations, and limited revenue growth outside of property taxes put pressure on the budget. Tuesday's special meeting featured committee members and department heads reviewing a wide range of spending requests, supplemental appropriations, and outside agency funding applications, which included presentations from local nonprofits and community organizations. Officials also reviewed capital budget adjustments that reduced contributions to several reserve funds, including ambulance and fire equipment replacement accounts. Library officials said their proposed budget reflects a slight increase, and trustees also approved a $5 increase to the annual non-resident library access fee, which goes into effect on July 1st. The FOP committee will continue its review at their regular meeting this coming Thursday and over the next few weeks. The public hearing is scheduled for June 4th at the full city council meeting, with a final vote expected on June 18th. A well-known property on West Street is being sold.
0: The Main Street America Insurance property at 55 West Street in Keene has signed a purchase agreement with developers Jack Franks of Avenue Development Group and Dick Anagnost of Anagnost Companies, who are expected to acquire the property later this summer. Anagnost said no specific redevelopment plans have been finalized for the property at this time, as the buyers continue the due diligence process. The sale of the four-story, 130,000-square-foot office building has not yet closed. Company officials confirmed employees are moving to the company's building across the street at 100 West Street after the sale, and said Main Street America Insurance still plans to maintain a presence in Keene. The office building at 55 West Street was constructed in 1950 and has long been one of Keene's most recognizable corporate properties. In the WKBK News Center, I'm Kelsey Johnson.
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36: The Boston Red Sox took a loss to the Phillies at Fenway Park Tuesday, 2-1. Philadelphia has won three straight, while the Sox have lost three of their last four games. Boston starter Giovanni Moran pitched one inning, giving up a home run to former Red Sox left fielder Kyle Schwarber for his fifth consecutive game. And Brian Bayo went 6 1/3 innings after that, yielding one run and four hits. Boston had a chance to tie it with Mickey Gasper on and one out in the seventh when Willie Abreu hit a high fly ball to right field, but it came up about 6 feet short of the right field fence. The two teams will meet again tonight at 6:45. Boston Bruins defenseman Charlie McAvoy has been suspended for the first six games of next season for slashing Buffalo's Zach Benson. The NHL's Department of Player Safety announced the ruling after holding an in-person hearing at league headquarters in New York on Monday. McAvoy was ejected for his two-handed slash to Benson, who seconds earlier tripped him and sent him crashing into the boards. The incident came with just under 2 minutes left in the Sabres' series-clinching victory in the first round of the playoffs. Locally, Keene High boys freshman baseball heads to Monadnock today, while JV and varsity, along with girls JV and varsity softball, host Nashua South. Boys and girls varsity tennis head to Brattleboro, and girls varsity lacrosse travels to Alvern.
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5: Cloudy with a few showers today, highs 60 to 63. Cloudy with a few showers late tonight, lows 50 to 53. Rain tomorrow, highs 56 to 59. Showers Friday, highs 54 to 57. And mostly sunny and warmer Saturday, highs 73 to 76. I'm meteorologist Joe Shaka from the WKBK Weather Center.
36: It's 46 degrees outside our West Keene studios at 9:09. 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
35: For decades, the Manette

Lots to talk about. Good morning, neighbors. How are you? 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I am your host, Dan Mitchell, sitting here with open phone lines for you at 603-357-1290, so you can share your ideas, your opinions, and observations on anything. Pet peeves, things that you've seen, heard, or read in your community, what's going on in your town, what's happening on your street, what's happening? We'd like to have you talk about it this morning. We have email to get to. Another way to comment is dan@wkbkradio.com. I think folks just in casual conversation, whether they're at the gas station or at a kid's ball game, at the grocery store, at the post office, at the dump, people are talking about gasoline prices. And I think it depends on what you drive, obviously. If you drive a teeny tiny little car and you're getting 40 miles to the gallon, you know, it still impacts you, but if you're driving a hybrid or a plug-in vehicle, you're probably actually more vocal than the person getting the 40 miles per gallon. What you're saying is, remember when you picked on me about buying my hybrid or my plug-in vehicle? Well, look at me now. If you drive a gas guzzler, you probably change the subject pretty quickly because of what's going on with the gas prices. And again, gas went up 5 cents overnight on West Street. It had gone down five. It's kind of bouncing back and forth between, 439 and 444 a gallon. Some other places in the area, a little bit less. But it is what we are all expecting right now. And it's going to be that way through the summertime. There might be some relief. We've talked about the president wanting to suspend the government's gas tax. It's 18 cents. He can't do it on his own. He'll still probably do it, but he's not supposed to. It's a move the president can't do on his own. The president has yet to specify how long he'd like such a pause to last. Lawmakers on both sides of the aisle have already been pushing for the federal gas tax suspension. So he might as well ask for Congress's blessing, because they'll give it, because Democrats and Republicans are up for re-election, and they know that this will help all constituents. Proponents of suspending the gas tax argue that it's going to provide much needed relief for families and businesses now struggling to make ends meet, worsening economic disparity as low income households are hit the hardest. Much of that is because the world's flow of oil and other core necessities has been upended since the U.S. and Israel attacked Iran. Still, a suspension isn't likely to make a sizable or instant dent at the pump. Critics are warning of potential longer-term consequences. The federal gas tax accounts for a small fraction of what Americans pay to fill up their tanks. But it's also the source of billions of dollars in revenue that government, highway, and public transit programs rely heavily on, by the way. The federal gas tax stands at about 18.4 cents a gallon. It's more for diesel. Drivers wouldn't immediately see the full amount, though. You can't suspend the tax and then expect everyone to wake up the next morning and gas is suddenly 18 cents cheaper. It doesn't work that way, according to Carl Davis, research director at the Institute on Taxation and Economic Policy. It's because the government's gas tax isn't collected right at the pump, but rather at the wholesale level. The hope around the suspension is that the tax cut will be eventually passed down to consumers in the form of a lower price. But Davis stresses that's not guaranteed, noting what he's seen at the state level is limited relief that takes time to trickle down. Suppliers may also hang on to part of the savings in efforts to pad their profit margins. Let me say that again. Suppliers, not the gas station owner, suppliers may hang on to part of the savings in efforts to pad their profit margins. There's no requirement to pass the savings along. Didn't we see some of that during COVID? And people padded prices, gouged you. And then when things got better, they kept the price up because people were still willing to pay more for all sorts of stuff. You were taken advantage of. That could happen with gas, too. Suppliers may hang on to part of the savings. When taking that into account, the University of Pennsylvania's Penn-Wharton budget model expects roughly 72% of a federal gas tax cut would reach you, the consumer. That's about 13.2 cents of the tax. Even then, savings for average drivers aren't huge. If

0: The federal gas tax is suspended from June 1st through October 1st. According to Penn Wharton budget model, the estimates that a household filling up a 15-gallon tank once a week would save about $35 over 4 months. That's not very much. You know this is going to help the truckers. I saw a trucker interviewed last night on the news. Normally it costs him about $75 or $80 to fill his tank. Diesel. Now it's costing, what did he say, $170. It's almost double. And that comes out of his bottom line. All the while, U.S. gas prices are still far higher today than they were before the war. The national average sitting at about $4.50. That's according to AAA. It was $2.98 in late February. How do you like me so far? How do you like him so far, I should say? Could there be a wider ramification for government funding? The U.S. gas tax, also the single biggest source of revenue for federal highway and public transit programs. Suspending it could mean losing billions of dollars in the cash flow. At current fuel price and demand levels, the government could lose $8.35 billion in revenue over the course of a four-month suspension. That's, again, according to Penn's Wharton budget model. If the federal tax on diesel, which stands at 24.4 cents per gallon, is also paused, that could climb closer to $11.5 billion that would be lost by the federal government. At a time, and we're going to get to this, that we're spending billions and billions and billions of dollars that there was no plan to spend that money at the beginning of the year. With exact details of potential tax suspension still up in the air, the future is hard to predict. Now, there's the state gas tax, and I can guarantee you that they're not going to lower it in New Hampshire. Governor already said she's not interested. I don't think Democrats or Republicans are either, because they have a tough enough time balancing the budget. Their revenues are down as it is. They've had to cut $400 million from the 10-year highway plan, and this would decimate the road budget. So they can't touch it. Beyond the federal government, each state also levies their own separate gas tax. Those rates range from as low as 9 cents a gallon in Alaska to 71 cents a gallon in California. So that's not going to happen here. New Hampshire can't afford it. Some other things go into the gas price. A lot of factors contribute to what drivers pay. State and federal taxes, seasonal demand, and even more expensive fuel blends needed for warmer weather. So summer gas costs more anyway, so it's just in time. But the cost of crude oil, which is the main ingredient, accounts for the biggest chunk. Despite efforts from governments worldwide to boost supplies during the war, including tapping into emergency oil stockpiles, steep oil prices remain. Both Brent, the international standard, and the U.S. crude are now trading above $100 a barrel. And the Strait of Hormuz is still closed. It wasn't closed at the start of the year. It was only closed after the war started. And it looks like now it'll be closed for weeks, if not months. That's where we start this morning. 603-357-1290. I mentioned about things being more expensive. I don't have to tell you about grocery prices and practically everything else you're buying right now. Inflation rose to 3.8% year over year last month. That's the highest since President Trump's second term in office. This was according to the latest Consumer Price Index. The CPI measures how prices of goods change over time. Energy costs accounted for nearly half of the monthly all items increase. It comes as the U.S.-Israeli war still continues. Fuel oil saw the highest among energy items, up 5.8% in 1 month alone. The gas index, which includes regular unleaded, mid-grade, and premium, rose 5.4%. Electricity, 2.1% month-over-month increase. The increase in fuel costs have trickled down to airline fares. They're up 2.8%. The food index appears to be unaffected so far, rising 0.5% right now, about 1% for groceries of food away from home. And again, it may take some time. I read the story a few months before. It's usually a six-month difference between what they're paying for energy and what you'll pay when you go to the department store or to the grocery store to buy whatever it is you happen to need. The president yesterday said Americans' financial situation is not his focus when it comes to Iran, saying his only priority is preventing Tehran from obtaining a nuclear weapon. A nuclear weapon using the material that they had that presumably we obliterated when last year we dropped bombs on them. Now it became an issue again, and here we are.
1: The only thing that matters when I'm talking about Iran, they can't have a nuclear weapon. I don't think about American financial situation. I don't think about anybody. I think about one thing. We cannot let Iran have a nuclear weapon. That's all. That's the only thing that motivates.
0: That's the only thing that's motivating right now, Iran not having a nuclear weapon. Understandably important, although it seems that a lot of people have been misled about what they had and what they didn't have and their capability and what their capability wasn't. And now here we are. And again, by the way, and we don't have to go over this a lot, but you're aware of the cost of the war so far, the additional $1.5 trillion they want for the war, and our stockpiles. Pete Hegseth, the Secretary of War, up on Capitol Hill again yesterday, talking about how diminished our stockpile of weapons has become. And that means we have to replace them quickly. And that's not cheap. So we have that concern relative to the war, too. It's more than just gas and oil prices. Obviously, it's gone even further to strain our relationship with NATO countries and our allies. The president did land in China about 3 hours ago. And he's there to meet with Xi Jinping, and they're going to talk about Iran. They're going to talk about the Strait of Hormuz. They're going to talk about how much energy China really gets through the strait and how this is important to them, too. So a lot of important things for them to talk about. I talk about spending and the expense and everything that we have right now with the federal government and how the president, again, when he got elected, you remember how important groceries were and how he was going to cut inflation and how he was going to cut spending. We all remember the Doge days and just trying to make the cost of everything in the U.S., including the cost of running government, to go down. And that was his promise. And we've seen the exact opposite. By the way, he also said don't get involved with foreign wars. And any foreign wars or any places that we are involved with, that was going to end too. We all remember those days too, I think. And how the president really got elected because of these promises.
1: We will end inflation and make America affordable again. We're going to get the prices down. We have to get them down. It's too much. Groceries, cars, how everything. We're going to get the prices down.
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1: You know, end inflation. 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
2: But we're going to get your prices
0: now. Oops. And so that hasn't happened, and the exact opposite has happened. But, you know, it's not just your gasoline, and it's not just your food. And it's not just your health care and virtually everything else you buy. I mean, it's just the way it is. Things are just getting more expensive, including President Trump's ballroom.
1: We're right now on budget, under budget, and ahead of schedule.
3: I
1: doubled the size of it, you dumb person. You are not a smart person. We doubled the size. The ballroom now is ahead of schedule. And it's a little bit under budget, depending on the finishes that we use.
0: And it depends on what budget you look at and how much it's going to cost. He called the reporter dumb. The price has doubled. But he says because they've doubled the size, it hasn't doubled. Here's what we care about. How much is it costing us? Did you get approval? The answer is no. Nobody approved this. Including the people who oversee projects in Washington, D.C. and at the White House. But obviously Congress not approving this. And by the way, he's now asking for $1 billion more, $1 billion to pay for the ballroom. And where it suggested, well, it's not going to include all the finer things. Remember, it wasn't supposed to be a dime out of our pocket. And now it'll be $1 billion. And when you look at the way he looks at things, The price tag didn't double, the project did. And so it costs more when you double the size of a project. So the price doubled. The price went up. If he never tore down that part of the White House, if he never came up with this idea of the ballroom, that's $1 billion in savings right there. Not to be outdone, it's not just the ballroom. It was supposed to be less than $2 million to paint the undersurface, the concrete underneath the reflecting pool in front of the Washington Monument down in D.C. He thought it looked bad and it should look more like one of his swimming pools.
3: I said, you know, Doug, I have a guy who's unbelievable at doing swimming pools. I said, what we're going to do is I'm going to call all three of these people that have worked for me in the past doing swimming pools. That's all they can do is a swimming pool. So I called people that do swimming pools and I said, go take a look at it. I said, do me a favor, fellas. Go take a look at the reflecting pool. I said, give me a good price. It will cost about $1.5 million.
1: We're going to be able to do it for about $1.8 million.
3: I said, how much will it cost? I think we can do it for about $1.9 million. We can do it for maybe $1.5 to $2 million. We did it for a couple of $1 million.
0: Uh-oh. President Trump said that his hand-picked contractor would charge about $1.8 million to repair the Lincoln Memorial reflecting pool, painting it blue. The actual cost is now more than seven times that, according to the New York Times. After the size of the contract nearly doubled, federal records show, the Interior Department added $6.2 million to the previous cost, saying it's now planned to be about $13.1 million. The price appears to include a 20% profit margin for Trump's contractor, who got the job in a no-bid contract, which is against the law, against the rules. So no approval from Congress, no open bids. It was his buddy. He said it'll be 1.8. It's now over 13. It includes a 20% profit margin. So whatever the final cost is, meaning with the expenses, you add the 20% on top of that. Non-bid contract, one of his buddies. So that'll no longer be reflective, but it'll be bright blue. What if Joe Biden did that? What if Barack Obama did that? I'm just asking. And the whole thing with the ballroom, again, suggesting now it's doubled in size, speaking to the press before the departing the White House, we have the ballroom under budget. It's going up right here, but I've now doubled the size of it because we obviously need that. The White House, after he called that reporter a dumb person, has not responded to request for clarification on the cost, what he means by doubling it, and what the expense would be. It coincides with the Senate Republicans coming under pressure from the conference's proposal to appropriate $1 billion of your money for security components of the ballroom project, which, again, no ballroom, no security project. This was after the assassination attempt during last month's White House Correspondents Association dinner. He originally told reporters last July the ballroom, which replaced the White House East Wing, would cost around $200 million and be privately funded, before increasing the estimate to $300 million in October, $400 million in December, over $1 billion now for something that didn't need to happen. What do you think? Can you defend any of that? Any of that? Speaking of defense, Kash Patel was on the defense yesterday when he was facing senators about what could be a drinking problem. We'll hear in his own words, before he became director of the FBI, about his drinking habits. We're going to let you hear that next. And, of course, we have some email to get to. And, as always, your phone calls at 603-357-1290. It is your open mic program. Pretty hard to defend.
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1: Hi, Mark Keeley here with Lieutenant Caitlin Bohannon of the Keene Area Salvation Army, and we're together this month to focus on camp coming up this summer. 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
1: All right, and let's talk more about Camp Sebago in Maine. 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
1: So if folks want to find out more information, how do they do that?
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13: Cloudy with a few showers today, highs 60 to 63. Cloudy with a few showers late tonight, lows 50 to 53. Rain tomorrow, highs 56 to 59. Showers Friday, highs 54 to 57. And mostly sunny and warmer Saturday, highs 73 to 76. I'm meteorologist Joe Shaka from the WKBK Weather Center.
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0: 935 603 357 1290, the number to call to join us on the program. Tomorrow in this hour, what's cooking with Chef Luca Paris? Always lots of fun with food with Chef Luca. Just heard the spot there up at the restaurant at Burdick's. They have their big Italian festival going on up there on Saturday. And right now, the weather's looking really, really good for the weekend. It's always, the last couple, 3 weekends, it's been a mixed bag. A little bit of rain here, maybe a little bit cool. We know that we haven't had a lot of rain, but it just seems like we're having a hard time getting back into the warmer temperatures. Sunny and 75 on Saturday, even warmer Sunday. Could be in the high 70s, near 80 on Monday, even warmer on Tuesday. So that warm-up is on the way. Before the break, we were talking about, or I mentioned, Kash Patel. He's the head of the FBI. He was up on Capitol Hill yesterday. Democratic lawmakers pressing the FBI director over a media report that episodes of excessive drinking interfered with his ability to lead the premier law enforcement agency, drew an angry response from Patel. At a hearing before a Senate budget panel, Patel defended his leadership of the FBI against Democratic accusations of his conduct, included the report of drinking, which they said undermined national security. It was Patel's first appearance before Congress since his beer-drinking celebration at the Milan Winter Olympics and the publication of an article in the Atlantic magazine, which drew renewed scrutiny to his tenure. Both matters did come up in the hearing yesterday. Patel testified in support of the Trump administration's proposed $12.5 billion 2027 budget for the FBI. And he defended his performance, saying violent crime has fallen over the past year while FBI arrests have increased. Senator Chris Van Hollen, he's a Democrat from Maryland, was questioning Patel about the report in The Atlantic, which detailed instances of conspicuous inebriation and unexplained absences during his tenure that alarmed officials at the FBI and the Justice Department. Patel has since sued The Atlantic and its reporter over the article, accusing them of defamation. The magazine has said it stands behind its reporting. If true, they demonstrate a gross dereliction of your duty and betrayal of public trust, said Van Hollen. Patel, who was nominated to the post by the president, denied what was reported in the article, calling it a total farce. He then accused Van Hollen of slinging margaritas in El Salvador on the taxpayer dollar. This is a reference to the senator's trip last year to visit Kilmar Obrego, the Salvadoran migrant from Maryland who was imprisoned in El Salvador following wrongful deportation by the Trump administration. Van Hollen responded that Patel's statement is provably false. Photos of the trip showed Van Hollen and Abrego with cocktail glasses on a table. But Van Hollen said the glasses were placed there by Salvadoran government officials to undermine the credibility of the meeting. So the back and forth yesterday and Van Hollen and Kash Patel.
1: FBI directors Ray or Mueller spending multiple weekends drinking heavily at the Poodle Room in Las Vegas. So there have been no occasions during your tenure when FBI personnel were unable to promptly reach you?
2: Absolutely not. You can ask my entire workforce. They hear from me at every single hour of the day.
1: It's been written and documented.
2: You are literally saying it.
1: No, I'm saying that these are reports, Director Patel. No.
2: And unlike your baseless reports, the only person that was slinging margaritas in El Salvador on the taxpayer dollar with a convicted gangbanging rapist was you.
1: In your response to me earlier, where you had a little bit of a blow up, you made a couple provably false statements.
2: So did you.
1: Do you know, Mr. Director, that it is a crime to lie to Congress? Do you know that?
2: I do not lie to Congress.
0: He didn't sound super confident in answering that question about lying. Now, before, and again, it's everybody has a life before they move on and do other things. Before he was the FBI director, he was a blogger. He was on podcasts. He was wherever there was a camera and a microphone. And he had a history about boasting and bragging about how much he liked to drink alcohol.
3: Sunday nights would roll around and the president would try to find me. I'd be like, sir, I am on call every day, including Sundays, except the very late evening where Sundays are for God, hockey, and beer, not in that order. And I will resurface back on very early Monday morning.
4: It turned into flannel Fridays because I was having this beer and I was wearing a flannel shirt.
0: and now it's this massive thing online.
4: I'm going to be on the sheet playing in the beer league, having a PBR, and then I'll return your phone call. Obviously, I'm kidding, but it was funny.
5: We had this tradition every night where he would call it a final. So we'd have dinner, and then we'd go somewhere and have like a final drink.
6: Everybody should have a beer or three.
7: It's gonna be pretty lit. I might have some special apparel.
8: We're gonna throw down. There's gonna be bourbon. There's gonna be sparklers.
5: We ended up in northern Italy, and we were slamming Negronis at our like last night. And I was like, Devin, I need a subpoena.
9: I went to Devin, and I told him that in the morning. He goes, dude, if you're gonna start drinking at 9 a.m., get out of my office.
10: Can I be the first one to say that if I ever go before Senate confirmation, they're gonna call me an alcoholic?
0: By the way, that noise you heard was him opening a beer during that podcast. Brian Driscoll was the former interim head of the FBI before Kash Patel was nominated. Recently, he was interviewed by Anderson Cooper, and they were talking about what he saw happening as Patel was coming on board. And this goes to the FBI, part of our Department of Justice, becoming weaponized. This is part of that interview.
11: Patel told you that as long as you were not prolific on social media, didn't donate to the Democratic Party, didn't vote for Kamala Harris in the 2024 election, that the vetting would not be an issue.
12: Yes. Yeah. It's exactly right. It's not funny, but that's exactly what he said. He's like, okay, just tell me if you voted for a Democrat in the last five elections. This conversation is over and conclude the phone call. It's just disgusted and shocked.
11: Why were you disgusted?
12: Because now my fear that there was a political wave coming towards the FBI with vitriol directed at the FBI, it was palpable. And there was a sense of shock that, like, well, I'm really close to this thing.
0: Say what you want about the Atlantic. They had about a minimum of nine witnesses. And sources that they had for these stories, many coming from within the FBI. And these are where the reports are coming from. It's not just, you know, a hotel a cleaner or a bartender or a waitress or somebody with hearsay. It's coming from within the department. That or anything else you want to talk about? Folks on the phone line, KBK, you're on the radio. Good morning. How are you?
13: Good morning, Dan. Trump's over in China, so we'll see where that goes. And, you know, I was called into John's show, and I was thinking of AI, because when I looked at the petrodollar, I had asked AI, how many barrels a day does China use? And I got like three different figures. And I'm like, well, this is confusing. I got 2 million barrels and 4 million and 5 million. It might have been the way I was wording the question. So I finally went to Wikipedia and I looked up, and it was like 11 million barrels a day it uses to keep its, government going there.
0: The country.
13: The industry over there.
0: Yeah.
13: The country going. Yeah, it's a lot of oil. So I'm glad he's over there. I'm glad he's having talks. And so, you know, I wonder, you know, even me, I look and I say, military complex. We know we have a military complex.
0: Yes.
13: And you wonder, like homeowners, you know, like when, like, you know, when things get old, you want to use them up. You're like, eh, you know, are they getting, you know, are the missiles, have they had them too long? And they're saying, well, if we don't get rid of some of these, we're going to have to scrap them all. And we've paid so much money. So you do wonder somewhat why things start up. And I don't think we get the whole picture. This is a quick end.
0: If just listen back to the speech from President Eisenhower and what he warned about relative to the government and the industrial complex when it relates to the military. Of course, he was a general. He knows what he's talking about. And I think people think about the same thing. Now, remember, a lot of the older artillery and weapons that we had were sold to Ukraine to fight Russia. So we were already in the process of having to restore a lot of our weapons. And then we used so much in this war with Iran and helping Israel out. The expense of these things are astronomical. We're looking at $1.5 trillion. It does make you wonder. And by the way, there's a side note here. And again, you, since you know how to use your computer, look up the president's sons and some of the companies that own. And all of a sudden, they're investing in weapons companies, including drones. Drones are a big part of the military now because you can attack. You can do so many things with them without putting anybody's life at risk except for their targets. And look at the president's sons, a company that they own, and again, getting contracts to make weapons for this war. Now, if it was Joe Biden's son, there'd be hell to pay. Why aren't more people looking into that?
13: I think this goes on. We all kind of know this kind of stuff goes on. But I really believe that the president himself is trying to settle this country down. Now, whether he's getting good advice on this war, I don't know, because we have the military complex there. But I believe that he loves America. I believe he grew up here. He loves America, and he wants what's best for this country. And like I said, I don't know about what kind of advice he's getting. So hopefully,
0: I think you're right. A part of him really does want what's best for America. He wants, at the end of the day, to everybody to love him, to everybody salute his statues, to everybody thank him when he leaves the White House. There's no way that's going to happen.
13: Yeah,
0: and over the course of the next two and a half years, even more so. And again, if that was that important to him, he wouldn't be spending billions of dollars building ballrooms, painting swimming pools, putting up statues, putting up pictures of himself everywhere, buying at two or three or four times the price these warehouses to store his potential political prisoners. He wouldn't be spending all that money at a time when health care for many Americans is out of reach, gasoline prices, food prices, education, roads, highways, bridges, infrastructure, and more.
13: He's trying to make he's trying to make the country better. And
0: he sucks at it. Man, is he bad at it. Jesus.
13: And 100 years from now, nobody's going to even know his name. He knows that. He's been around long enough to realize that in 100 years from now, nobody's even going to know his name. He'll say, I was a president one time. So I really, maybe we see him differently, but I'm just hoping he gets his deal done. That's all. And with that, I'll hang up.
0: I appreciate your phone call. He's just bad at it. I mean, we should have known he was bad at business anyway. And now he's running our business. KBK, you're on the radio. Good morning.
14: Morning, Dan. I just wanted to make a quick comment about the gas prices.
0: Okay.
14: And we talked earlier about the 18 cents they might suspend from the federal, right? So let's do a little quick math in this. If you have a car that takes 16 gallons, you're talking about $2.88 roughly a week. That's what you're going to save on that. Now, I don't know about you, but don't get me wrong, rich and poor money helps, but $2.88 isn't even a half a gallon of gas.
0: And
14: barely half a gallon of gas.
0: And by the way, Americans are culpable here, too. They're going to take that extra money anyway and buy a large coffee. So,
14: but I mean, yeah, you can't buy a coffee for $2.88. You know what I mean? What are we saving here? That's a big nothing burger is what it is.
0: Yeah, yeah. And
14: what do you do? Take 18 cents off. You could take $2 off and we'd still be in the situation that we're in here.
0: Right. Right. You're not wrong.
14: It's tough. So, I mean, the last caller, I feel like she's trying to make her point that, Trump probably is trying to do things right, but your point was he's not. And, again, goes back to my theory of politicians, and I don't think any one of them is out for me or you. Or her. I think they're out for themselves. It doesn't matter which side you're on. It's been proven over and over again in my lifetime. So, unfortunately, that's the bed we're in now.
0: I appreciate your phone call. Pretty easy to do the math. The one thing, too, and I think that in some states, anyway, they're hoping that they also suspend the state gasoline tax. So that might double, basically, the amount of savings. But still, you're talking about, $5 or $6? If you are a trucker, and you're basically had to double what you put in your tank, and you need to get your load, the stuff you're carrying from point A to point B. And now basically, what are your costs if you're a trucker? I have a really, really, really good friend who's a trucker. Actually, a couple. So I should ask him about it. Obviously, you have your rig and maintenance and the cost of insurance and the rig itself. But let's say you own the rig. You need to eat and whatever you need during going from point A to point B. Maybe you're a one-day trucker. Maybe you're a long-haul trucker and you're gone for a week or two. But your profits come from what you charge minus your expenses. And if your expense, your biggest expense, which is your fuel, and that doubles, what's that doing to your bottom line? And they say, all right, I'm just going to charge whoever I'm doing the trucking for, I'll just charge them double. then they're not going to use you. They'll use somebody who's bigger, who is maybe better able to absorb the cost. If it's costing you money as opposed to making you money, and again, that is going to translate to what we pay for everything. Feels so bad for the truckers, especially the small independent ones. And if you think that there's not many of them, I believe you're wrong. It's a huge amount of them. And then, by the way, there's also the cost of diesel. So things, I talk about trucks. What's another way that things get from point A to point B? Trains. Trains don't run on coal anymore, folks. They haven't for decades. It's diesel. Have you checked the price of fish and lobster and things that come out of the ocean lately? I mentioned earlier that some transfer of the cost won't show up on shelves for about 6 months. Fish needs to get to the store in a day. Have you seen the cost of seafood? The fishermen use diesel. Then it gets from the seashore to your store using diesel. Was it halibut? Almost $30 a pound? I don't need halibut. I like halibut, but ooh. I like lobster, but ooh. You know, I like good steak, but ooh. Here's the beauty of it. You could choose not to buy it, which means you can protect your budget somewhat. But what's it do to the business and the local business? Fishermen are local. Truckers are local. And you can add that to the cost of so many other things. And then there's jet fuel. At what point, I haven't heard this much, with the amount of jet fuel we're using to fight the war and had used to fight the war with Iran. How are we doing for our reserves on that? We know that for airlines in other countries, including their military around the world, particularly that do get their process or refined fuel through the starting point in the Strait of Hormuz, what are they going to do? What are they doing when it comes to, you know, and again, trucking and the trains? It's diesel. With no end in sight right now, the president said himself, the ceasefire is on life support. Gas again on West Street yesterday went up 5 cents. It had gone down. It went back up. What's it going to be by the end of the weekend? Summer grade of gas costs more money. That's going to drive up the cost. And yes, with demand, because Memorial Day is coming up and you want to go camping. By the way, your truck that hauls your camper, does that use diesel? You're going to want to go to the ocean. You want to climb the mountains. You're going to want to spend time with your friends and family this summer. How's that going to impact what you plan to do? I like staycations. I don't mind them at all. But if our three girls were at home, that wouldn't be an option. We'd be at York Beach. We'd be up at Storyland. We'd be driving a lot. Not every family can afford to do that. And when they do make a promise and they do save up their money and they plan a trip like that, then something like this comes along, it can make it hard. Not everybody with a snap of a finger can have their swimming pool painted or America's swimming pool painted. Matter of fact, I think most Americans can't afford things like that. An email came in. Let's see if I can find it here quickly about the spending and the president's Trump's desire to change all these things in America. He says, Dan, you mentioned the cost of Trump's ballroom and the reflecting pool. Apparently, he also wants to paint the Eisenhower building, which is right next to the White House. It's a huge granite building, and he wants to paint it white for $7.5 million. And that is just for the initial paint job, not future upkeep. Why would someone want to spend that kind of money to ruin a beautiful natural granite building? Donald Trump. That's who. Remember all these cases and the investigations and again weaponizing the Justice Department to go after Jerome Powell, head of the Fed, because the project to do the rehabilitation, all the work that was needed on the Federal Reserve building. And the president saying that he was purposely, it was an overrun and there was corruption and we need to bring charges. What about the overrun on all these other projects? No bid. His buddy is painting the bottom of the reflecting pool, and the price has gone from $1.8 to $13 million. With a built-in 20% profit margin. No bid, no approval from Congress. Why isn't he being investigated? Oh, yeah. Yeah, that's right. I forgot. 603-357-1290. A number you're going to use to call me tomorrow. On the air, 6 to 9 o'clock. Tomorrow's Good Morning program. 9 to 10 o'clock, What's Cooking with Luca. On the show tomorrow, don't forget, always lots of fun. The Name the Song and Artist contest. A chance to win nice prizes at 640. Swamp Bats Baseball. NECBL champions coming back. Kevin Watterson and the coach. Sean's going to join us in studio tomorrow at 8:10 to talk Swamp Bats. Have a great day. Be safe, be well, be kind to one another. Thanks for listening to WKBK Keene.
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22: I'm Deborah Rodriguez. Hundreds of young people greeting President Trump on the tarmac in Beijing. before he was whisked away for the start of a high-stakes summit with his Chinese counterpart. Topics are expected to include trade, taxes, and the Iran war. Correspondent Anna Karin is there.
1: Whilst he said before he departed Washington that he doesn't necessarily need China's help, we know that Xi Jinping will no doubt be having extensive conversations with him about Iran because it has caused global instability.
22: It's the first trip to China by an American president since Mr. Trump's visit in 2017. We've just gotten another read on inflation, this time wholesale prices. Jacob Sonnenschein at Barron's.
2: The number shows that in this moment, the cost of acquiring goods and getting something ready for sale for a business in the U.S. is up 6% year over year.
22: That's the biggest monthly gain since 2022. Root cause? Energy prices. Speaking of inflation, it costs a small fortune to spike your salad with a tomato these days.
3: If you haven't noticed, the price of tomatoes is way up, surging nearly 40% in April from a year earlier. You can blame a combination of bad weather, high tariffs, and increasing transportation costs. It's estimated more than 70% of fresh tomatoes consumed in the U.S. come from Mexico, where unseasonably wet weather and disease have resulted in below normal yields. Freezes in key growing areas of Florida early this year also affected the tomato crop. Jim Crisula, CBS News.
22: This is sentencing day for a Utah mother who wrote a children's book about grief after she murdered her husband. CBS's Jennifer Kuiper.
23: Corey Richens was found guilty of poisoning her husband with fentanyl in March 2022. She could get 25 years to life in prison or life without parole. Prosecutors say Richens was $4.5 million in debt and believed she would inherit her husband's estate.
22: At the Vatican, Pope Leo prayed on a plaque marking the spot of a shooting decades ago.
24: On this day, 45 years ago, when an attempt was made on the life of Pope John Paul II, and for these reasons, I dedicated my catechesis today to the Blessed Virgin Mary.
22: After he recovered, John Paul visited the shooter in prison and forgave him. National average for a gallon of regular gas today at $4.51. This is CBS News.
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28: 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Keene City Council's Finance, Organization, and Personnel Committee began reviewing the proposed $57 million budget for fiscal years 2026 and 27 Tuesday evening, which includes a 6.7% increase to the city's property tax. City officials said rising personnel costs, debt service obligations, and limited revenue growth outside of property taxes put pressure on the budget. Tuesday's special meeting featured committee members and the department heads reviewing a wide range of spending requests, supplemental appropriations, and outside agency funding applications, which included presentations from local nonprofits and community organizations. Officials also reviewed capital budget adjustments that reduced contributions to several reserve funds, including ambulance and fire equipment replacement accounts. Library officials said their proposed budget reflects a slight increase, and trustees also approved a $5 increase to the annual non-resident library access fee, which goes into effect on July 1st. The FOP committee will continue its review at their regular meeting this coming Thursday and over the next few weeks. The public hearing is scheduled for the June 4th full council meeting, with a final vote expected on June 18th. Residents of Keene and participating Monadnock Region communities can safely dispose of hazardous household materials today until 1 o'clock at the city's household hazardous waste facility at 55 Old Summit Road. Later dates include May 30th, June 13th, June 17th, and June 27th. Residents from participating towns may dispose of up to 10 gallons of household hazardous waste per vehicle at no cost. People living in non-participating communities may still use the facility but must pay disposal fees. For more details, a list of accepted items for disposal, and a list of participating towns, visit keenenh.gov. WKBK staff meteorologist Joe Shaka is calling for clouds with a few showers today in the low 60s. Cloudy with more showers tonight, low 50s. For Thursday, rain upper 50s. And for Friday, showers in the mid 50s. For WKBK News, I'm Abby Trombley.

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4: And so a Texas man accused of swallowing diamonds he stole from Tiffany's has decided to represent himself in court, but said he should be able to afford a lawyer once the prunes kick in.
5: Oh boy. We did that.
6: I didn't hate it.
5: No, we did that story the other day, and it's a pretty good story.
6: Oh boy.
5: The most interesting part being they found two rings also?
6: Oh, two earrings.
5: Two earrings that he said he never stole.
6: Well, that were unconnected to the other heist. So does the guy just like eating jewelry?
5: Who knows what's going on there? What was the thing I wanted to get to later? I don't even remember. There's a number of things I want to get to later. I am looking up at the television, and consumer inflation is what they're talking about on CBS. Inflation is up, as we talked about yesterday, and it might be the only story the whole summer long if the war continues.
6: Right. Yeah, that among other factors. And most economists, including ones that are not, you know, Trump deranged, are saying, yeah, the tariffs really are starting to be a fuel for inflation. You may have heard the latest numbers were an annualized basis, 3.8% inflation, which is almost double the Fed's target. We're usually amused by these stories. Last month, consumer prices rose at their fastest rate since 2023. That's a couple of years ago. Who cares? But
5: well, the reason those matter more is we were still, you know, we're still in that whole COVID hangover thing.
6: And the Biden administration was pumping trillions of dollars into the economy. Yes. Yeah. So fuel oil is up 54% year over year. Gasoline, all types, 28.4%. Airline fares, 21%. Fruits and veggies up 6%. Hospital services, 5.5%. Rent of primary residence up about 3%. Then you get into smaller numbers, obviously. The only thing down appears to be used cars and trucks. And
5: that's, you know, surprising. You combine the fact that inflation is a big story and everybody talks about it and we all hate it with the media's love of blaming Trump for this. This is going to be the dominant story.
6: Yes. Yeah. Yeah. It's funny. They didn't have nearly as much interest in this a few years ago. No. I wonder what happened. The only thing that, well, there's a hell of a lot that bothers me about inflation. If you've ever heard my inflation is theft by the government rant, you know, well, I don't need to repeat it. They cause inflation to make their debt that they've accumulated to spread out the money to their cronies and buy votes, make the debt less expensive.
5: Which also makes your savings, 401k, everything you've got, less valuable.
6: Cuts your pay and steals your savings. Exactly.
5: Which is just horrifying.
6: Anyway, that was a rather long parenthetical thought. Here's what really bothered me was investors in U.S. Treasury bonds, the regular kind, and TIPS, they're called Treasury Inflation Protected Securities, or TIPS. There's a difference in the rate between them, and I'm not going to get into it, but it's known, the gap between those two is known as the break-even rate. It recently hit its highest level since October of 22, suggesting that investors expect annual inflation to average around 2.7%.

0: political science professors, pundits all over the freaking place writing long, complicated columns about politicians and races and policies and how you handled this debate or this whatever. All these complicated issues when elections may just, probably do, just get decided by the millions of people who go just with, things are more expensive now, I'm voting for the other guy, without any more thought than that.
1: Right, right. Even if the other guy's advocating policies that'll cause more inflation.
0: They don't know about that. Right? They don't think about that. Yeah. There are enough people that vote on just, things are too expensive right now, or I'm afraid of whatever, could be afraid of foreign country, COVID, or inflation.
1: Yeah.
0: Without any more knowledge,
1: yeah,
0: those millions of people sway the elections back and forth, and all of us talk about it in really complicated terms. And it's not complicated, it's just, things. I thought things were going to be cheaper, they're not. I'm voting for the other guy.
1: Here's a shiny object, whoop, whoop, shiny object, here's a shiny object, I like shiny object, click, cast the vote.
0: Well, inflation's not a shiny object. It's a real damn problem.
1: Oh, right, yeah, but if you don't, and this, I love one of those man on the street interview internet guys to do this. Should people who don't know anything about government policy vote? Because if you're, well, inflation's high, I'm going to vote for the other side, and their policies, again, are even worse. I mean, that's just a ridiculous vote. But it could be argued that, well, the side that got voted out gets the message, and when they do regain power, they'll not make the same mistake again. I suppose you could argue that.
0: That's what one would hope.
1: I would argue that 250 years is a good run, but it's falling apart. Oh, that reminds me. At some point, I want to squeeze this in, because I know you want to talk about rats in L.A., but...
0: I do at some point, yes.
1: The elites who want to burn it down. Peter Berkowitz, whose work I don't think I know, talking about professors on the radical left and the radical right folks who are super comfortable, bourgeois, wealthy even, but they're constantly declaring there's a crisis that demands a revolution or a counter-revolution. Upper-class twits advocating revolution, like Matt Taibbi said. It's super, super in fashion right now. Is it because we live in the age of hyperbole and that's the only way to bust through and get clicks and likes and stuff?
0: I don't know. I wanted to talk a little bit about some of the things that people have been saying about that redistricting ruling that came out of the Virginia Supreme Court.
1: Yeah.
0: Oh, my God! Horrifying!
1: What they're saying about it?
0: Yes!
1: Yeah. Yeah, agreed.
0: We'll tell you about that.
1: Utterly dishonest.
0: We tell you about Incogni. Man, we can help you in a variety of ways because we get involved with clients that we think are really good for you. This one's so easy and so good for you. Incogni can cause your spam text, spam email, spam calls to go way, way down. Have your data protected that's floating out there on the internet. This is so good.
1: Yeah, all the data broker sites have all your info. 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And there are all sorts of hidden databases you probably don't even know exist. 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
0: Yeah, we didn't talk as much about this as we probably should have. So they tried to do a redistricting thing in Virginia similar to what they did in California or Texas to a certain extent. But it's just horrifying. The way they were going to redraw the districts and cut out most of the Republicans who vote there. Just nobody's in favor of that sort of thing. It polls very, very poorly.
1: Right.
0: Among
1: it should.
0: All people. Yeah. This sort of gerrymandering is awful. Anyway, they did it there in Virginia. The voters voted to do that. And then the Virginia Supreme Court stepped in and said, no, that violates our state constitution. You're not allowed to do that.
1: Right. The way you did that was wrong.
0: And now you've got so many prominent Democrats out there saying this is worse than many of the court decisions in America.

0: American history, you know, that allowed you to abuse slaves or kept black people from voting, or just some of the worst stuff that's ever happened in our country's history. They're comparing to this, and it's just a lie. It's just a flat out lie.
1: The guy, the justice, the head justice who wrote the opinion was appointed by Mark Warner, the Democrat, when he was governor. This guy's like a moderate Democrat, and he said, no, you didn't follow the rules for amending the Constitution. This is not good. And the dishonesty is just so blatant. At some point, there was conversation of the judges reviewing the constitutionality of the measure before the campaign and the voting. And the Democrat said, no, you can't do that. Don't do that. And they petitioned the judges to wait till after the vote. Well, after the vote, then the judges said, all right, now we're going to take a look at it. And now the Democrats are screaming, why didn't the judges tell us before the vote? The very same people, and the internet lives forever. We have the receipts. The very same people who are telling the justices, no, it would be improper for you to rule before the people are allowed to vote, are now screaming that the justices should have interceded. It will fire people up. They will donate money. They will show up to vote. The fact that they are setting fire to their own Democrat-dominated Supreme Court, they don't care. This is why, if you are willing to torch our beloved republic for momentary gain for your state legislature, I don't know that the republic can endure.
0: Well, it was a 4-3 ruling by the Virginia Supreme Court, which is horrifying. It should not have been close at all, because it was just flat out illegal to do what they did under their current constitution. All of these various, I mean, some of your high ranking people in the Democratic Party coming out and just saying this is racist and all these horrible things. My concern is not just that, you know, it's a good way to raise money. It's another justifies violence thing. If you think this is as bad as Jim Crow era laws, you can justify all kinds of things. I don't know how we stop doing this.
1: Yeah, I don't know.
0: Each
1: either.
0: Side has to call out. The only way it ever stops is if you start calling out your own side. And nobody's willing to do that yet, anyway. If you had some prominent Democrat come out and say, no, come on, that's ridiculous. This is not Jim Crow on steroids, like Biden said about what went on in Georgia that one time, or any of those things. No, nobody will call out their own side ever.
1: No, I don't see it coming. But, you know, sometimes these currents of a culture change, and you don't see them coming. But I don't know what would change it at this point. To suggest that the Trump Supreme Court, so-called, is an out-of-control, fascist, blah, blah, blah court that just rubber stamps Trump, when the vast majority of decisions are, you know, are 8-2, 9-0, you know, whatever, 8-1, rather. People are willing to say anything to gain momentary political advantage, no matter the damage it does, including Trump. I don't know how we bounce back from this, honestly.
0: Excuse me, waiter. I didn't ask for raisins on my salad.
1: Oh, let me take that back.
0: Those are not raisins.
1: Oh, my.
0: A whole bunch of restaurants in L.A. showed down for vermin violations, among other things we'll talk about. Stay here.
2: Armstrong and Getty.
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7: 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We don't just tell you what to do. We show you how it works and why it works. 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But we won't know unless we have a conversation. 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
13: 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God, that sentence kept getting sadder and sadder. And when Papa John's goes bankrupt next week, those points will transfer right over to Bed Bath & Beyond.
0: Wow. So I'm reading through this L.A. Times story. So L.A. is the rattiest city in America. I didn't realize that. And San Francisco's number two. And they say it's because of the warm climate and moist weather in California. And spring, it's particularly bad for rats to repopulate, fall in love.
1: Right.
0: Have little rat babies.
1: Get married.
0: And have a little rat babies.
1: Yeah. Get married first.
0: And a really high number of restaurants got shut down for at least 48 hours in the L.A. area last month.
1: Girl rats, don't be lifting your tail for every handsome cheese chewer that comes along, all right? Have some self-respect.
0: So this one seems, page 6 of the California Post reported that San Vicente Clubs, that's a fancy place, CEO Jess Wilner wrote an internal letter regarding a photo of a dead rat inside a sealed bowl in an employer locker room. which they said seemed like a deliberate and malicious act to try to discredit the restaurant, which might have been some. But so you got employees.

0: ease, you know, that, what's that, actively disengaging. We learned about that several years ago. If you've got an employee that's actively disengaging, that's what that person is, who brings a rat in a Tupperware bowl to the restaurant to try to leave somewhere because they don't like working there. Anyway, in general, it's just, it's rat droppings, cockroaches, or flies, and you get 48 hours to try to clean it up and show that you called a pest control company. And as I mentioned earlier, there's a whole bunch of different restaurants, including some fairly famous ones. Also the LA Zoo, some of the local schools, and multiple 7-Elevens, which is disappointing to everyone. I particularly like this. During the time that your 48-hour closure, when they come and say, hey, we found just way too many rat droppings, so you can't open for 48 hours and we'll come back. But during this time, owners and chefs are often recommended to hold training for staff, as well as consult a pest control service to identify potential rodent entry locations, recommend effective prevention strategies, and monitor for rodent activity. What's your training for your staff?
1: Don't you see a rat, say something?
0: Yeah, don't ignore rats.
1: Right, don't bring any in. Wow.
0: If you see a rat, say something. Good God.
1: I would think the training would be like 60 seconds long. Hey, if you see a rat or droppings or anything, or if a diner mentions it, come to me immediately, okay? Immediately.
0: If you're kind of a fancy restaurant, wouldn't you think that the people you hired, that's an understood? Isn't that almost like saying wear pants to work? I mean, right. Just like the sort of thing you assume?
1: I'm no Albert Einstein, but I was a busboy in a restaurant, and if I'd seen a rat running around, I'd have told the manager.
0: Well, you'd have yelled, holy crap, you'd have told everybody.
1: Well, right.
0: Dan Tana's, which is a pretty famous restaurant, West Hollywood Institution, closed April 15th through the 18th due to vermin infestation, unclean surfaces, and a number of other problems. Representatives for the restaurant could not be reached for comment. What are they going to say? Yeah, sorry about that.
1: It was rattier than we wanted to. We're unhappy about it.
0: And you can get access to this stuff. That's one of the main reasons I wanted to bring it up, is there are websites for all this sort of stuff. And if you want to see the specific restaurant and look up what they got closed down for a couple of days, and, you know, I don't worry about this sort of thing ever, really. I assume in America, most restaurants are pretty clean.
1: Yeah. Yeah. Yeah, I would agree. I don't like it, obviously, but yeah, I don't wonder as I walk in a restaurant, I wonder if they're infested with rats here. No,
0: yeah,
1: not really. No.
0: Some closet where you keep the mops or something like that. You got a couple of mouse droppings. And I don't like it. But
1: speaking of Cal Unicornia, the leading candidate for governor, Javier Becerra, is getting raked over the coals now for a pathetic interview he gave. Uh-oh, Steve Hilton, start measuring for drapes. And we may have the wackiest man in America identified. He was the toast of the show for a cup of coffee a few weeks ago. Stay tuned.
0: Wackiest man in America. That's quite a title. Okay, stick around.
2: Armstrong and Getty.
3: Man, I love this place. I've been surfing here since I was a kid. Now, seeing my grandson out on the water, it means everything to me. Watching him and taking in the blue waves, the sea breeze, the blurry horizon.
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1: The rise of artificial intelligence is the next industrial revolution. What happened? Okay, I struck a chord. AI was not a factor in our lives.
2: Wow, that is interesting. That's a commencement speaker, Central Florida University, college, whatever. Anyway, mentioning AI and people booing. And then when she says it wasn't part of our lives, good, yay.
3: Yeah.
2: Is that the consensus feeling of young people?
3: I think it's the feeling. It's the feeling, not necessarily the intellectual attitude. If I'm a young college grad, I got a white collar on, and I'm looking for one of them college grad jobs. I'm thinking AI is going to screw me. Oh my God.
2: Wow, that's interesting. I just assumed like every new technological thing, internet, phone, TikTok, whatever, the young people love it, dig it. And she mentions AI and everybody boos.
3: Yeah, yeah.
2: That's interesting.
3: Which reminds me, we have some really interesting stories from the world of education, mostly college, but not exclusively, including, brace yourselves, some good news coming up later. So stay with us.
2: That could have some serious political implications. I mean, if you have the older crowd hating on AI, I mean, I'd love if it just never happened. I don't think there's any stopping it.
3: Can I keep my chat bot?
2: But if young people hate it, too, you could get some sort of political movement for all kinds of regulation, probably. Not that I think that would do any good.
3: Yeah.
2: Anyway, different story. I wanted to hit this. How did this get started? Oh, AOC and others who have talked about how billionaires shouldn't exist and every billionaire cheated the world and all that sort of stuff has been real. And the billionaire tax in California, which is going to pass and end up being by far a net loss for any state that starts punishing rich people.
3: Almost immediately. Yes.
2: Almost immediately. Anyway, I don't know if you know who Robert Reich is. He's 4'11". So if you've seen him on TV, he's the really short guy. And, he was the, Secretary of Labor under Bill Clinton, but he was an advisor for Barack Obama and Jimmy Carter. He's one of your lefty
3: Trotsky
2: intellectual economic people who's usually passed off on TV as mainstream. Though a Democrat, he's a professor at the University of California at Berkeley. Anyway, he put out this post yesterday about that whole billionaire thing because AOC had said any billionaire, you know, got it through its ill-gotten goods. He said there are basically five ways to accumulate $1 billion. Here's a guy who's dedicated his life to understanding economics.
3: Yeah.
2: There are five ways to accumulate $1 billion. One, profiting from a monopoly. Two, insider trading. Three, political payoffs. Four, fraud. Five, inheritance. Those are the only five ways. Don't believe the self-made myth, he said.
3: That is bizarre and utterly unsquareable with the facts.
2: Do you think he believes that? He doesn't think that, well, first of all, I can give you the actual research shows most billionaires accumulated wealth by founding and building successful companies. A University of Chicago study found that 70% of the 2011 Forbes 400 billionaires started their own businesses. Do you think he believes that?
3: It's possible. It's practically a coin flip. Go ahead. Well, I'm sorry. Was there more to your sentence? Or, Marxists lie a lot, constantly. It's part of their strategy because they count on you thinking, well, he wouldn't lie about something that important, but he would. On the other hand, your dedicated, you know, radical theorists, they truly believe all sorts of stuff that's unsquareable with reality. So whether he believes it or not, I don't know. It's dangerous either way.
2: Well, as a bunch of people pointed out, well, what if you invented something that, you know, 100 million people wanted to buy and it cost, you know, a little bit?
3: Yeah.
2: That there's a billion. Why does that seem so crazy to
3: Global
2: you?
3: Global supply chains. There's, you know, several billion people in the developed world who are consumers and they really like your product. How about that, Robert AOC?
2: The first person who comes up with an electric car that actually, you know, is viable shouldn't end up a billionaire?
3: How about Taylor Swift?
2: Oh, yeah, there's a good example. Although I heard the pushback the other day. I think it was, might have been Robert Reich, that people always go to Taylor Swift or...
3: All right, I'll stop.
2: Or Jay-Z.
3: Yes.
2: To make their point. Those are exceptions. The rule is... These other
3: no,
2: five
3: it's
2: things.
3: Not, you lying commie.
2: I thought that was extraordinary. He was supposed to be like a mainstream Democrat, advisor to mainstream Democrat presidents.
3: Right.
2: And he doesn't believe you can become a billionaire without stealing it.
3: Boy, I tell you what, in politics, it is a one-inch putt trying to convince people who are envious to believe in the politics of envy. It's the easiest thing in the world. Wow, that's just so unhealthy and so un-American, really. For most of our history, we admired those who came up with great ideas and became wealthy.
2: Yeah, I thought that was mind-blowing.
3: Well, oddly enough, this next topic includes a billionaire. He might be America's wackiest man. Do you remember when we were talking about Eric Swalwell and his sexcapades and the fact that he was living with a billionaire donor who's like his biggest fan? Stephen Klubeck was his name. And when the Swalwell thing all went sideways, and it turns out he'd been deceiving everybody, including this Klubeck, we played you some audio from him.
4: No! I was blown away.
5: You don't bust the trust. Get the f*** out of here. You don't exist in my life.
2: So he
3: doesn't exist in my life.
2: He
3: you don't bust the trust, Michael.
5: You don't bust the trust.
2: So he kicked Eric Swalwell out of his home. I don't quite get the whole, I'm super rich and I want this guy to be a successful politician, so I let him live in my house. I don't get that.
3: Very Hunter Biden-y relationship there.
2: Yeah. Anyway, when it turned out he was being lied to, he kicked Swalwell out.
4: No! I was blown away.
3: Well, he was blown away. Plus,
4: that Swalwell had busted the trust, which you don't do.
2: No.
3: Anyway, so this guy, you have to remember, leading up to that, he was desperately trying to defend his penthouse pet fiance, who was a serial bilker of old rich guys. He was trying to defend her from the charges, convinced that she was really in love with him and they were going to get married. That's really, really wacky. Well, he was arrested yesterday. This Stephen Klubeck evidently busted the trust with the law for a felony charge of attempting to prevent or dissuade a victim or witness from testifying. These circumstances surrounding the charges are unclear, blah, blah, blah. They don't really even give you any clues about what this was all about, but it probably has to do with his thieving con woman sex pet fiance. She's currently not allowed to leave California sporting an ankle monitor. She appeared in court recently to plead not guilty to six felony charges for allegedly preying on old men through dating apps. Klubeck told the California Post he still wants to marry her, saying the marriage is still on. The date is now a secret. Oh, their save the date card, which is done in like semi Disney cartoon style, is just unbelievable. Wow, she looks like a Disney princess.
4: No, I was blown away.
3: Yeah, who wouldn't be? Wow.
2: I think it's interesting, as I mentioned last week, all these politicians that find some crazy, super rich person and woo them with their, you know, politician phony charm, I guess. And it's happened multiple times with lots of different people.
3: Oh, yeah. They're grifters. I can't remember. How do you make his money? Is that some website or pot? Maybe. I don't know. How did a guy that dopey become a billionaire? Wow. Robert Reich explained that one. I'm sorry. What'd you say, Michael? Oh, what a pleasure it is to tell you about trust and will. This is something I know. I was there. My wife was there. We knew we needed a will and or trust, and they helped explain that at Trust and Will. to make sure our plans, our desires were clear in case one or both of us passed away. 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
2: So kind of a breaking story we ought to mention just because we talked about it a lot at the time. You remember that scumbag murderer, Alex Murdaugh?
3: Oh, yeah.
2: And that whole family and how he had run that part of South Carolina for years, him and his family.
3: He was like the third generation most powerful lawyer, yeah.
2: Him and his kids could get away with, well, murder.
3: Yeah.
2: In some cases, it would seem. He went to prison finally. Who did he kill? He killed his wife
3: and his son.
2: Right.
3: Shotgun slaying.
2: And then tried to...
3: Because he was a drug addict.
2: Make it look like it was somebody else.
3: Yeah, he was pilled up. He was stealing from his firm, stealing from his clients.
2: Horrible human being. Anyways, South Carolina's top court overturned the murder convictions against Alex Murdaugh.
3: Oh, my.
2: Who had been found guilty of killing his wife and son. This decision upends one of America's highest profile homicide cases. Yeah, there were all kinds of Netflix specials and stuff like this around this one. Cause it's the sort of stuff of movies because he was so dominant in that county that he lived in that he owned judges and cops and jurors and all kinds of stuff. And I wonder if that has come to be again. Did he somehow get to?
3: No, I doubt it. I've got to read up on it. There were a few irregularities during the trial, including the county clerk was accused of leaking. There it is. Yeah, I got to dig into this. Boy, my daughter is probably all a Twitter over this, as she is, like many young women, a true crimes podcast maniac.
2: But there wasn't anybody that thought he wasn't guilty, was there?
3: There it is. In a unanimous opinion, the state Supreme Court said that shocking jury interference by a court clerk who oversaw jurors during the 2023 trial meant that Mr. Murdaugh's conviction must be overturned. Crooked clerk of the court.
2: But nobody thinks he didn't do it, do they?
3: No, not really. No. He's guilty as hell.
2: So this scumbag who murdered his wife and shotgunned his son to death?
3: Yeah.
2: And all kinds of other bad stuff. And the kids had gotten away with all kinds of bad stuff, too, over the years.
3: Is certainly a reckless homicide, yeah.
2: Is he going to walk out?
3: No, absolutely not. No.
2: So what's going
3: to
2: happen?
3: He will remain in prison because he had also pleaded guilty to various charges related to stealing millions of dollars from his former clients in his law firm. While he has admitted to the embezzlement, he's long maintained during trial, blah, blah, blah, that he did not kill his wife, Maggie, and his young son, Paul, age 20, 22. The ruling does not automatically mean he will face a new trial, though prosecutors are expected to pursue one. Yeah, he's guilty as hell. And so they'll just put the case together and assemble another jury and do it again. Oof. Okay. They've got to. He shotgunned two innocent people in his own family.
2: I'm glad he's not walking out of there today.
3: Oh, no. No way. No way.
2: You probably get a little better prison you get to be in if you're not a murderer, right?
3: Oh,
2: stealing
3: gosh.
2: From your company is different than, got to be a different prison than being a murderer.
3: Well, I don't think so. Prison's prison, isn't it?
2: I don't know.
3: I don't think I have separate prisons for separate crimes.
2: I haven't been thrown in prison yet.
3: Yeah, not yet. Boy, I'm ready to testify, though. State, local, federal authorities, whoever you are.
2: International courts.
3: Yeah. Oh, yeah, we'll send you to the ICC. Yeah, well, this guy, keeping in mind, he stole from, like, there were people who legitimately had horrible things happen.
2: Yeah.
3: And he represented them.
2: Right.
3: And they were very poor, and they got some money, and he stole it all. So, yeah,
2: oh.
3: Whatever miserable prison that they got in South Carolina, stick him in it.
2: No.
3: Keep him in it.
2: Stockade, throw tomatoes at his head.
3: Yes.
2: Okay, more on the way. Stay here.
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15: "Hey, you got this. Just breathe." Hey. 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
1: We had a choice. Let these lunatics have a nuclear weapon. If you want to do that, then you're a stupid person, and you happen to be. I mean, I know you very well. We have a ballroom that's under budget. It's going up right here. I've doubled the size of it because we obviously need that.
2: The price has doubled.
1: I doubled the size of it, you dumb person. Double the size.
2: You are
1: not a smart person.
3: That's Trump before he got on the plane to head to China in typical Trump fashion. You're a dumb person. He arrived in Beijing, China to meet with President Xi. It's the first time a U.S. president has set foot on Chinese soil in damn near a decade. And I wonder if we're heading toward a time where no presidents will be setting foot there, just like ain't no president setting foot in Moscow either.
4: Some of the smart money's saying the theme of the summit's going to be stability. Everybody's going to back off their belligerence a little bit. We just want a little stability. Let's keep trading.
3: The president was given a red carpet welcome at Beijing Capital International Airport with the ambassadors and the president and all these different sort of people. If you haven't seen it on TV, it had a bit of a miniature Olympics opening ceremony look to it. I mean, it was they really did it upright. The official party was accompanied by a military band and honor guard, as well as 300 youths singing a welcome message and waving American and Chinese flags in time to the band's music. Trump greeted the crowd with his signature fist bumps. I gotta believe he loves this sort of stuff.
4: Oh, yeah.
3: Trump, who appeared pleased with the pomp and circumstance surrounding his arrival, was followed off the plane by his son, Eric, and daughter-in-law, Lara. I don't know about your son and his wife walking off the second people off the plane behind you when there's all this stuff in the papers about the Trump family business trying to profit from all these different deals with everybody, including in China.
4: Yeah. Yeah. It doesn't look good.
3: It seems like you're really just like sticking it in people's faces. If the Dems take back the House, it's going to be nonstop investigations around that stuff. Starting like immediately, and that'll be really fun. Trump will pardon them all, everybody in his family, for anything they've done going back many, many years, exactly like Biden did with Hunter.
4: Right, and many other members of his staff to avoid any post-presidency investigation.
3: Which is where we are in America right now. Also getting off the plane after Eric Trump got off the plane, Elon Musk walked off. Marco Rubio had changed into a suit. I don't know why it got so much attention on social media. Him and his athleisure on the plane yesterday. Did you see that?
4: I did not, but
3: he was wearing the very same Nike track suit that Maduro had on.
4: Ah.
3: When he was taken.
4: Maybe he took it from him.
3: So I don't know if that's just the official track suits we give anybody on a plane.
4: They're a different size, come to think of it.
3: Tell you what, I was uncool, though. You can't wear the Nike track suit with the Adidas shoes. You got to match them. You can't have different brands.
4: Really?
3: Oh, are you kidding? That's a no-go. I don't ever wear this stuff, so it doesn't make a difference to me. But I know that for people who care, that's just, you can't do that. You can't have Nike shoes and Adidas track suit.
4: Boy, put that on the list of stuff I don't think about.
3: Really?
4: Oh, yeah.
3: That's just what? And then you're going to have like a Puma hat and a whatever different company.
4: I'm wearing athleisure myself right now, kind of golf athleisure. And I have, if you count my socks and underwear, like six different brands going.
3: I got a match. You'd think if you're Marco Rubio, you'd have Nike shoes with your Nike tracksuit. That's just what a bad look.
5: Do you think the state dinner will be Panda Express?
3: Michael. I
4: doubt it.
3: The thing I'm most interested in is what Trump says about Taiwan. And I read a long piece about this yesterday that everybody knows he could change U.S. policy on the fly as he feels, depending on the question, and completely blindside the State Department and all U.S. policy around Taiwan.
4: Yeah, I saw Marco Rubio making very hawkish, very solid, this is the policy statements, and I felt like he was praying Trump would absorb it and remember it.
3: Right. Marco Rubio wearing his two different major brands. I don't know what's going on there.
0: Armstrong and Getty.
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10: I'm Steve Kathan. There's a new ruling in a murder case that captured national attention. South Carolina's Supreme Court has overturned Alec Murdoch's murder convictions and two life sentences. CBS's Michael Wallace.
11: 3 years ago, a jury found the prominent attorney guilty of killing his wife and 22-year-old son. The state Supreme Court has agreed with Murdoch's attorneys that his trial was tainted by a county clerk's improper comments to jurors. She told them to watch Murdoch's body language and suggested he might lie while testifying in his own defense. Prosecutors acknowledged those comments but argued they did not influence the jury.
10: Murdoch will remain in prison for a conviction in a fraud case. President Trump is in China for a summit with President Xi. CBS's Courtney Keeley says the war in Iran could loom large.
12: He had to actually postpone this summit because of the war in Iran. So whether he likes it or not, or whether the Chinese leadership likes it or not, Iran does loom large. And we're going from the Strait of Hormuz to the Strait of Taiwan. A lot to discuss. 80% of Iranian seaborne crude is exported to China, often by vessels that evade U.S. sanctions. So they're going to have to address this.
10: The latest economic report from the government shows prices at the wholesale level jumped 6% in April from a year ago. Jacob Sonnenschein of Barron's tells us the war is a key driver of higher prices.
13: The number shows that in this moment, the cost of acquiring goods and getting something ready for sale for a business in the U.S. is up 6% year over year, and then excluding energy, still a little over 5% year over year.
10: The operator of that cruise ship at the center of a deadly hantavirus outbreak says it expects to know by the end of the week if the vessel will keep to its schedule in the months ahead. 18 Americans on that cruise are now in isolation in the U.S. Others return to their home countries, and the head of the World Health Organization says,
14: I have seen commitment in many of those countries, and they will do everything to make sure that the passengers get support and also the citizens are protected.
10: Amid concerns about artificial intelligence, CBS's Jim Krasula has more on how people are feeling about those big AI data centers.
15: Not in my backyard. 7 in 10 Americans oppose building data centers for artificial intelligence in their local area. Nearly half are strongly opposed. That's according to a new poll from Gallup. The survey also found that 53% of Americans oppose having a nuclear energy plant near them, far less than the 71% opposed to data center construction.
10: Checking Wall Street, the Dow is down 260. The S&P and NASDAQ are trading higher. This is CBS News.
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20: 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The 2025 NECBL champs, the Keene Swamp Bats, are gearing up for opening day at Alumni Field on June 4th. Sarah Pelkey of the Keene Swamp Bats says you could win a unique prize.
21: We're coming off this championship, and we are going to celebrate that on the field. We have Monadnock Ford as our sponsor that night. We're going to be bringing down the trophy. We're going to have autograph signings, and we're very excited to do a 50-50 raffle and raffle off a championship ring.
20: Sarah Kolb, also with the Swamp Bats, says there will be lots of fun activities at this year's home games.
22: I mean, we have our returning fan favorites that we're so excited about. Bounce Above the Rest Inflatables will be there probably 10 nights. Tito's Tacos will be back with his truck. We'll have a luxury box photo booth doing baseball cards on a couple nights. Mila's Magic Treasures with glitter tattoos and balloon animals. Fairy Hair by Jess will be there. And then Doug the Devilstick Man, of course, with his balloons and bubbles this year. And then we will have a new food truck that I am over the moon about. It's called All Things Maple.
20: Again, opening day is June 4th at Alumni Field. They're still looking for a few host families as well. You can learn more on the Swamp Bats website. Pelkey and Cole provided the updates Tuesday morning on WKBK's Good Morning program.
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23: Cloudy with a few showers today, highs 60 to 63. Cloudy with a few showers late tonight, lows 50 to 53. Rain tomorrow, highs 56 to 59. Showers Friday, highs 54 to 57. And mostly sunny and warmer Saturday, highs 73 to 76. I'm meteorologist Joe Shaka from the WKBK Weather Center.

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4: Box around Randall. Love for Wendy.
5: Wemby was calling for the alley-oop right there. Fox gets the two-on-one with Anthony Edwards being the low man. He is above the logo, Jerry West.
6: Man, if you've missed out on watching Wemby, the French kid for San Antonio playing, I saw the power rankings the other day. They had him as the third best player in the NBA. He's 22.
7: Wow.
6: Which is pretty young. He's going to be around for a long time. He looks like he could break in half. I think that's why he elbowed that guy in the face the other day. He got kicked out of a game. Flagrant elbow, but I think it was one of those, you ain't gonna push me around.
7: Oh, thanks. Yeah.
6: Don't think I'm weak.
7: Yeah.
6: Don't think I'm soft.
7: I get that. It's a physical game.
6: God, it is.
7: Yeah.
6: Anywho, that's from the NBA playoffs. I just saw a thing up on the King Charles was addressing Parliament for some reason, and there might be a new election there, and the Prime Minister might go. Anyway, King Charles was there at Buckingham Palace. I didn't know they did this. He was sitting on the throne, a throne, I suppose it's the throne. He's sitting on the throne.
7: Reading the newspaper?
6: colloquially, like it's a toilet.
7: Oh, an
6: actual
7: throne. Like
6: in an old-timey movie throne.
7: Sure.
6: It looked exactly like it, like Henry VIII. Mm-hmm. And he's on this big, giant, gold throne with plush red pillows, and he's got this giant cape around his shoulders.
7: Yeah, yeah.
6: And a big freaking crown on his head.
7: Yep.
6: How do they still do that? I don't like the whole king thing at all, but you call him a king and he wears a suit and he speaks to Parliament now and then. But the actual sitting on a throne with a crown? How do you hang on to that?
7: And the big fur cape.
6: That's,
7: I love that.
6: So ridiculous.
7: I know. Especially because I'm reading Tim Sandifer's fabulous.
6: I need a eunuch. Somebody get me a couple of units.
7: Better get me a couple in case the first one gets fired out. What
6: that
7: are you
6: guy
7: do?
6: There, make him a new eunuch. I want him to sing. I want him to sing later for me.
7: I say, especially I'm reading Tim Sandifer's wonderful book, Proclaiming Liberty. And the early part of it has to do with the relationship of the colonies and the crown and Parliament, and how England, went through a couple of kings and beheaded one and ran the other one out of town, and then there were big disputes about how much power they ought to have versus Parliament. Blah blah blah. So for the longest time, maybe forever, they've been like, "What is a king anyway?" We got to have one, right? Everybody knows we got to have a king, but we don't know what he ought to be, really, or do. And so get rid of it. But
6: Tim is on the show tomorrow. Be talking about his book, among other things.
7: Oh, fantastic. Excellent.
6: I just thought that looked so ridiculous. Hello! You got the crown on? Come on.
7: Speaking of leadership, the biggest state in the union, Cal Unicornia, trying to elect a new governor because the old one is termed out and wants to be the president, even though he's a putz. And the Democratic Party in a one party state of hacks has churned out some pretty uninspiring choices, including the current front runner, Javier Becerra, who I'll tell you more about in a minute. But he utterly undistinguished as a congressman. He's a handsome guy and he's reasonably well spoken, but did nothing as a congressman. Inexplicably, he was named state attorney general, did nothing but sue Trump, and then became health secretary in the Biden administration, and was, according to Biden officials, a complete embarrassment.
6: Yeah,
7: so why wouldn't he run for governor?
6: We talked about that Politico piece from last week in which they are quoting all kinds of former Biden people saying, they're laughing behind the scenes and slapping their forehead. This guy's going to be the governor of California? He doesn't know anything about anything. And the way you know this is true, and it didn't even occur to me until it was pointed out by Politico, he was the secretary of HHS during the biggest pandemic in a century, and he was a nothing.
7: Right.
6: You have no memory. I have zero memory of him saying or doing

0: He said, as HHS secretary during COVID, Basseri rarely was the administration's point person in communicating the American public on the pandemic. This may be the reason why. Here's what it sounded like in the interview yesterday.
1: So he interviewed with Annie Rose Ramos for KTLA 5 in Los Angeles, and this is going completely viral. It's 90 and 91. Let's go with 90 first, Michael.
2: This is the start of our interview with Javier Becerra in Highland Park.
3: By the way, this is a profile piece. This is not a gotcha piece, right?
2: Well, look, I think these questions are fair. It's in order to learn about you as a candidate.
3: So long as it's about the profile.
2: I don't know how you define profile, but I'd like to begin the interview.
3: The way I describe profile is you talk about all the things that I've done, things I want to do, and along with some tough questions. But not only tough questions.
1: Wow, so he's begging her for a softball interview while the cameras roll. And he's getting killed for this.
0: How weak is that?
1: Even the New York Times, as Becerra rises in polls, he draws fire for trying to direct interview. And they soft-pedal it in the New York Times, how humiliating it was.
0: Your point about it being a one-party state, so everybody that rises to a high level in California, you're in a one-party state, you're never challenged by anybody with mm-hmm. a compliant media.
1: Yeah.
0: And so the same thing happened with Katie Porter, the whole, you know, where she cut off that interview and got all angry and everything like that was basically the same thing. Yeah. Like, why are you asking me hard questions and treating me like a politician here?
1: Do you not understand how this works?
0: Yeah. You do a profile piece, i.e. a puff piece, about all my accomplishments.
1: Right.
0: And don't say anything that's going to make me look bad. That's the way it's been my whole life. Why is it changing now?
1: Yeah, aside from, and I swear this is true, it's not hyperbolic, I'm not trying to be persuasive or bomb Chucky or anything like that. Aside from, you know, just general, some charisma, the only thing you need to gain high office in California is to check the boxes of acceptability to the big unions, the public employee unions, the nurses unions, et cetera, the teachers unions, God knows, and the trial attorneys, among others. And as long as you pledge that you will faithfully execute exactly what they tell you to do, you will be anointed whatever the office happens to be. I mean, Kamala Harris is the proof beyond proof of that.
0: Yeah, but how could you rise to the level that this Javier Becerra is and, like, be completely... You haven't ever seen on television people running for big offices,
1: right,
0: and doing interviews and having to answer questions?
1: Yeah.
0: Have you never... You've never encountered that in your life?
1: He comes off as a simpleton,
0: doesn't he? He does, like a child.
1: Yeah.
0: This is a profile
1: Yummy.
0: Piece, right? You're just supposed to talk about my accomplishments?
1: Well, a profile piece is when you talk about the things I want to do and what I've accomplished. Yeah, I'm a professional reporter, as Annie Ramos is thinking. Yeah, I'll ask you what I want.
0: Plus, the fact that you are unaware that the press might lead you, because Joe and I have run into this many times in our careers, they are all friendly and and that sort of stuff and try to get you to say stuff.
1: Right.
0: And hurt you.
1: Yeah.
0: or come up with something that's exciting that
1: yes.
0: people will want to read or watch.
1: Exactly.
0: But how is he completely unaware of that? Well, because of the reasons we just said. He's had nothing but puff pieces his whole life.
1: Right. But don't worry, it gets worse.
2: During your time as HHS secretary, a New York Times investigation found the health department couldn't find some 85,000 children it had released.
3: That's not accurate. What you just read is not accurate. First, that's what I'll say, because it was never the case that we could not find kids. You're essentially, I don't know if you got those talking points from Donald Trump.
2: It's from a New York Times article.
3: That's not what the New York Times article said. The New York Times said that individuals, the children and their sponsors, did not respond to calls. They didn't say we couldn't find kids.
2: Working overnight in slaughterhouses, replacing roofs, operating machineries and factories, children as young as 14 years old.
3: That part occurred after these children had left the care of Department of Health and Human Services.
2: Do you let these children go into those individual sponsors in their responsibility?
3: Some of these kids, probably because they needed to earn some money, started working in places that were very exploitive.
2: During your time as HHS secretary, a New York Times investigation found the health department...
1: Yeah, that's where it started to repeat. So she was making the point, so you released them to their sponsors who put them to work in roofing in slaughterhouses. Well, yeah. during the giant open border

0: It's almost surreal looking back on it. We had a president, an entire administration, that threw the border wide open.
1: Yeah. Without the specifics of what he's talking about in both of those clips, he talks like Frosty the Snowman.
0: Yeah.
1: This is a profile piece, right? I have a magic hat.
0: He is what they used to call back in the day when people used fancy words, a mediocrity. He is undistinguished in any way other than being handsome and an absolutely loyal lackey of the powers that be in the state of California.
1: Wow. And he was looking like he's going to be governor. But I wonder after this stuff went viral, because there's a lot of Democrats fighting it out to be the other candidate other than Steve Hilton.
0: Katie Porter is beside herself with glee right now. She's put the boiling potatoes she was going to throw on somebody back on the back burner. She's thinking things are shaping up well for me.
1: She went on the GLP-1. She lost a bunch of weight.
0: Good for her health.
2: Get out of my effing kitchen.
1: I heard an NPR piece yesterday where they had a bunch of academics and experts on why the jungle primary system is a terrible idea. That is what we do in California and some states, where the top two vote getters coming up here in a couple of weeks run against each other for governor, even if they're both Republicans. Well, they put it that way so that they thought they'd never have a Republican running at all. that every cycle it'd be two Democrats running against each other. It was basically, we're a one-party state. Why are we going through this charade?
0: It's the illusion of choice. It's like
1: having,
0: in China.
1: Why are we going through this charade of having a Republican run against a Democrat when we all know it's going to be a Democrat? You might as well have the two best Democrats debating it out. But then this time around, it might be two Republicans, so they want to do away with it. It's unfair, and it's leaving a bunch of people out of the conversation. And okay, all of a sudden,
0: it's like Vladimir Putin is the Secretary of State or something. So this Dan Schnur, who's a longtime political analyst, teaches at UC Berkeley, USC. Been following him for years. He says a candidate for governor of California shouldn't just expect gotcha questions. They should welcome them and thrive on them. He added, given questions that have been raised on his ability to handle high-profile pressure situations, this is not what he needs right now.
1: Well, yeah, obviously.
0: He's a punk.
1: And he sounds like Frosty the Snowman.
0: Yes.
1: Even without the substance of what he's talking about, I don't know what's going on here. That's what he sounds like.
0: I know we're running late, Michael. Play 90 again real quick.
3: This is the start of our interview with Javier Becerra in Highland Park.
4: By the way, this is a profile piece. This is not a gotcha piece, right?
3: Well, look, I think these questions are fair. It's in order to learn about you as a candidate.
4: So long as about the profile.
3: I don't know how you define profile, but I'd like to begin the interview.
4: The way I describe profile is you talk about all the things that I've done, things I want to do, and along with some tough questions. But not only tough questions.
0: I'm melting my corn cob pipe.
1: This is a profile piece, right? What an embarrassing thing to say.
0: Happy birthday.
5: Class A moron.
1: Okay, we got more on the way.
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1: Do you think he can help in any way?
2: No, I don't think we need any help with Iran. We'll win it one way or the other.
3: Tonight, President Trump says he can handle Iran alone as he heads to China for a summit with President Xi in Beijing, noting, though, that China is the largest buyer of Iranian crude oil.
2: We're going to have a long talk about it. They get a lot of their oil from that area. We've had no problem, and he's been a friend of mine. He's been somebody that we get along with, and I think you're going to see that good things are going to happen.
4: I don't know how this isn't going to be more of a sticking point. China's the number one purchaser of oil from Iran. And Trump has been kind of yada, yada, yada-ing the whole thing as he goes over there. I just can't believe how this isn't going to be, like, the only thing President Xi wants to talk about. Hey, what's the deal? Get that straight opened up.
5: Trump's going to say, hey,
4: Go ahead, buddies
5: with Iran. You open it up. It's your oil.
4: Yeah.
5: We're fine.
4: Interesting to see what happens there. We were talking yesterday a little bit about how Trump went on a spree of late night Truth Social posts the other

0: night, like he often does.
1: Yes.
0: He had 55 messages between 10:14 p.m. and 1:12 a.m.
1: Not at all unhinged.
0: I don't think he's unhinged. I just think it's the way he is. At the end of a long day, he's just got a whole bunch of things rattling around in his head, and rather than keeping to himself, he blasts them out to people.
1: Unhinged.
0: Including retweeting someone, Cat Turd, who's a very popular Twitter guy.
1: Delightful moniker.
0: Yeah, disgusting. Trump retweeted, arrest Obama the traitor. I mean, the sitting president tweeting out that a former president should be arrested, you would think would make the news, but it doesn't anymore just because...
1: People just roll their eyes.
0: That's where we are.
1: Yeah.
0: As they write in the Wall Street Journal, after the sun went down two nights ago, another familiar ritual began. Late night social media posting. The president's Truth Social account posting 55 messages. It's not unusual to have that many. He has 12.6 million followers on Truth Social, which is a way smaller number than he ever had on Twitter, because not as many people went over to Truth Social. Monday was one of 44 similar spates of a dozen or more Truth Social posts published between 8 p.m. and 6 a.m. since he returned to the White House. The record is 160 times. Back on December 1st, he posted 160 times.
1: No.
0: After 8 o'clock at night.
1: Many of them retweets or retruths or whatever. But I mean, still, that's extraordinary.
0: And it means he's sitting there sifting through social media, which is full of crap.
1: Retweet.
0: Just crap.
1: Comment and retweet.
0: Yeah.
1: Retweet.
0: Isn't that wild?
1: Yeah. Has Obama been jailed yet? I haven't been following this.
0: He retweeted Nancy Pelosi. Nancy Pelosi's former top staffer said Nancy Pelosi planned January 6th for 2 years. Lock her up. Trump retweeted that the other
1: day. Oh, my God. Not really hinged.
0: Okay, we got more on the way. Interesting story about a public school you're going to want to hear.
2: Armstrong and Getty.
0: Every spam call, every scam text, every sketchy email with your name, each one starts the same way. Somebody found you.
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4: You know, I watched a video the other day about kids getting landlines at home. We haven't had a landline in my house in, I can't even tell you how long. But seeing these parents, about my age, being teleported back to their own childhoods, a simpler time before screens, was really powerful. And as for the kids, they sat and had conversations with their grandparents without multitasking or being distracted by a screen. I thought this was a great way to have kids stay in touch with family members and friends without getting sucked into the smartphone era too young. Of course, you need other people close by to hop on board as well if this is something that's going to work. Perhaps most important, I realized, these relics can be a great conversation starter with your children. 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Things have changed a lot. I'm Dr. Sanjay Gupta, helping you live a better life.
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1: The therapy platform Rula announced yesterday that it's partnering with Van Leeuwen to provide people with a free therapy session plus a scoop of ice cream. It's just their way of getting you accustomed to the idea of being manipulated by your therapist.
2: Follow up on story we did before the commercials. Wall Street Journal had a piece on Trump's late night postings on Truth Social. And Hansen pointed out to me that the article, apparently I didn't read far enough down, included that Trump has a young woman that works for him that does a lot of the posting. But that doesn't make sense, because why would you hire somebody to post late at night and not all day long? The bursts of them being posted at night almost have to be him.
3: Yeah.
2: He famously stays up late.
3: Right.
2: He's alone in the room. You hired somebody to post stuff while you're up flipping through the channels? I don't know if I'm buying that. I think it allows you to. I mean, I'm sure he probably does have an employee to the, but I think it also allows you to say, if something goes really wacky, I didn't post that.
3: Right. Yeah.
2: And I've told that person under no circumstances ever again, post that we should be arresting former presidents.
3: Yeah. She brings him, I guess, lots and lots of stuff that he could, you know, read.

0: maybe that's it. Maybe that's, maybe she's pouring through the stuff.
1: Yeah.
0: And then he posts them. I'll bet that's what's happening.
1: Yeah. Yeah. Not uncommon. Social media assistant.
0: Anyway. If you have a kid in the San Francisco Public School District, they are about to learn the privilege wheel in one of their classes. In fact, it's mandated now, and there's a lawsuit involved about a year-long ethnic studies course that was just permanently adopted by the San Francisco Unified School District.
1: Oh, my.
0: The there's a letter from the Friends of Lowell Foundation. So Lowell is a private school that's pretty famous in America, in the Bay Area, for being like the best of the best smart kids in America. And there have been various efforts over the years to do away with the meritocracy part of it, like open it up to...
1: It's like a magnet high school. It's a public magnet high school.
0: But there's been a lot of pressure to open it up to underprivileged this and people who can't score as high on that, as opposed to just keep it. No, these are the smartest people in America. We want the smartest high school kids in America, period.
1: Yeah.
0: Anyway, so they're suing the public school district for allowing this to happen, which I think is pretty interesting. And they pointed out that this $7 million program has been adopted, largely concealed from concerned parents. Let's read a little bit about what it is. The privilege wheel, which sorts students into an oppressor-oppressed framework based on this wheel. This is what the wheel looks like. I'll read from the wheel. Isn't that fantastic?
1: Round, multicolored, looks like a wheel.
0: Children are being sorted, labeled, and instructed according to race-based ideological frameworks that no parent consented to and then no reasonable reading of the federal civil rights law permits, according to a civil rights attorney who is suing the San Francisco school district and every ninth grader. And it's the entire school year class. Every day you have this class for
1: calling our mate Dylan, calling her meet Dylan.
0: But so the way the wheel works is right in the center of the wheel is the word power. And then if you go to the very outside, you have a bunch of different categories. Wealth, housing, body size, mental health, sexuality, ability, skin color, citizenship, gender, language. And as you get closer to the inside, it gets closer to power.
1: Yes.
0: And obviously... the closest to the power is if you are an English-speaking, rich kid, cisgender man, U.S. citizen, white, able-bodied, heterosexual,
1: yes,
0: neurotypical, robust, slim, and your parents own property.
1: Well, 8 out of 10 ain't bad.
0: You're not slim? Is that what you're saying?
1: And not terribly robust.
0: You're the closest to power, yes. And then you would, they would put you in one group there in the classroom.
1: Right, and throw crap at you and call you terrible names.
0: Yeah. Call you names or just lecture you about how you were given all this power that you need to check and give back to the people that are on the outside. Away.
1: Exactly. You will remain silent. You will shut up. These people will talk.
0: The very outer ring is the poor, homeless, large... body size.
1: Yes.
0: Vulnerable, lesbian, bi, pan, asexual, significant disability, elementary education, dark skin color, undocumented, trans, non-binary. That's different from the sexuality. The gender and sexuality are different categories they have.
1: You know, I'm not going to lie. That person is up against it. I'll agree with them that far.
0: So you're homeless, poor, overweight, you're pansexual, trans, you don't speak the language, you're here illegally.
1: Yeah, exactly.
0: You know, you're right. It's going to be rough.
1: Yeah. You got my sympathy there, brother, sister, neither.
0: The thing is, though, the main thing about that is it's not the fault of the person closer to the middle of the wheel that you're all those things.
1: And the idea that because they are, they have no rights, they shouldn't have an opinion, they need to shut up and give away power. It's all about capture. Capturing institutions, capturing power, taking it in the name of Marxism.
0: I don't know how you keep your kid in a school where they're separating them into these groups and putting your kid in the bad group just because they were, happened to be born straight and white, for instance, and in this country. How dare you be born in this country? You need to give away some of that power because you're being dinged for being born in the country.
1: Right.
0: Let alone the immutable characteristics of being straight and I think being straight is immutable. Being straight and white. You're being dinged for being born in the country. How nuts is that in the United States?
1: That's fairly similar to the state-mandated curriculum, too. San Francisco, of course, being San Francisco, is taking it maybe a tad farther, but not much.
0: The textbook's goal is to give students terms and tools they need to analyze the impacts of race and ethnicity in U.S. history in the present day.
1: No, it's not. It's a tool of capture.
0: Yeah.
1: Yep.
0: It's like my, I think I mentioned this last week, my son was so disappointed that they got to the Civil War in their history book and all it was, all they learned about is the way it impacted Native Americans. They didn't learn anything about the Civil War. Nothing about Grant and Lee and Appomattox and Gettysburg Address and none of that stuff.
1: That is straight out of like Portlandia. It's a parody.
0: I know. He said, he came home and he said, everything we learn in history class ends up being about Native Americans. Everything.
1: Yeah. Yep.
0: The railroad? Kind of finally connect the Intercontinental Railroad and the Golden Spike and everything like that. All you're going to learn about is how it displaced Indians.
1: Yeah.
0: Not anything about transportation or first railroad in the world or whatever.
1: We were talking earlier about how, cities and counties and all have, like, crazy exorbitant fines and fees if you get caught rolling a stop sign or something like that. Because you're on the wrong side of the law, and therefore you don't get a say. You need to shut up. Well, you should have followed the law. This stuff works exactly that same way. If they can convince you or all of your peers that you're on the wrong side of being a racist or a transphobe or an Islamophobe, you think, oh, my God, I'm not. I'm really not. And it takes away any of your, you know, power is the wrong word, any of your status. You have been convicted of being an awful human being. Therefore, you sit down, you shut up, and you give your power to them. Now, the fact that it's an invented charge, like making a microaggression, remember that? Or, you know, being quote-unquote transphobic because you don't want a dude whooping your daughter's ass in high school sports. They get you on the wrong side of their fake moral laws and therefore can tell you to sit down and shut up because you're a bad person. That's how it works. Don't fall for it.
0: By the way, I don't have the statistics handy of what the proficiency percentages are for reading and math. The San Francisco Unified School District, I would guess it's pretty low like everywhere else in the country. Nope, I don't think there's anywhere in the country where public schools are doing very well in that. So you've taken an hour out of the day to teach the wheel of I should be ashamed of myself.
1: Right.
0: Every day, but not reading and math.
1: I was pleasantly surprised to see the New York Times with a big piece today. American education is in crisis. Almost everywhere in the country, students' academic performance is worse than their peers was a decade ago, according to scores, blah, blah, blah. The numbers are startling. They go through the reading scores, which are shocking. Math scores are every bit as bad.
0: Do they mention that we're spending more money than we ever have per pupil?
1: No. Who did the other day? They had a big article. Well, a couple have been writing about the fact that in New York City, the other end of the country, they're spending $42,000 per student per year.
0: Per student.
1: Miserable and declining test scores. And they mentioned the drops are happening in rich districts as well as poor ones, urban, suburban, and rural, crossing racial divides.
0: Man, if you gathered 10 parents or sets of parents together and said, here's $420,000 to spend this year on educating these 10 kids, you could do a good job.
1: Oh, my God. Even adjust downward because New York is expensive. Give me $300,000 to educate those 10 kids. Please. Oh, you could give them an unbelievably rich education.
0: Yeah.
1: Well, speaking of giving things...
0: Joe's sandwich is almost here. An update on that right after this.
1: Oh, thank God. Ask any dog owner who gets serious news from the vet if they wish they could have prevented it in advance. They would have done anything, of course, not to mention not just the suffering of the dog, but the MRIs, specialist medication, surgeries that might cost thousands. You want to prevent your dog's ill health when you can. That's what Rough Greens is all about.
0: Yeah. It's live. It's a bunch of live stuff that you can add to your dog's food,
1: we'll do it
0: which is
1: live.
0: Really, really cool. And you can try it for nothing. 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
0: So Joe just ordered a sandwich from Panera.
1: It's a wrap.
0: Using my DoorDash app. And here's the picture of it. It's at the door out there. So during the commercial break,
1: that's exciting.
0: You can go get your sandwich.
1: That's exciting.
0: Assuming nobody has stolen it yet. But yeah. Kind of fits in the fact that you're ordering a sandwich and we're keeping a track of it with this because I took a phone call yesterday. I needed to. It was a family emergency. Anyway, we got this text yesterday. I can't believe Jack would take a call while broadcasting. Armstrong, you are a joke. How you have a job is beyond me. Which is, you know.
1: Amen to that, brother.
0: I wonder that myself.
1: Oh, you angry little man. I hope you find happiness someday.
0: Your sandwich is here. We got more on the way. Stay here.
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0: Wow, I've been reading this story by Christopher Rufo, who we've quoted many times over the years. Have we ever had him on the air? I don't think we have.
1: Oh, maybe once back in the day, but not enough.
0: Anyway, the title of this story is Watching Porn on Death Row, and it's out of the California prison system. Under Gavin Newsom, state prisoners are turning taxpayer-funded tablets into personal sex machines. And what's fantastic about this is a guy who wants to be president of the United States. Gavin Newsom sought to transform the massive prison system into a Nordic-style rehabilitation program. Newsom has placed a moratorium on all executions, transferred condemned prisoners to facilities across the state, dismantled San Quentin's death row, and turned the notorious prison into a therapeutic center with art, classrooms, a cafe, and podcast studios.
1: Nice.
0: Because that's what rapists and murderers need, podcast studios.
1: Yeah.
0: Part of the transformation, the Newsom administration approved a $189 million contract that we all paid for as taxpayers in the state of California.
1: What's that number again?
0: $189 million to provide new digital tablets to all the prisoners.
1: Wait a minute.
0: They already had tablets, by the way. I would be against this even if they didn't have them at all. But the fact that they already had them and needed the newest, coolest one... Are you freaking kidding me?
1: Well, and how did it cost that? Give me the state credit card. I'll go down to the Apple store.
0: I don't give my kids the newest, coolest one. If that one you've got from several years ago still works, keep using it.
1: Yeah.
0: Until you grow up and buy your own. Anyway, the administration heralded the effort to replace the inmates' old tablets, which were from 2018.
1: Oh, no.
0: Want prisoners to have committed crimes against society to have to use an old tablet.
1: An old free tablet, yeah.
0: They gave, taxpayer-funded, they gave to all prisoners in 23 as a step toward digital equity. These are all in quotes. These are actual terms used by Gavin Newsom. We want prisoners to achieve digital equity for the justice-impacted individuals who could...
1: Justice-impacted individuals. This is a Orwellian masterpiece.
0: It really is. I'm the justice-impacted individual if you... You know, stole my car, hit me on the head, or whatever the hell.
1: Right.
0: I don't give a crap about their justice impact. They earned it. Anyway, digital equity for justice-impacted individuals who could, in theory... This is hilarious, especially given the headline that they're using these things to look at porn. Of course they are. You're a dude locked in a cell all day long with Wi-Fi and a tablet. What do you think you're supposed... Well,
1: that's what I would do. That and Scrabble. Porn and Scrabble.
0: What they were supposed to be doing, or what Gavin Newsom thought they would be doing, is using the devices to contact their families, consume educational content, and learn new technology so that they could get a job when they got out. Of course, that's what they're going to do.
1: Much like what was the program we talked about the other day that was many, many, many times more expensive than could possibly be justified? It's because whoever was the non-profit...
0: That's the diaper thing.
1: Yeah, the diaper thing, exactly. Somebody got an enormous hunk of cash to go down and buy tablets you could have bought for a fraction.
0: I'm sure that's true.
1: Yeah, it's all
0: graft. I don't think we ought to be giving them tablets anyway. I don't care about their digital equity. Though the state has claimed to regulate explicit content, the inmates told us at the City Journal that users can easily evade detection. Of course they can. So the official word from the prison and from the state is they're not allowed to look at porn, and they aren't, because we've got this. They interviewed all these different inmates to say, yeah, we look at porn all day long. That's what we do on this thing. Inmates told us a different story. For some, the devices have become personal sex machines. In the words of one inmate, California's death row is populated with desperate, horny criminals who see the tablets as a way to satisfy their basest fantasies and desires, all thanks to the California taxpayer.
13: Thanks for taking my money.
0: They even interviewed this guy named Robert Maury, who you, if you've been in California your whole life, might remember as before our time here. In the 1980s, he was a serial rapist murderer nicknamed the Tipster Killer. Because we don't actually don't actually execute anybody on death row, he's still alive, of course. They interviewed him. And he's a horrifying person. Killed a woman by strangling her with a clothesline, strangled and killed two other women, raped, blah, blah, blah, all this different sort of stuff. He's living in a state prison facility in Stockton, California, where he says he has viewed pornography on his taxpayer-funded digital tablet all day long. In an interview, he told us inmates can receive nude pictures, watch pornography through their devices. In his case, he claimed to receive topless photos from a 22-year-old psychology student who was hoping I would share my story with her for a class project. He said he flirted with her for a while.
1: Fair is fair.
0: See, a guy who strangled and murdered women for years gets thrown in prison, and you give him a tablet paid for, and the Wi-Fi is being paid for us by two, obviously.
1: Sure, yeah.
0: So he can look at porn all day long. What the hell kind of world do we live in?
1: Boy, there have been a handful of high-profile cases. We haven't gotten to them because we don't want to, you know, be all horror all the time. But a couple of high-profile cases lately where guys have been turned loose by the woke justice system of one blue state or another, then committed an even more horrendous act. Oh, the one with the famous quote, Oh, I don't want to put another black man in jail. This woman who was violently accosted by a guy, but was woke and thought, no, I shouldn't. And then he did something truly horrific to somebody else. Now she's thinking, I don't know, maybe I should have called the cops or pressed charges.
0: Back to the prisoners and the tablets. The potential for abuse is obvious. The Newsom administration has made the tablet program universal with no access restrictions based on offense. So no matter what your offense was, you still get the tablet. Inmates, including child predators, can communicate with members of the public through their tablets with no age restrictions, and they just send videos to kids or try to get to kids or whatever through their tablets.
1: It's madness.
0: It is absolute insanity.
1: I don't know what to say.
0: I don't either. How do you come to that worldview? Nuts.
1: People leave California because of the high housing costs. That's part of it.
0: If you miss a segment, get the podcast Armstrong and Getty On Demand.
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19: I'm Steve Kathan. Prosecutors say they will retry the man at the center of a sensational double murder case after his convictions were tossed out this morning.
20: The South Carolina Supreme Court has ruled unanimously to overturn the murder convictions and life sentence of Alec Murdoch. The justices ruled the clerk of court involved in the case influenced the jury to find Murdoch guilty. Murdoch has admitted to being a thief, a liar, insurance cheat, and bad lawyer, but has adamantly denied killing his wife Maggie and youngest son Paul outside the family home in 2021. He will remain in prison after pleading guilty to financial crimes. Jim Crisula, CBS News.
19: The woman accused of shooting at the California home of the singer Rihanna last month is in court right now. CBS's Chanel Call.
21: This is 35-year-old Ivana Ortiz. She was charged with 10 counts of assault with a semi-automatic firearm and 3 felony counts of shooting at an inhabited dwelling. First, she has pleaded not guilty, but if convicted on all of those charges, she could face life in prison.
19: On the economy, one day after a report showed inflation running at 3.8%, CBS's Errol Barnett tells us the news is no better at the wholesale level.
3: Wholesale inflation has jumped to the highest level in 3 years. The producer price index, or PPI, rose 1.4% in April. The index is up 6% year over year, which means you are really paying more for everything, and so are businesses.
19: Overseas, correspondent Anna Corrin is in Beijing. President Trump arrived there a few hours ago for his much-anticipated summit with President Xi.
4: For President Trump, he wants to bring home trade and economic deals. And Trump really set the scene mid-air when he posted that he's going to ask President Xi to open up China to corporate America.
19: The French authorities have ordered more than 1,700 people on a British cruise ship to stay on board due to an outbreak of gastrointestinal illness. About 50 passengers have shown some symptoms. Correspondent Michael Wallace reports police in Michigan are searching for two burglars who got more than they bargained for when they tried to set a cannabis store on fire.
22: Surveillance video shows the men crashing a stolen Jeep through the front door of the Pure Cannabis outlet in Monroe, grabbing some items and dousing the counter with gasoline. When one of them ignited the gas, their clothes caught fire, and they ran out of the store.
23: It was definitely amateur hour, for sure, thankfully for us.
22: Owner Mike Bahora says the store's sprinkler system put the fire out quickly.
19: There's where David Venturella, a former private prison executive, will be the new acting ICE administrator. The Dow is down 200 points. This is CBS News.
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19: The Post Office has teamed up with an American designer for a new set of stamps.
15: I am inspired by people live out their dreams.
25: In a nod to the original 13 colonies, the Postal Service, as its commemorative American icon series, includes 13 photographs chosen from Ralph Lauren's archives that have helped inspire his clothing. They include the American flag, a baseball glove worn by Jackie Robinson, a worn and weathered pickup truck, a hamburger, and a well-loved teddy bear. The Forever stamps go on sale June 9th. Deborah Rodriguez, CBS News.
19: A new analysis of test scores from 3rd to 8th grade finds only 5 states plus D.C. had meaningful growth in reading test scores from 2022 to 25. The report says students remain nearly half a grade level behind pre-pandemic levels. I'm Steve Kathan, CBS News.
26: 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Soldiers from across New Hampshire, including men from the town surrounding Keene, fight bravely in the campaign. The victory becomes a turning point in the war. Local courage, national history. 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
19: Hump day!
32: To all of you. I appreciate you tuning in. The big headline right now, and it's all over the news stations, Taylor, because they love this story. They cannot get enough of it. Alex Murdaugh, the South Carolina attorney from the prominent Murdaugh family dynasty.
1: They pronounced it Murdaugh, right, down there?
32: Yeah. And
1: the family pronounced it Murdaugh, but everybody else was Murdaugh.
32: I prefer Murdaugh. Because I think you can kind of get into the red and the blue.
1: Well, we go Murdaugh.
32: Murdaugh, yeah. That might work even better. So he was found guilty of killing his wife and son in 2021. And the big story of the day, I'm going to put on my Nancy Grace hat, and I say that without an ounce of satire, because you guys know I love my girl Nancy Grace, had his murder convictions overturned. Now, because the state Supreme Court found that the county clerk, I think her name was Becky Hill, she tampered with the jury during the trial. They overturned these murder convictions. But here's the part that I would think everyone at home who's listening, who's watching on the Rumble Cam, I would think your number one question when you see this headline would be what, Taylor? You read this headline.
1: Yeah.
32: Let's walk through this. You read this headline. Murder convictions overturned. What's your first thought?
1: How?
32: No, my first thought is he free? Like, is he out?
1: Oh, no.
32: No, that's not happening. So I didn't know that at first, because I haven't followed this case in a long time. I had a hard time following it when it was actually happening. I watched some of the doc. What I found more interesting, I shouldn't say more interesting, but he killed his wife and son. And then he was addicted to drugs.
1: Well, not anymore.
32: Right. Oh, yeah. They said.
1: Yeah, he's not guilty yet of killing his
32: Sorry.
1: Grace. Wait until justice has prevailed, please.
32: Yeah, the wheels are grinding so slowly. So there, some people thought that he killed his wife and his son. And there was a whole situation where he also tried to pretend that he got shot, but really he shot himself. It got really, towards the end, it was a real circus. But the original thing was his son was involved in this boating accident, and his son was driving this boat, and it crashed in, I think it was like right by Buford, and a young woman was killed in this boating crash. And so when you watch these documentaries, when you watch these murder docuseries on this event, this family had a ton of skeletons in their closet, as a lot of rich, privileged families that never have to really be held accountable for anything. A lot of them have that kind of stuff going on, but theirs was on a different level. And what was interesting, Taylor, was that was kind of the impetus for a lot of other things to unravel. Like, they were under such stress trying to protect their son, who was a complete jerk. And I'm sorry, I know now he's dead, but he was a complete jerk, and he killed this young girl. And in this effort to protect him and to blame everybody else who was on the boat that night, it kind of unfolded this series of events that were more bizarre than anyone could imagine. I don't want to go back down that road. I think we did enough of it at the time. But I will say, he's not going to be a free man. He still has two sentences, a 40-year federal, a 27-year state, and that has to do with financial crimes, because he was also screwing people out of their money. This was a very busy man, and he was stealing from his clients. So you're not going to get a follow shot, which is my favorite, Taylor, is the follow shot, like Bill Cosby when he's riding out and they're following the car with the chopper, and you're seeing him drive through in the Escalade. You're not going to get that today, because this guy isn't going anywhere. He's not heading back to the family estate, Moselle, I believe it's called, or maybe it's Mosul. I don't know how these Southerners pronounce things. But there will be no choppers flying overhead. So that's the big news. Conviction overturned, kind of on a technicality, it seems. This lady tampering the jury, that can mean a million things. And he's still in prison. So that's as much as I can cover the murder for the day. But I will tell you, if you want 24/7 coverage, this is going to revive it. This was one of these, we all have these, Taylor, in our lifetime, like stories where everyone is talking about, I remember Lacey Peterson was one of them.

0: We got it right the first time, and it was just a technicality. Can we overrule that somehow? Can we take this state Supreme Court case and appeal to the Supreme Court as Jay Jones did yesterday?
1: I'm going to say probably not. I'm going to say they're going to have to go through this whole thing again. Sometimes with these cases, you're so inundated that you feel like there's no way we're going to do this again. That's how I felt about Karen Reed, by the way. Her Lexus auction happening tomorrow at Manzi Appraisers. It's a good reason for me to throw that in. Howie's doing his remote there from 2 to 5. But that's how I felt about Karen Reed the second time around. I'm like, are we really going to do this again? There's just no way. Forget the jurors. Forget everybody. What about the public? The court of public opinion. We've been locked in this for years. You have to let us out now.
0: Can we just replay? Because it was all televised. Can we replay for a new jury the original trial?
1: And maybe put it on 1.2?
0: Yeah, 1.5 speed and just
1: speed it up a little bit.
0: Because they talk slow down there. Yeah.
1: They certainly do. My little heart can't take no more. Can't take no more murder. Now, and you know what else I think we should come to a agreement on, Taylor?
0: What's that?
1: They've got to, when they have situations like this sensationalized, and the story, and I'm not downplaying the story was really interesting. It was really wacky. Like, every time you tuned into it, I watched the one on...
0: Oh, we've been speaking about Snapchat all week. It was Snapchat that got Murdoch in this, yeah. Right? Because they heard his voice on a Snapchat when he said he wasn't at where that Snapchat was being taken at that time.
1: Yeah, and he did the classic, like, call the cops after he shot his wife and, you know, allegedly, I think I have to say now, right? Allegedly shot his wife and kid. Oh, my God! It was like the William Shatner, Taylor. Oh, my God!
0: My wife's in the bottom of the pool!
1: You guys gotta get here! It's just... It gives you... Not everybody's an actor, you know? And that's really... That's a high-stakes performance, and a lot of people do not rise to the challenge. I would just... Obviously, this would be better if this never happened in the first place. But I wanted to also say, here's what I think we need to come to an agreement on. When we have these kind of stories that take the nation by storm, that have everyone at the edge of their Barca loungers, and we're all tuning in around the clock. And I remember, Taylor, when Nancy Grace, I always tell this story, but I love her so much, when she was covering, what I love about the people on these crime shows and these crime channels, they have to vamp like you've never seen. I've had to vamp occasionally. I'm not very good at it. They can vamp. She was waiting. The jury was deliberating. They don't know if they're going to deliberate for a day or for 10 days. And I remember tuning in one time, and she said, and I have it on good authority from one of the guards at that courthouse that the jurors were served lasagna for their lunch today. Whether that means they're going to be sluggish and this is going to extend the deliberating period, we do not know. And I was like, now that is a pro right there. That is someone taking a detail and making the most of it, because she has no idea how long this is going to go on. And we all sat there. We sat, we watched, we absorbed it. And then there were like six different movies. Hulu, Netflix had a documentary, HBO had a documentary, that weird channel that people watch, the Discovery Plus or whatever it's called, had a documentary. I think they've got to come. It's got to be like a bidding war, Taylor, where they all come forward and they say, listen, I want to do the Murdaugh. I got the casting down. I got Patricia Arquette. She was the one that I watched during it. I watched whichever channel came up with her as the wife. That was the one I tuned into. And you got to present your case. I think this person's going to play Murdaugh. This person's going to play. And whoever has the best cast and the best idea for it wins the bid. We don't need six of these all at once. Okay? It's too much. Because then you get people going, oh, did you watch the Murdaugh thing? Yeah. And they start talking about, that's not the one I watched. I watched one of this. No. We need one. This is, I sound like Bernie Sanders now, Taylor, with deodorants. There's too many options. There's too many options today. I'm getting a text here. She addressed the jurors the day Murdaugh was going to testify and told them not to believe a word he says, hence tainting them, and she is serving 3 years probation. Ouchie. Sucks to be you, Becky Hill. You shouldn't be doing that.
0: Yeah, what, county clerk, why are you doing that?
1: Yeah. Just stay in your lane. Is that so much to ask nowadays? I wasn't even planning on, this is going to be a 2-second thing, but now we're talking about it. And so those are my two big takeaways here, is he's going to stay in jail. And also, and I wonder, what was the son's? Was the son Buster? Was that the older son?

0: I think so, yeah.
1: That was also a dynamic, Taylor, that you found out more when you watched the movies, where they can obviously take a little bit more artistic license, but they dove into some of the family tensions that created this kind of toxic environment. They really loved the older son. I didn't find him to be very impressive either, but they really
0: they
1: liked
0: all
1: him.
0: Seemed like very entitled brats.
1: Yeah. Yeah. And drunks, by the way. Drunks. These people were drinking and popping pills and shooting things. It was crazy. Driving boats. People get very confident on boats. You should not be confident on a boat. You should be just as nervous as you are driving a vehicle. Very dangerous things happen on the water. This is the show where I just say obvious things to people. Everyone listening is like, yeah, we know. But this is a case where it doesn't matter that he's still in jail. People are going to run with this. And we're doing it right now. We're doing it right now. So it stops right here. We're done for the day with the Murdaughs. Unless you guys have something to add in. And then in which case, we will go back to it. I wanted to mention, and it's going to lead into our poll question a little later, that the Senate Homeland Security hearing is having a hearing today on the China virus, which is interesting because they're talking COVID and Trump's in China right now with Xi Jinping. Got this big rollout, Taylor. You see the red carpet, all the dancers, everyone waving their hands. Trump showed up. He likes the pomp and circumstance. Very warm welcome in China. And then meanwhile, here at home, you've got Senator Rand Paul leading this hearing and questioning a CIA whistleblower about the origins of COVID, the cover-up of said origins. And really, my main takeaway from what I've watched thus far is how deliberate this cover-up was by Dr. Fauci, how orchestrated and intentional it was to cover up the actual origins of COVID, which, of course, was the Wuhan Institute.
2: By the way, it's a disease, without question, has more names than any disease in history. I can name Kung Flu. I can name 19 different versions of names.
1: Yeah, it's crazy that they shut down the world, they shut down the U.S., they kept kids out of school, they let old people die by themselves in retirement homes, and the media's biggest concern was, is Trump's nicknames for this racist? Like, that's what they were most concerned. It's like, oh, the kids can't read, the kids are suicidal because of these shutdowns, people are depressed, people's businesses are being shuttered. But is that a mean thing to call the virus? Are we being racist towards China by saying that? They always have their priorities straight, don't they? We'll be right back. We're going to go over this hearing and my main takeaways from it. 844-500-4242. It's Wednesday. Stay with us.
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1: Intelligence community leaders and senior analysts downplayed the possibility that the COVID pandemic originated as a result of a lab incident. Motives are difficult to define given the scope of the DIGS review. Intentional or not, the IC's actions resulted in cover-up, wasted resources, and a failure to properly inform policymakers. Public health policy would have been very different had the American public been made aware that a virus from a lab in China was going to serve as the foundation for an emergency use authorization mRNA products being mandated by the former administration.
2: Yeah, that is the CIA whistleblower who is currently testifying in front of Rand Paul and the rest of the Senate Homeland Security Committee. And his name is James Erdman III, and he was revealing a lot of, I think, important information about just how deep-rooted this corruption was and how dishonest Fauci and other medical leaders and, you know, powerful gods in our trusted institutions really were, how deceitful they were to the American people. And it brings us to our poll question, which Taylor complimented me on today, and that happens once a year. He said this is a good poll question idea by you.
3: I said excellent question.
2: So I'm going to get to it today because I'm proud of myself. Today's poll question is brought to you by Manzi Appraisers and Restoration in Woburn. Come to Manzi Appraisers in Woburn Thursday, May 14th. That's tomorrow from 2 to 5 for a live broadcast remote. Bring your special heirloom to get a value from Dave Manzi and watch Justin Manning from JJ Manning Auctioneers auction off Karen Reed's SUV. And, of course, Howie will have copies of his book, Mass Corruption, for sale. That's Thursday, May 14th, tomorrow from 2 to 5 at Manzi Appraisers, 22 Prospect Street in Woburn. Taylor, give me the PQ.
3: Today's poll question, which you can vote in at gracecurlyshow.com, is which lasting effect of the COVID shutdown hurt Americans the most? Learning loss or socialization in children, mental health decline, or distrust in institutions?
2: Whew, this is a hard one. I'm going to say the learning loss and the socialization with these young kids. I think I don't even think we understand the full effects of it. And it was always hidden under like, oh, well, the kids are resilient. They'll be okay. And I'm looking at these kids now that they're getting older. Not so sure they're okay.
3: 47% say learning loss and socialization in children. 42% say distrust in institutions. And 11% say the mental health decline.
2: And it's worth noting at this hearing, and I was glad to see that Senator Johnson from Wisconsin brought it up. None of the Dems from this hearing or from this committee decided to show up. I actually was trying to figure out who they would be. I think it would be Dick Blumenthal. He might be busy somewhere. John Fetterman. I'm surprised he wasn't there. That's why I've got to double check if this list is accurate, because I would think Fetterman would be there. Alyssa Slotkin. There's a lot of Democrats who I think are on this committee. Although it's hard to tell. The point is, though, no Democrats were questioning this witness. No Democrats thought it was important or could find the time to dedicate to uncovering what really went on with this pandemic. The pandemic that crippled the economy, eroded public trust, contributed to massive learning loss in American children, and I think one of the most overlooked injustices, forced isolation on our most vulnerable, like our elderly, and they had no business facing the ends of their lives in isolation. We'll talk about all these abuses when we come back. Stay with us.
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5: CBS News Brief. South Carolina prosecutors say they will retry disgraced lawyer Alec Murdoch, the man convicted of killing his wife and son. His convictions and life sentences tossed out by the state's highest court. Legal analyst Jessica Levinson.
6: He is facing and has been convicted of financial crimes. 12 counts. He's facing 40 years for someone of his age. That is tantamount to a life sentence.
5: The government says prices at the wholesale level shot up last month. Jacob Sonnenschein of Barron's.
7: In this moment, the cost of acquiring goods and getting something ready for sale for a business in the U.S. is up 6% year over year.
5: France has ordered 1,700 people on a British cruise ship to stay put due to a norovirus outbreak, the BBC's James Waterhouse.
8: The authorities were also keen to stress.

0: suggests that there is no reason to believe this is linked to the current Hunter virus outbreak across several countries.
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5: And Harris, just a little more color for you. We've heard several Republicans on the committee point this out this morning. There are no Senate Democrats inside of that hearing room right now. There are several Democrats on that committee who should be sitting in there, but they are not there. You heard the witness mention that. Senator Ruben Gallego, Democrat from Arizona, actually walked by us about 15 minutes ago. He saw the media cameras here, and we couldn't tell if he was joking or trolling or not, but he said, "Hey, what's going on here?" And his staffer said, "Wow. I don't know," and they walked past us. So he's on that committee. He's not in the room, but we couldn't tell if he was just joking or not.
6: All right, so I think my list then is right, because I do have Ruben Gallego, Dick Blumenthal, Maggie Hassan, Gary Peters as the ranking member. So there were a lot of Democrats who didn't feel that it was necessary that they show up to this hearing, this Senate hearing about COVID and the cover-up. And I just, to remind everyone why this is so despicable. It's not surprising, but it is despicable, is when you think about all of the damage. They were happy to talk about COVID when they were putting up plexiglass, weren't they? They were happy to talk about COVID when they were telling you, "Papers, please. You're going to need to see your papers before you go into that Shake Shack. No Five Guys for you until we know that you're vaccinated. You're not going to this football game until we know you're vaccinated." Then it was like, you couldn't get these people to shut up about COVID. They were living, eating, breathing, sleeping COVID 24/7. It was like the best thing that ever happened to them. Making t-shirts, fundraising off of it, dancing to it with vaccines, commercials, giving away donuts, get your vaccine. You got to keep the schools shut down. All their little cutesy masks. They were all. What changed? Now we want to kind of relive your glory days. And for some reason, you can't even deign to show up to the hearing? And let's think about COVID for a second. It crippled the economy. It devastated businesses. My husband and I still talk about, because our kids are young, so my daughter's turning 3 in May, so we're fairly new parents. But during COVID, I remember so many of the restaurants we loved to go to were getting shut down. Two of them, actually. One was in Scituate, one was in Randolph, two of our favorite restaurants ever. Like, the restaurants, our go-to, if we ever have a special occasion, that's where we're going. shut down during COVID. And we still will talk about it. Sometimes we'll walk by, Taylor, the restaurant, and now it's something new. You know, it's been like three things since then. And we just go, oh, we should have gone there more when it was open. You know, we beat ourselves up over it. We had no idea that it was going to be a victim.
7: And now you're of the age where you refer to that as what it used to be and not what it is now.
6: Yep. 100%. And we say the old enter name of restaurant instead of whatever it is now.
7: Yeah.
6: And now, by the way, I don't go out as much to eat really in general because I have, like I said, I had small kids, but there were places that when you're young and it's a date night, you're like, I'm going there. And they couldn't survive it because to survive it, you either had to know somebody, you had to be like in with the Massachusetts restaurants, you had to be getting special treatment from the bureaucracy, or you had to be willing to just eat it for a couple years and hope that your customers would come back eventually. But a lot of restaurants, especially, they can't afford to do that. It's already a business running on very small margins. You give them a hit like that where you go, hey, you can't be open this day or that day, but you can have four tables outside on Saturdays and Sundays if the temperature is above 55 degrees and if everybody stays within 6 feet of each other. Yeah, no, they're not going to be able to do it. So you destroyed businesses. You eroded public trust in our institutions, our media. I mean, they did a lot of it themselves. Our public officials, our healthcare organizations. And that's kind of a scary part of it, too, Taylor. Like, we keep hearing about this. Am I saying it right? Hantavirus?
7: I guess so.
6: Which they had on the cruise ship. And I've done a little digging onto it. But kind of to the point of what I'm saying here, I think a lot of people now, even if there were to be some virus that was really dangerous, right? And that we all really had to stay home for. And you got to stay in. I think a lot of people now wouldn't buy it. That's what you lose. When you start lying, I'm going to quote one of my favorite gals, my ice cream buddies, Nancy Pelosi. False in uno, false in omnibus. Okay? Once you start lying to me over and over again, you can't then say, well, this time I'm telling the truth. This time this virus is going to kill you, so you got to get inside. And that's a scary thing. When you have these institutions, these organizations, these public health advocates, and now whatever you say, it's going to be the boy who cried wolf, you've really put yourself in a bad spot. Because at some point, you're going to be ringing the alarm and it's going to be real. But no one's going to be listening because they're going to go, oh, I heard this one before. I remember this. I remember these scare tactics. I remember when you told us all the world was ending and all that was really ending were, you know, people's freedoms and businesses and kids' learning capabilities. But the world was not ending. It contributed, as I just alluded to massive learning loss in American children. I remember reading this devastating story about this young kid who was really, it might have been the New York Times or the Washington Post, who was really smart, you know, kind of fresh, Taylor, kind of as so many young kids are, but smart, clever. And this person who was writing it, I think he was like his tutor, he came back a couple months later and the kid was just like a zombie, just like watching TV, curtains drawn, no one really helping him with his schooling because his parents probably had their own stuff going on, like trying to keep the lights on and go to work. And I think that case and that kind of story happened all over the country. And my dad summed it up so well during COVID for me. He said, if COVID had happened when you kids were little, your mom would have been making sure, hey, you know, because my mom was a stay-at-home mom, go out in the backyard. We had a, you know, big backyard. We're very lucky. It'll go out, play, you know, come back in, we'll do the reading lesson. She would have been all over it, you know? And my dad said, if COVID had happened when I was a kid, there would be none of that. My dad grew up in the projects in Southie. He said we would have been sitting around staring at each other in an apartment. There would have been nothing for us to do. In other words, his point being, people who are privileged in any way are always going to be okay during that stuff, or to a degree, they'll be able to survive it. The people who are hit the hardest are the people who don't have any other options. It's just like busing. It's like, oh, okay, so these rich judges in Newton or Wellesley say, yeah, you should go there and you should go there. And all of these minorities and all of these lower income families get screwed over, and there's no way out for them. They're the ones who have to suffer through the experiment that their betters are putting them through. And it's the same thing with COVID. It's like, I would have been fine as a kid. I know my mom. She would have been, oh, now we're going to do this, now we're going to do that. But there were a lot of kids who didn't have those options. And they were left out to dry. And the basketball hoops were tied off, and the soccer field were shut down. So even though you weren't going to make sure that these kids were okay and that they were going to be okay academically, even though you were letting them sit on Zoom and rot their brains and pretend they were getting even a modicum of learning from that, you were also going to make sure that they couldn't get any fresh air, that they couldn't actually be kids and maybe meet other kids at the hockey rink and have a little bit of fun. This is how evil these people are. This is the part of it that bothers me the most, because now I have young kids, and it's like they're only young for such a short amount of time. They only have that innocence and that, you know, that twinkle in their eye where the whole world is whatever they want it to be. And these people who can't show up to a hearing crushed that. They stole that from a lot of these kids. And those kids will never get it back. And that's just one example of what was taken away during COVID. Just one. And now they don't want to talk about it. Now they don't want to answer for it. We had the largest decline in reading since 1990. And the first decline ever in math, according to the NAEP. That's the kind of learning loss we had during this pandemic. People's freedoms were curtailed, to put it mildly. A medical police state was put into effect. A vaccine mandate could offer another opportunity for Big Brother to stamp out dissent. People's common sense, when you go into a restaurant, you go, why do I need to be wearing a mask if this person's, wait, I got to wear a mask when I stand up and not when I sit down? Is the virus not able to hit me when I'm up high, but it hits me when I'm down low? And if you were having those thoughts, your common sense was weaponized against you through snitch lines and public shamings and kind of these morality beatdowns of like, you're not a good person. Don't ask questions about where the masking is. Just put the mask on, you grandma killer. You just don't care about people. You have no compassion for other people. And one of the most overlooked injustices of the pandemic, and I knew a couple cases of this, were taking people, especially the elderly, taking very vulnerable people and forcing them to be alone at the end of their lives, which, unforgivable. The older I get, the more I realize how important connection and community and family are. And when I think about the kids, the good children who are trying to take care of their parents and trying to be with them in the hospital or be with them at the nursing home and being told that you can't do that and they're just going to have to sit here until they die because of some stupid rule that means nothing and was concocted by a guy who's just trying to cover up for his own corruption, that makes my blood boil. It should make everybody's blood. These abuses at the hands of these craven, power-hungry grifters, and now they want to move on, because they want to move on, and don't get it twisted, my friends. They want to move on, because if you move on from this, if there's not is some sort of autopsy of what happened, then people forget. It takes a little while, you know, but the edges get soft, people forget. And people bury the darkest parts of that time into the recesses of their mind. Like, they'll just pack down the really hard parts, the parts that made people sad, that caused depression. They will try their best to forget about it, because it's really, for a lot of people, the only way you can move on. But the reason they want you to forget about it is not so you can move on. It's so that they can do it again. And maybe now I'm going to sound a little bit like, woo, crazy town, but I don't think I am, Taylor. I think when enough time has passed and enough people let their guards down, they'll give it a go. And it won't be exactly the same. It won't be like plexiglass and one-way arrows and the masking and the pods and the travel forms and the vaccine cards. But it will be something. It'll be something. They're not done. And it's just important to not just remember it, but to understand it. To comprehend that Fauci gave the grants that funded gain-of-function research at the Wuhan Institute of Virology, and then he was put in charge of basically lying about how this disease didn't break out at the head disease lab, but broke out at a wet market instead. Something that you'd have to be lobotomized to believe that. Or incentivized to believe that. Which is, I think, what happened in a lot of these cases. And he was paid millions of dollars. Think about one of the most poignant things I read during that time period, during the pandemic, about Fauci was just remember that while this was the worst year of a lot of people's lives, it was the best year of his life. And I really let that sit in my brain for a while because it makes sense. He was paid millions of dollars. He was put on TV shows and pillows and magazine covers and given awards and wet kisses and told he was a god. And my God, did he believe it? And he convinced everyone that this was anything but a virus that escaped from a lab, which was the most obvious, sensible explanation. And now no one wants to come in and listen to the CIA whistleblower because they don't have time. They have other things to worry about. They want to go drum up some fake stories about Israeli rape-hunting dogs. That's what they want to spend their time doing. Or talking about Trump or ICE or whatever the thing is today that they're focused on. But this, stuff that caused real carnage, real pain, real hurt for people, no interest. They got better things to do. Before I went to Perfect Smiles, I honestly didn't realize how much my TMJ was affecting my daily life. After getting Invisalign and straightening out my smile and my bite, one day I noticed that my TMJ, the constant jaw pain, the tension, the clicking, if you have TMJ and you're listening to this, more people have it than I would think. I talk to a lot of people in my day-to-day, and if I bring it up, I'm always surprised how many people go, oh, I have it too. I think we're all stressed out. But the clicking for me was the worst, because I knew I had this problem. It was a constant reminder when I would hear that click of the jaw. But it all went away when I straightened out my teeth, when I got my Invisalign. And what I didn't realize about TMJ, and since talking to Dr. Tam, I've learned more about it, is it can cause so many problems that don't even connect back to your jaw. 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
1: 339 says, disappointed with Trump administration for Marty McCary leaving over his opposition to approving flavored vapes. Yeah, I've read two different things. 339, the vapes, I see that story out there that he wasn't on board with approving them. And I've also seen that a lot of pro-life groups haven't been happy with the amount of abortion pills that are still readily available on the market. But I really am a fan of Dr. Marty McCary. We've had him on the program. I always found him to be a voice of reason, especially during COVID times. And you can disagree with people. Like, I disagree with a lot of what Rand Paul has to say, but today at this hearing, this is when he shines. He's been very good on this, and I always give people their due if they are going against the grain when it's tough and when a lot of people aren't on board, and that is certainly Rand Paul. Let's go to Dave. You're up next on the Grace Curley Show. Go ahead, Dave.
2: Hi, Grace. How you doing?
1: Good. What's up?
2: I just want to thank you for what you were just talking about with regards to elderly parents dying alone in hospitals or whatnot. My father died alone at the Beth Israel Hospital in Boston in April of 2020. It's a peak of the hoax, and it's to my great shame I didn't go to jail that day. I still semi believed in what they were pitching. But he was a good man, and he deserved a lot better. And I will never forgive the deep state, Anthony Fauci, Charlie Baker, Michelle Walensky, any of them, for what they perpetrated on this world. And nice guys like my dad, who didn't deserve to die alone, did. And I'll never be able to reconcile that. I don't think if I live to be 100 years old. And it's a damn shame. And I want to thank you for what you said, because it really hit home for me.
1: Dave, I want to thank you for calling in with that, because I'm sure it's not easy, and I hope that you, it sounds like you also carry a lot of guilt about it, and you should, and I'm not in the business of telling people what to do or giving out too much advice, but forgive yourself, because it was a really strange time, and I think there's a lot of people who wish they had done things differently. I certainly know I do, but you can only do better and do things differently with new information. And I'm sure your dad knew just how much you loved him. And so let that give you some peace, because you sound like someone who's still carrying on to a little bit of guilt there, and you shouldn't feel it. But as far as not forgiving all those people, I'm right on board with you there. We'll be right back. We got more to talk about in the next hour.
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8: I'm Steve Kathan. Prosecutors in South Carolina say they will retry Alec Murdoch, the disgraced lawyer serving life sentences for the death of his wife and a son. The state's highest court tossed out the convictions and sentences because a court clerk influenced the jury. Legal analyst Jessica Levinson.
9: A completely new trial. There will be, I think, a new judge, obviously a completely different jury. And with respect to the evidence, I think that there has been intervening rulings regarding whether or not evidence of his financial crimes that he's also been convicted of could be brought in a murder trial. So my understanding is you might actually see less evidence in the next case.
8: Well, the fraud convictions mean Murdoch remains locked up. There's an investigation after the Atlantic Ocean crash of a small plane yesterday, 60 miles off the coast of Vero Beach, Florida. All 11 on board were safely rescued. Coast Guard Major Elizabeth Piawati.
10: Took us about 15 minutes to get on scene. We set up a search pattern, and within minutes we located the raft, had eyes on, relayed back to our operations desk.
8: France has ordered 1,700 people on a British cruise ship to stay on board due to a norovirus outbreak. The BBC's James Waterhouse says around 50 people are symptomatic.
11: The Ambition left the Shetland Islands earlier this month before it stopped in Belfast, Liverpool, and Brest in the northwest of France. It had been due to depart for Spain, but is now sitting off the coast of Bordeaux. Norovirus is an infection of the digestive system, which can cause vomiting and diarrhea, and is very contagious.
8: Early in his second term, President Trump vowed to turn the military base at Guantanamo Bay, Cuba, into a massive detention center. It was supposed to hold as many as 30,000 people facing deportation. CBS's Camilo Montoya Galvez reports the place is mostly empty.
12: What the internal government documents that we obtain show is that this week, there are only six immigration detainees being held at Guantanamo Bay. Just six individuals from Haiti are currently being detained there pending deportation.
8: President Trump's in China for a key summit with President Xi. CBS's Anna Corrin.
13: We will see President Trump and President Xi tomorrow morning. They'll be meeting at the Great Hall of the People. They'll hold meetings there. Then Xi will take Trump in the afternoon to the Temple of Heaven. This is a UNESCO World Site. Centuries ago, emperors used to go there to pray to the heavens.
8: Wall Street, the Dow is down 150 points. This is CBS News.
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8: An auction is music to the ears of a lot of people.
1: Julian's is holding a music icons auction, and the focus is largely on guitars. Late Eddie Van Halen stage played and signed personally striped Charvel Art Series guitar from his last performance with Sammy Hagar is estimated to go for $50,000 to $70,000. Julian's head of music, Giles Moon, says the centerpiece is the 1975 Gibson Les Paul played by Kiss's Ace Frehley.
15: We're expecting it to sell for at least $500,000, so there's a great deal of interest in it.
1: There are also Stevie Ray Vaughan and Johnny Cash guitars. Jennifer Kuiper, CBS News.
18: I walk the line.
8: The NFL schedule's beginning to emerge, and the San Francisco 49ers will play in two overseas games in Melbourne, Australia to open the season against the rival LA Rams, and in Mexico City 11 weeks later against Minnesota. Steve.
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0: Grace Curley.
1: Grace! Welcome back, everyone, to the Grace Curley Show. Alex Murdaugh's murder convictions of his wife and son were overturned after the South Carolina Supreme Court decided that Becky Hill, the county clerk, had placed her fingers on the scales of justice. One thing I forgot about this case, Taylor, and I'm not happy to see it being revived, is just how many puns were used with that last name. That, I think, was a big part of this.
8: Really? I didn't see any of that.
1: Oh, it's right now in the New York Post. How to get away with Murdaugh.
8: Weak.
1: It's too much.
8: It's the obvious joke.
1: Yeah, and they're all going to do it. I forgot about that part of it. And it's really how to get away with Murdaugh, if you go by their own pronunciation. But some people are focused on this. I've done my recap.
8: Yeah, that would have worked in Boston. How to get away with murder.
1: How to get away with murder. If you want that recap, if you're just like, what does Grace think about this murder news, which zero people are wondering right now, you can go back and listen to the first podcast. Okay, it's going to be up shortly. I'm kind of torn here because I got a heavier bit of news, Taylor, and then I got a lighter bit of news. I feel like we just did a lot of COVID, which was kind of heavy. Should I mix in a little lightness right now?
8: Yeah, let's do it.
1: Let's talk Karen Bass, or as Spencer Pratt likes to call her, Karen Basura, because she has been getting destroyed by Spencer Pratt, not only in the polls, but just in social media, on the debate stage. This woman cannot win for losing, and it makes sense. I mean, she is an inept politician. She's done a terrible job in Los Angeles. She did a horrible job with the fires. In fact, she wasn't even there when it was happening. She was at some event in Ghana. Haven't we all been there? You get that important call, Taylor. Hey, we need you at the office. I'm sorry. I'm in Ghana right now. It's going to take me just a little bit of time to get back. And then, this is like this show today, it's a lot of flashbacks for you. In my mind, it ain't as sharp as it used to be, but I still got some stuff that's ingrained in there. It's burned into my memory. Remember when she was on the tarmac?
8: Tarmac.
0: Murdoch, Tarma.
1: Yeah, she was on the Tarma coming back from Ghana. And they caught her in that, like, weird vestibule area of the plane. They were going to let her out a separate entrance or exit. And they were going to let her kind of cut in front of everybody so she could avoid the press. But there was some beautiful journalist. And a real journalist. I'm not talking New York Times, rape hunting dogs, that kind of journalist. I'm talking like a real... They're always on the tarmac. You notice that? Whether it's Bill Clinton, it doesn't matter. They're going to get the story when they're on the... If you're a reporter on the tarmac...
2: I just watched Mayor Karen Bass, who only just now, a couple hours ago, landed in Los Angeles, the city that she's the mayor of, the city that has been on fire for well over 24 hours... She finally arrived from Ghana because I guess she really had to attend the inauguration of the president of Ghana. I guess that was really important work to do with the taxpayer money of Los Angeles. So she finally figures out how to get back to Los Angeles, gets off the plane at noon. A Sky News reporter confronts her.
1: Sky
2: and
1: News.
2: What does she do? Nothing. She stands there in silence, looks straight ahead. Do you know why? Because our California politicians believe that they don't have to answer our questions.
1: Yeah, that's the brilliant Keira Davis, I believe, Taylor. Do I have that correct there?
0: Correct.
1: Yeah, she's wonderful. And I forgot it was a Sky News reporter. You know that expression, it's like attributed, I think, to Woody Allen, but a couple people. 90% of success in life is just showing up, or just, you know, answering the door or whatever. 90% of success as a journalist is just being on the tarmac. If you can just be there when they're getting off the planes, if you can have that sixth sense. And the reason why it was such a great cut is because it was also kind of a visual cut. You had to watch it to really understand.
3: Do you owe citizens an apology for being absent while their homes were burning? Do you regret cutting the fire department budget by millions of dollars, Madam Mayor? Have you nothing to say today? Have you absolutely nothing to say to the citizens today? Elon Musk says that you're utterly incompetent. Are you considering your position? Madam Mayor, have you absolutely nothing to say to the citizens today who are dealing with this disaster? No apology for them.
1: It was great. It was great. And I remember at the time watching it, and my first thought was, Howie's going to love this cut so much. Because this is Howie's kind of thing, where it's like, this is what they used to do. They would just hound somebody. They would have a TV guy, they'd have a camera guy, and you'd have a microphone, and you would just follow them along and pepper
3: them. Madam Mayor, let me ask you just again, have you anything to say to the citizens today as you return?
5: No. Okay.
3: Madam Mayor, just a few words for the citizens today as you return to deal with...

0: pardoned his son, as he told David Muir, the anchor at ABC. Cut 11.
1: But let me ask you, will you accept the jury's outcome, their verdict, no matter what it is?
2: Yes.
1: And have you ruled out a pardon for your son?
2: Yes.
0: See, the reason he ruled out a pardon is, and you know, everybody kind of overlooks this, so they never told you on mainstream media. They set up the deal, the sweetheart deal. He was going to plead guilty to that, you know, to basically reduce charges. And so he wasn't going to have to pardon him because he was just going to walk away with nothing. And then the judge looked at this thing and said, this is ridiculous. This guy stole millions of dollars. He didn't pay taxes on tens of millions of dollars. And the judge nixed it, and then they were stuck. And then so that's why Biden had to pardon him, just to get him out of the jam. But he was never in any danger. But it was not on the level. But so everybody is supposed to have amnesia about the deal, right? And about the way Biden handled it. So today Comey goes on with Caitlin Collins, the crack scribe from CNN, who has spewed the lies, what, 2-3 years ago? But now she's supposed to have no recollection whatsoever of what happened. And so Comey comes out, and this is what he says. Cut 12.
3: In fact, Republicans, I know there's a lot trapped in the cult of MAGA, to step back and say, whoa, what if that shoe was on the other foot? How would that be? It would be awful, no matter who's being targeted.
4: What would you, someone might hear that, I can hear a Trump attorney now saying, well, they did go after him, you know, when he was out of office, and they did indict him. What would you say to that defense?
3: Take a step back and look at the cases, look at the work they did. And remember this, the Biden Justice Department indicted the president's son. Can you imagine that happening today? Honestly, while you're shaving, MAGA supporter, in the mirror, look in the mirror and say, could that happen today? And the answer is no, which is a really bad thing.
0: I'll turn the question around. Biden supporter, while you're shooting up today, try to remember how they put together a sweetheart deal, and a judge, God bless her, blew it up. And that's the only reason why he had to be pardoned. Man, you can't hate these people enough. They're just so duplicitous. They won't tell the truth about anything. Karen Bass, you know, there's a tough race going on. She's still probably the favorite, but she's trying to reach out to new groups to shore up her support against Spencer Pratt, the Republican reality TV star. So she's got a new plan, a new handout today. She's going to reach out to the meth head community in Los Angeles. You think I'm kidding, VIPs? I'm not kidding. I don't have to make this stuff up. Cut 3.
5: How many people who are unhoused that you meet have no teeth at all? They don't have teeth. Why? Because meth rots your teeth. You can't succeed without teeth. So there needs to be comprehensive health care provided to people.
0: Free teeth for meth heads.
5: You can't succeed without teeth.
0: Vote for Karen Bass. It's kind of like Keith Richard, you know. He was a heroin addict, and he went and he had his all of his blood recycled and replaced. It cost him a ton of money, and so, but he was totally clean. And then, you know, like a few weeks later, he calls up his drug dealer, and the drug dealer says, "Give me some more heroin." The guy says, "Wait a second, you just got cleaned up." And he said, "I know, it's so easy. Now I could just go back to the stuff." So that as long as they're getting free teeth, they can still keep smoking meth, right? Mm-hmm. Choppers for meth. Re-elect Bass as your mayor. 844-500-4242. 844-500-4242. I'm Howie Carr.
6: Howie Carr will return.
0: This hour of the Howie Carr Show is brought to you in part by Vinoteca De Monica on Richmond Street in the North End. 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

0: Carr is back.
1: There was a really interesting hearing today. I didn't know anything about it until I just was flipping around, and I saw it. Rand Paul's committee in the Senate was getting testimony from this whistleblower, the CIA whistleblower, about the COVID cover-up and about how Fauci was into it, up to his eyeballs. We kind of knew, you know, we all knew it, but and that's why he got a pardon, like Hunter. But, you know, this guy had the actual details, and it was very interesting. And another thing, and we'll play some of the cuts.

0: And one of the things that was interesting was that none of the Democrats showed up. I mean, they didn't even show up to, like, attack this guy and say, don't you know I had a Dr. Fauci prayer cloth, and I had a Dr. Fauci blessed candle, and he has two buildings named after him at Holy Cross. You know, there was nobody showed up. No Democrats showed up. Just really amazing. But anyway, Rand Paul, who was running it, and he hates Fauci, as you well know. You know, it's like, because, you know, he's like a real physician, you know, and Fauci's this politician hack. And so he was running it, and they were talking about the COVID. 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So Rand Paul was saying, you know, back in the day, you could be canceled for saying it came out of the lab. And he said, now everyone pretty much agrees it came out of the lab. And he said, but I don't think it came out of the lab on purpose. So then that got me thinking, because I disagree. So I thought that might be a good poll question. So
1: we had a collaboration with some Chinese scientists.
0: Yeah, that's what you call a Freudian slip, I think. It's a gaffe in Washington, inadvertently telling the truth. That's another definition. So, Jared, what is the poll question and what are the results thus far?
2: Today's poll question, which you can vote in at HowieCarshow.com, is did the Red Chinese deliberately release COVID from the Wuhan lab to defeat Trump and the United States? Yes. No, it was a lab accident. No, it came from a wet market.
0: That's the 2021 version. That's the version that wouldn't get you canceled off of YouTube to say the any other version would get you canceled. Yeah.
2: Or not sure.
0: I'm going to say yes, they did it deliberately.
2: 80% of the audience agrees yes. 12% say no, it was a lab accident. 7% are not sure. And 1% believes it came from a wet market.
0: Oof. Okay. That's what percentage of our audience listens to the network newscasts at 6:30. They're still promoting that line. 844-500-4242. I want to play Bernie Marino. He's from Ohio, and he lived here for a long time. He lived in Burlington. He was one of Herb Chambers' guys, and then he went out on his own in Ohio. But he pointed out today that there were no Democrats. I mean, this is a COVID was one of the big things of the 21st century, a disaster, and no Democrat could be bothered to show up. Cut 9.
3: What is your reaction when you look at the dais and you see that there's not a single solitary Democrat member here to listen to your testimony? How does that make you feel?
4: My goal in being here is threefold. You know, I want to talk about COVID.
3: No, I get that, but I'm saying,
4: but you I wish they were there. I wish they were there.
3: You're taking personal risk. You're serving the country. You're not partisan. This is not about politics, but somehow it's become about politics because the Democrats don't even want to hear the conversation about what obviously was a grave error that this country made during COVID. And unlike previous situations, there's never been a situation, certainly not in my lifetime, where you had decisions made that affected generations of America, of Americans, kids that were absolutely deprived of their childhood, businesses that were destroyed, families that were torn apart, memories that you'll never get back. Trillions of dollars of economic loss. We should at least have a conversation that isn't partisan. And yet, just for the record, there's not a single solitary Democrat senator that's willing to sit in this chamber and listen to your testimony. I think that's an outrage and an insult to people like you.
0: Senator Marino, they would have come in if you'd required masks in the hearing room and had everybody sit 6 feet apart. And you could only leave or enter in one way direction. Other than that, they might have come in, you know. And Da Nang Dick Blumenthal couldn't be there because he was at a Vietnam veterans reunion. Yeah. 844-500-4242. I'm Howie Carr.

0: friends.
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3: I'm Mark Keeley here with Lieutenant Caitlin Bohannon of the Keene Area Salvation Army, and we're together this month to focus on camp coming up this summer. 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
4: Yes, it'll be Wednesday, May 20th from 5 to 7 at 15 Roxbury Plaza, our building, and it's just to get to know what the camp's all about and what the kids can do, and you can even fill out an application right there.
3: All right, and let's talk more about Camp Sebago in Maine. If kids attend, and what kind of activities can they expect?
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3: And not to mention, you know, kids often have great memories into adulthood from their time at camp and make lifelong friends as well.
4: That is absolutely correct. I grew up going to this camp, so I have many lifelong friends from there, and it's just amazing.
3: So if folks want to find out more information, how do they do that?
4: They can call 603-352-0607.
5: CBS News Brief. Alec Murdoch's convictions in the deaths of his wife and son are overturned by the South Carolina Supreme Court, and a new trial is ordered. But CBS News legal contributor Jessica Levinson points out,
6: he is facing and has been convicted of financial crimes. 12 counts. He's facing 40 years for someone of his age. That is tantamount to a life sentence.
5: On Capitol Hill,
7: by this vote, the yeas are 49, the nays are 50. Therefore, the motion is not agreed to.
5: The Senate fails to pass a resolution aimed at limiting President Trump's military actions in Iran. It's the seventh attempt to limit his Iran war powers. President Trump is in China for a summit with President Xi Jinping. Trade deals are a top priority on the agenda. Trump also says the two will discuss energy in Taiwan. CBS's Anna Corrin is in Beijing.
8: President Trump and President Xi both hoping that this will be a productive summit and win-win for both sides.
5: CBS News Brief, I'm Jennifer Kuiper.
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14: 844-500-4242. You know, we keep coming back to COVID, but how can you really escape it? I mean, it's just it's going to be around. I mean, these little kids. I mean, they're going to, you know, 60 years from now, they're going to be saying, you know, well, I could have turned out better, but, you know, I was wearing a mask when I was 3 years old, and none of us were ever the same in my kindergarten class or my pre-K class. And it's, and you know what? It's probably true.
15: Thrice vaccinated.
14: Ugh, it's just, it's just bad. And, you know, we've got the whistleblower's named James Erdman III. And it's interesting too that this hearing was today, just as Trump lands in China. And I don't even, you know, he hadn't even talked about discussing, you know, the fact that it came out of China or anything like that. But it, you know, it's hard to believe that it was that much of a coincidence that within hours of him landing in China, they're having this hearing in D.C. about the COVID leaks. 844-500-4242. Nick, you're next with Howie Carr. Go ahead, Nick.
16: Hey, Howie, whether it's Benghazi, whether it's COVID, whether it's Fauci, whether it was Collins, the sidekick bum there, the NIH, there's always a big CYA. Obama, 2014, October, puts a ban on gain-of-function testing. I guess right. That's because he's, what, a brilliant physician? Right. Well, highly trained.
14: Well, remember Nixon on the White House tapes after Watergate. We could raise $1 million, but that would be wrong. So I mean, so Obama gave himself the "but that would be wrong" out, right?
16: Right. So if you go back to the Susan Wright DYA memo, right, that she pens just as a walking out the door. It's always a big CYA. That's what that was all about.
14: Right.
16: The reason Fauci never went to prison, the reason, what's her name, Loretta Lynch, the other bum there, the Holder, and Hillary Clinton, you don't go to prison unless the big guy goes with you. Okay? That's why it's never going to happen. They're never going to arrest any of these people. And it was the biggest monstrosity of all time. They gave you a vaccine that was not a vaccine. It actually turned your body into like an urn.
14: I know. And you know what? Maybe it was good for a few people or most people, but it killed people too. And they can deny it up and down, and they cannot. Remember, what was it? SAD, sudden adult death syndrome. All of a sudden, these guys, some of them triathletes, you know, really good athletes, mainly male, but some females as well, just keeling over at the age of 28 or 30. I mean, you know, it always happens, you know, when you have billions of people, but it never happened before at those levels until they started giving the vaccine. And you had no choice about the vaccine either. All these people, ooh. We have to shoot the Supreme Court justices because of abortion, to protect abortion rights, our bodies, ourselves. I don't want to get the vaccine. You're fired. You lose your pension. You know? I mean, what's the difference? 844-500-4242. Bobby, you're next with Howie Carr. Go ahead, Bobby.
17: Hey, Howie. So COVID comes on the scene, and all of a sudden, you don't hear anything about pneumonia or influenza.
14: Right.
17: I don't think COVID was real. I think it was pneumonia and influenza, and they just created this whole COVID thing just so they could try out their new vaccines.
14: Well, I mean, I think it was probably real, but it wasn't the Spanish influenza, you know, that we've read about in 1919. You know, I was born long after my uncle and his wife and his son died. But I mean, that was in Portland in like 1919 or 1920, and I mean, it happened. Millions of people died in that, and they were promoting it. They were just trying to do it to say this could be another Spanish influenza or even worse, the Black Death, you know, from the Middle Ages, you know, where they wiped out like a third of the population of Europe. And then it just kept coming back. The bubonic plague. Those are pretty scary, scary names, aren't they? Bubonic plague, Black Death. And they were trying to make it into it. And now they're trying to make this hantavirus. It's not selling. You know? It's like trying to, you know, it's like trying to go out now and saying, if you're a He-Man, you want to drink Bud Light. It's just not going to work. Right? And just go out and say, hey, we've got some experts. Put on your white coats, guys. Put that stethoscope around your neck and come out and tell them that the hantavirus is going to kill them. Yeah. Yeah, that's the ticket. That'll work. 844-500-4242. 844-500-4242. So let's play one. This is Josh Hawley talking about the cover up, the whole effort to cover up everything that they did in with COVID. And cut 10.
18: You just said we don't have a democracy anymore. Can you elaborate on why you think that
19: is? This witness just testified under oath that the COVID origins report that the last administration issued was false. When it said that there's no evidence of Wuhan lab related activity in COVID, that was false. He just testified that when the last administration said that they were turning over all of the information that they could related to COVID, that's totally false. They gave us five pages. He said there are thousands and thousands and thousands of pages that were never turned over. I mean, it's unbelievable. We have basically a systematic effort to violate the laws of Congress, to lie to the American people, to mislead the American people, and it's still going on. The deep state actors, it is still going on.
14: Speaking of cover-ups, just the news... Or, excuse me, Judicial Watch just got all the records released from the FBI preceding the Mar-a-Lago raid in 2022. Do you know how many pages they got of the FBI saying there's no probable cause to go into Mar-a-Lago? 207 pages. But they went in anyway, mm-hmm. Right? They went in anyway. Because they had to shoot to kill orders. If the butler doesn't objects and say you need a jacket to come into the dining room, shoot him, you know, shoot to kill at Mar-a-Lago. And then they went through and rummaged through Melania's underwear drawer, even though 207 pages of saying no probable cause, no reason to do this. 844-500-4242. I'm Howie Carr.
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6: Howie Carr is back.
7: We'll talk a little bit more about COVID. People want to talk about the vaccines, but we wanted to check in with Silver Dave from precious metals firm that bears his name. And it's in Ware, New Hampshire, and this is a good time to talk about precious metals, because the inflation, as you know, with the war, came in hot, as they say today, 3.8% for the month of April. And usually when inflation is heating up, and it obviously is because of the war and the price of gasoline and diesel, more diesel than gasoline, which ups the price of everything that's delivered, which is basically all the products that we use and consume. So it's usually when the price, when inflation heats up a little bit, it's a good time to buy precious metals. And precious metals have been kind of in a plateau lately. Just wanted to check in with Silver Dave, and what do these inflation reports, at least temporarily, mean going forward, Silver Dave?
8: Well, you hit the nail on the head, Howie. We can anticipate that the prices of precious metals are likely to go up when inflation is rising, and we can see this past week we've seen the silver prices go from around $75 to almost $88 today, just in the past week and a half. So, a great way to protect your hard-earned wealth from dollar inflation is to own physical precious metals, gold or silver. And obviously, I'm Silver Dave, and I'm biased for silver. And, we have our shop is called Local Silver Mint in Ware, New Hampshire, or localsilvermint.com.
7: So basically, then, do precious metals price track in parallel to oil prices, either up or down?
8: I would not say parallel. They often have some correlation, but this past month has been very unusual because we've been seeing the oil price go down when gold goes up, And then I've been seeing gold go down when oil goes up in many cases. So it's not always in alignment, but oil in the longer term will usually affect the prices of precious metals because oil is very important for the mining process. So if oil goes up, then it costs more to mine precious metals.
7: Yeah, you know, one thing, another thing that doesn't get as much ink as the price of oil is that a lot of fertilizer comes out of that area. And it's produced from, it's a byproduct of the refinement and oil. And they're scrambling now. And I guess Saudi Arabia is now setting up these convoys, just truck convoys to get the fertilizer to the Red Sea. So, but it's, you know, but again, it takes a while to make these adjustments, in the world economy. And when there's uncertainty, that's when the price of precious metals has gone up historically, right?
8: Yes, exactly. And to just go to what you just mentioned with the fertilizer is that a lot of reports I'm seeing suggest that the fertilizer supply may not be affected from the current day's events until a year from now. And so we may not even see until 2027 is when we may see some of the effects of fertilizer shortages. We may see it on the shelf. And that all these things are connected. And it's one more reason why having physical precious metals is very important way to diversify your holdings. It's silver and gold will never go to zero. They'll always have a value. You can always trade it for goods and services. So it's a great thing to have as part of your holdings. And at Local Silver Mint in Ware, New Hampshire, we have some of the best pricing and selection, and people really love to shop in tax-free New Hampshire and walk out with the silver or gold in their hands. With privacy, although some people want to buy online, and they can do that on our website, localsilvermint.com. But to what you just said is that the uncertainty really drives precious metals, and people know it's safe, and that's one of the reasons why it's so popular in these times.
7: So, yeah, the price, though, the price of precious metals was kind of flat and even going down a little bit before February 28th when the bombing started, right?
8: Yes, but we should add that about a year ago, the silver price was $30, and it had been around $30 for many years. And then as we approached the end of 2025, the silver price cranked all the way up and until February when it hit $125. Then it had a very sharp pullback to $75. However, $75 was still, 250% of what it had been. And so then it was stagnant, as you mentioned, for the past couple months. Now we're seeing it rise again. And so we're seeing silver almost at 90. I won't be surprised if we see silver go to 150 or 175 and then pull back to around 125 thereafter. So I think there's a lot of action to be had. And, you know, silver is a lot better to buy at 80 than it is to buy at 90 or 100, in my opinion.
7: But the only problem, silver, Dave, is that if the price of silver goes up as far as to 150, then the price of a barrel of oil is probably going to be skyrocketing too. Correct?
8: Possible. It is possible. And so we have to see what happens. But we're in very uncertain times. There's a lot of things that we're not used to, and it's difficult to say how it's all going to play out. And that's one of the reasons why I like physical assets, and that's why I'm so into silver. And in particular, a lot of people say, Dave, why silver and not gold? Well, gold is good too. But one of the reasons I'm so biased to silver is because to me, silver offers a higher percentage gain potential and better spendability. It's easier to trade it directly with your neighbor.
7: Also more affordable.
8: For a dozen eggs.
7: Also more affordable.
8: It's more affordable, yes. An ounce of silver, you can just sell it to a guy at the poker game. An ounce of gold, $5,000, you're going to have to, it's going to be a little harder to sell that. You probably have to shell it to a shop like us because most people are not going to have you know, $5,000 or $10,000 or $20,000.
7: Well, I got my right little, I got my dimes, and you're still making dimes. I bought them from the VIPs are laughing. I bought them from you though, Silver Dave. You know, I'm
8: and
7: glad.
8: I think when you bought them, I think you bought them when silver was $20.
7: Yeah. So I'm doing okay with those dimes. And then I'll be able to buy my dozen eggs or whatever with a dime. When I hope I don't have to do that. I hope I don't have to do that. But you could, I don't know, do you still have the dimes, or are you making your own dimes now? Just,
8: We make a product called Silver Bits. And Silver Bits are 1/10 ounce of pure silver, and they're perfect for barters and trades. 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
7: 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All right. 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
8: 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I'll be doing photo ops with people who want to come and meet me. 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
7: 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I'm Howie Carr. 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
14: I'm Jennifer Kuiper. After several alleged fraud schemes, the Trump administration announces a nationwide six-month freeze on new Medicare enrollments by hospice and home health agencies. The Centers for Medicare and Medicaid Services says the moratorium will help prevent fraud and protect vulnerable patients. Vice President J.D. Vance says of the financial advantage,
15: you can prolong the Medicare and Medicaid trust funds well into the future, so it does have a significant budgetary impact. Whether that's hundreds of billions of dollars or maybe even more, we're not going to know until we do the work, but we're going to do the work.
14: The Senate confirms Kevin Warsh as Fed chair in a win for President Trump, who has repeatedly clashed with outgoing Fed chief Jerome Powell. Just days after the start of a second term, President Trump announced plans to turn the U.S. military base in Guantanamo Bay, Cuba, into a massive detention center that was supposed to hold as many as 30,000 people facing deportation. But CBS's Camila Montoya-Galvez reports,
16: what the internal government documents that we obtain show is that this week, there are only six immigration detainees being held at Guantanamo Bay. Just six individuals from Haiti are currently being detained there pending deportation.
14: Florida's alligator Alcatraz will shut down. CBS News Miami's Jim DeFiti.
17: The vendors are being told that the last detainee, and there are about 1,400 or so still held at alligator Alcatraz, and it'll take a few weeks to get them out, but sometime in June, they're expecting that the last detainee will leave the facility.
14: Eric Fleming, the drug counselor who delivered friend star Matthew Perry ketamine that killed him, has been sentenced to 2 years in prison. He pleaded guilty to distribution of ketamine, resulting in death. Artificial intelligence cheating has led to a historic change at one of the nation's most prestigious schools. CBS's Jim Crisula reports.
18: It's a reversal of an 1893 policy. Faculty at Princeton University have voted to require proctoring in all in-person exams because of artificial intelligence. For more than a century, Princeton prided itself on an honor code so revered that proctoring during exams was banned. Students' pledge not to cheat was enough.
14: President Trump is in China for a summit with President Xi Jinping. CBS's Anna Corrin is there.
19: President Xi, he is wanting a reduction on tariffs. He is wanting export restrictions on advanced semiconductors to be lifted, as well as sanctions on Chinese entities. This is certainly on his wish list, as is Taiwan.
14: China wants to reassert full control over Taiwan. Stocks are mixed on Wall Street. This is CBS News.
13: It's one of the most successful law and justice programs in television history that continues to uncover the truth 48 hours Saturday on CBS and streaming on Paramount+.
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23: 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Keene City Council's Finance, Organization, and Personnel Committee began reviewing the proposed $57 million budget for fiscal years 2026 and 27 Tuesday evening, which includes a 6.7% increase to the city's property tax. City officials said rising personnel costs, debt service obligations, and limited revenue growth outside of property taxes put pressure on the budget. Tuesday's special meeting featured committee members and the department heads reviewing a wide range of spending requests, supplemental appropriations, and outside agency funding applications, which included presentations from local nonprofits and community organizations. Officials also reviewed capital budget adjustments that reduced contributions to several reserve funds, including ambulance and fire equipment replacement accounts. Library officials said their proposed budget reflects a slight increase, and trustees also approved a $5 increase to the annual non-resident library access fee, which goes into effect on July 1st. The FOP committee will continue its review at their regular meeting this coming Thursday and over the next few weeks. The public hearing is scheduled for the June 4th full council meeting, with a final vote expected on June 18th. Some businesses in downtown Keene are dealing with ongoing disruptions today after a sprinkler malfunction forced the power off at a Main Street building Tuesday evening. Fire crews responded around 5:30 to 82 Main Street after a sprinkler system activated an electrical room. Power was shut down to allow repairs, affecting several businesses including Local Burger, The Perch, and Madame Cherie's. Madame Cherie said in a social media post that staff members were able to preserve food by storing it in coolers at the nearby Monadnock Food Co-op while repairs continue. WKBK staff meteorologist Joe Shaka is calling for clouds and a few showers late tonight, low 50s. For Thursday, rain upper 50s, and for Friday, showers in the mid-50s. For WKBK News, I'm Abby Trombley.
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7: Here, Hope Burns Eternal in Boston. 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
22: It's Howie Carr.
7: 844-500-4242. The VIPs are in here. Having a good time, everybody? You'll be having a good feed very shortly from Blondie's, the great barbecue place in Walpole. You know, the Bruins are out. The Celtics are out. The Red Sox are like the ceasefire on massive life support. So the only real sports story going on in Boston right now is Mike Vrabel and Diana Rossini. And some people say, oh, this is shocking. I like the story myself. I'm a tabloid guy, and I just enjoy reading it and seeing them twist slowly in the wind. And we thought it was time to check in with the divorce lawyer of the Howie Carr Show. No, I'm not getting a divorce, but it is the divorce lawyer of the Howie Carr Show, Joe Roach. He works for Eden Rafferty in Worcester. And we just wanted to check in with him. We talked to him when this thing was beginning to break. And Joe, first of all, just let me get your thoughts on the the unending stream of pictures.
0: I think that's the my thought about this whole thing is I can't believe we're still talking about this. I mean, I can't believe how bad they've handled it. That, like, at every turn, there's new pictures, there's new stories. It's been going on for longer than we expected. And in the face of this overwhelming denial that there's really anything to see here, every day it feels like there's more and more coming out.
7: And then the husband, the cuckolded husband, shall I say, is he appears, he goes outside the house with her on Mother's Day and gives her a kiss in front of the paparazzi. Are they trying to keep this thing going or what?
0: Well, there's two things, two like schools of thought here, right? Either one, yes, they enjoy the attention that has been brought to them because of the story, or two, I don't know, I think he's in on it, right? I mean, maybe he's part of this thing, because this seems kind of intentional at this point.
7: So what is before I came on the air today, I checked out they live in New Jersey, the yes. Rossinis, or Rossini and Goldschmidt, and it says, and I looked it up, it's a no fault state, but it says under certain aggravated circumstances you can have fault divorce. And so my question for you as a divorce lawyer in Massachusetts, is Massachusetts a straight no fault, or is it the same thing as New Jersey?
0: Oh yeah, we have fault ground divorces here in Massachusetts. I don't want to like besmirch my own profession here, but most divorce lawyers don't file fault based divorces because you have to prove those, right? Like, you got to have evidence and
7: things. Well, that's what they made private eyes for.
0: Oh, you know, for sure. But it's a lot easier to just file a no fault divorce state when your client just doesn't want to be married anymore, and the only thing you need to prove is
7: that it's like a real estate closing.
0: Very simple. Yeah. It's just, do you want to be married to your spouse anymore? No. Case proven.
7: Irreconcilable differences.
0: Irreconcilable differences, which effectively just means I don't want to be married to you anymore.
7: So if you were a really aggrieved spouse,
0: sure,
7: you could go in and say,
0: sure,
7: she did this, that, A, B, C, D.
0: Sure. So you can file cruel and abusive treatment, adultery, which I will say adultery is on the list, but I actually am not I haven't done it in a long time, and I'm not totally sure that one is still active. I think you could look it up and it will say that it is, but I don't think people file for adultery any longer. But cruel and abusive treatment, I think alcoholism is one of the
7: that's what the that's
0: grounds.
7: What they said in New Jersey, alcoholism or drug abuse.
0: Yeah, alcoholism and drug abuse is still out there. So, you know,
7: how about like a gambling vice or some kind of spending?
0: I don't know if gambling is a fault based of thing. They probably would just fall under a cruel and abusive or one of those other sort of catch-all provisions for a fault-based divorce. You plead it. I suffered XYZ, right? He gambled away the college tuition or the mortgage money. If you can prove it, the court will give you a divorce based on those grounds.
7: So once you get out, you know, in all these cases, that there's so many of them. There's like probably three or four in the last week. And the owner of the Milwaukee Bucks, a billionaire, he gets hooked. He gets divorced. The woman reads about it, decides to hook him, and now she's been indicted. But she tried to shake him down for $1.2 billion.
0: It's a big shakedown.
7: Yeah. What advice do you give your clients when they're separated as opposed hooking? Do you give advice about, you know, dating? Let's say dating, quote unquote dating.
0: I mean, the heart wants what the heart wants, Holly. I will say that it is hard to control people because they have certain desires that they are looking to have fulfilled, especially in a separation, because a lot of these people feel freed from the constriction of their marital relationship. So my advice is traditionally twofold. One, I'm not interested in being a dating service for you, right? So I'm not going to tell you can't date, right? Please don't spend a ton of money on your boyfriend or girlfriend, because that can become an issue, right? If you are buying jewelry for your new girlfriend, or you're taking her on trips, or you buy her a car, that will become a problem. Your ex-wife's lawyer will be talking about
7: that.
0: You're estranged.
7: Yes, let's her use lawyer, the terminology.
0: Yes, your estranged spouse's lawyer will bring up the jewelry or the cruise or, you know, the trip to Vegas. So those things become problematic because, you know, you spend $1,000 on your new girlfriend. Your estranged spouse is going to say, hey, $500 of that was mine.

0: the next Vrabel Rossini.
1: I mean, you should call me, right? I mean, this is my thing. And I tell everybody this. And I tell the people who call me, I say, look, I'm a divorce lawyer. I'm not a divorce advocate. I don't run around telling you you need to get divorced, right? That's not really my business. But if you call me because you have questions about what am I doing or where am I going with this, a lot of people call me, well, you know, I'm going to hold on until the kids are out of high school or until they're older. The reality is that if you're sitting there today, if you're driving in the car right now and you're thinking that your marriage might be over, there's a pretty good chance that it is, okay? And hanging on isn't going to help you, right? If anything, it's going to make it worse because you're going to put more money in your pension or pay down the equity on the house or you know, hit the lottery or do whatever. Or, you know, it'll become public that you've been in a long-term relationship with an NFL reporter. Something bad could happen in the interim that you're trying to hide.
0: Or you'll get lugged for driving under.
1: Yeah, exactly.
0: And then she's got a fault on you, a fault divorce.
1: Yeah, then all of a sudden the kids that you were taking care of every weekend and during the week, now you can't see them because you don't have your license and it's a danger and you're dealing with stuff that you shouldn't have to deal with because you thought like it would be better if I waited it out.
0: Here's a question here. I have a relative who pays alimony. He has a relative. married 20 years. It's death till they part. The ex-wife lives with her fiancé. They'll never get married. Is there a legal way to get out of paying alimony?
1: Well, in this situation, your uncle or whatever has this problem. So there's two things, right? One, the rules have sort of changed a little bit. So there is a modification element that if you've reached Social Security retirement age and you are presently paying alimony, even if when that order entered it was a lifetime alimony order, you can seek a modification and terminate it because you've reached Social Security retirement age. There are sort of arguments that the other side can make to extend that, but that is a pretty hard and fast rule.
0: Isn't there usually a definite limit on alimony? You know, alimony kicks in after child support, and then it runs for X number of years, and then it shouldn't be lifetime, should it?
1: Depends on when they got divorced. If they got divorced post 2012, I think you're going to have more limits on that. But if this was a guy who got divorced back in the late 90s, he might just have, you were married for 20 years, you're going to pay alimony every week, and that's all it says. Right? There's no termination date. There's no end date on those things. Lifetime alimony awards are not.
0: Death do you part. It gives a new meaning to that, doesn't it?
1: Yeah. In the situation where this person is asking also, just because you're not married doesn't mean that you're not cohabitating with someone. And cohabitation is a modifiable event. So this is a person who should
0: calling
1: definitely...
0: the private detective, right?
1: Yeah, I mean, if this is a person who's living with... If you've got an ex who you're paying alimony to who lives with a new romantic partner, which in and of itself is not required. But if you're cohabitating with someone, meaning the mortgage is being split, the utilities are being split, the food costs are being split, those are modifiable events. You should absolutely be looking into to terminating your alimony through the courts if that's a situation. In that situation, you probably have two bases. You may be old enough that you should terminate it, but it sounds like this person is cohabitating and you should be trying to terminate that alimony.
0: And what's the age of majority now in Massachusetts? 23?
1: Yeah, I think you and I have talked about this before.
0: Yeah, I like to be refreshed.
1: There's a sliding scale on this. You know, it's 18, 21, 23. To be safe, you think 23. You and I have talked before. Some people have called me after I've been on this show, and they're like, well, I've got one 18-year-old and a 24 and a 25-year-old. And I say, well, your child support obligation...
0: Two-thirds down.
1: Yeah, your child support obligation entered, 15 years ago when you were making, $1,000 a week, and now you're making $2,100 a week. Do not try to terminate your child support. Just finish paying until your youngest is gone. Because you're going to only pay for one, but you're going to pay twice as much money.
0: So people, people think they're getting screwed, and they get, even if they got divorced years and years ago, they might benefit from talking to you.
1: I think everybody could benefit from talking to me, Howie. That's why I come by.
0: I mean, benefit financially.
1: Yeah, I think that could be a good idea, especially in situations like this question asker is asking about where there's like a long-term alimony payment that's being made or long-term child support obligations that are in place. Absolutely call me. We'll
0: What's
1: talk about
0: number?
1: It. So my number is 508-795-1601.
0: Has gay marriage been good for you?
1: Me personally, it hasn't really affected me that much, but has more people getting... I think actually less people are getting married, but as a fisherman, the more fish in the pond, the more I'm going to catch, right? So the more people that are getting

0: married, the more people are getting divorced. So I'm an equal opportunity divorce lawyer. I'm happy to break up same-sex couples or opposite-sex couples.
1: So you don't represent just men or women, and you also don't discriminate against different sexual preferences.
0: I will break up any family that you bring to me. I like having the audience here.
1: Yeah, I know. It's different, isn't it?
0: It is a little different, yeah. I like them.
1: And they couldn't do this in court. They couldn't act like this. The judge would tell them to shut up.
0: All of these people would have been asked to leave the room already, yeah.
1: All right. So you work for Eden Rafferty. You run the domestic...
0: I run the probate and family court division at Eden Rafferty, yes,
1: and
0: sir.
1: So, and again, Joe Roach, R-O-C-H-E.
0: That's the one.
1: Joe Roach. And what's your phone number again?
0: It is 508-795-1601.
1: Okay, give it again.
0: 508-795-1601.
1: All right. Alimony is like paying for a car you don't drive, says 781. There's other ways to describe it, too. And Dr. Johnson says second marriage is the triumph of hope over experience, I believe. And he also said it's like getting married to a... I'll forget that. I don't want to go too far on what he said. Okay, Joe Roach, thank you. So, again, what would you tell Kevin Goldschmidt, Mr. Rossini? What would you tell him? 30 seconds.
0: Assuming that he's not part... This isn't a thing that he's into. I think he's got to call me. He's got to get out of this thing, right? Like, we got to try to salvage some of this.
1: Kids.
0: Yeah, you know what? They're only going to get older. They're only going to have more questions. They're only going to be more involved. You pull the plug now. You pay a therapist. It's a lot cheaper in the long run, probably.
1: All right. There you go, Kevin Goldschmidt. And don't be kissing your estranged wife outside in public. Even if you were in love, most married couples aren't kissing in public.
0: Seriously. I've never been photographed kissing my wife.
1: No. And on Mother's Day? Come on. Come on. All right, Joe Roach, thank you for being with us, and thanks for filling us in on the latest. And it's always a pleasure to have you in here.
0: Always a pleasure to be here, Howie.
1: All right, great. 844-500-4242. I'm Howie Carr.
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0: Joey Carr is back.
1: 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Jared, what's the poll question? What are the results thus far?
2: Today's poll question, which you can vote in at HowieCarshow.com, is did the Red Chinese deliberately release COVID from the Wuhan lab to defeat Trump in the U.S.? Yes, no, it was a lab accident. No, it came from a wet market, or not sure.
1: I'm going to say yes.
2: 84% of the audience says yes. 10% say no, it was a lab accident. 5% are not sure, and 1% believe it came from a wet market.
1: Yeah. You know, 6 years ago, this would have gotten, if we were still on YouTube, which we're not on YouTube anymore because we just got sick of the BS, but if we were on YouTube and had this as a poll question, we would be right off the air. Maybe right in the middle of the show, they would just tear us right off because you couldn't say stuff like this. But now experts say that it came out of the lab. The only question is was it deliberate or was it inadvertent? 781 says the most atrocious scare tactic was wildly exaggerated death rates for children under 19. COVID didn't kill children unless they had pre-existing conditions, and even those deaths were less than 0.1% of that age group. Disgusting. You know, and again, you know, Marty McCary is out now as chairman of the FDA, and I said yesterday I'm sad about that because he was the one who really, you know, did a lot of the initial research to prove that they were lying through their teeth. And all you had to do was go through the actual statistics, you know? 844-500-4242. We'll be right back. I'm Howie Carr.
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6: Good afternoon. It'll be a busy night in Keene City Council chambers tonight as both the Municipal Services, Facilities and Infrastructure Committee and the Planning, Licenses and Development Committee are set to meet. MSFI only has one item on their agenda, the downtown project. The city received two bids for the project by last week's deadline, both slightly over budget. The committee will discuss the plan moving forward with the Public Works Department in a special meeting tonight at 5:30. The PLD committee will hold their meeting directly following MSFI at 6 o'clock. They've got a pretty short agenda as well with a request from the Keene Family YMCA to close a portion of Summit Road on June 7th for the Otter Romp Youth Triathlon, a request from Black Cloud Brewing to serve alcohol in their sidewalk cafe, and amendments to the zoning text and zoning map ordinance. The town of Brattleboro has lifted its burn ban. The fire department said in improvements in weather conditions and future forecasts and said the decision follows a period of heightened fire risk due to dry conditions. Residents can now resume open burning activities in accordance with local regulations, but fire officials remind you to continue exercising caution and follow basic guidelines, including never leaving a fire unattended, using only natural wood material, keeping water or fire suppression tools nearby, ensuring that the fire is completely extinguished before leaving the area, and applying for a burn permit on the town's website. The fire department will continue to monitor conditions and provide updates as needed.
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7: Cloudy with a few showers today, highs 60 to 63. Cloudy with a few showers late tonight, lows 50 to 53. Rain tomorrow, highs 56 to 59. Showers Friday, highs 54 to 57. And mostly sunny and warmer Saturday, highs 73 to 76. I'm meteorologist Joe Shaka from the WKBK Weather Center.
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1: You know, I said in the first hour that, you know, a lot of people died from taking the shot, that maybe you can make the argument some people had their lives saved and some people died. And 978 says it's still happening. My husband's friend's niece just died of a heart attack. She was 38. My neighbor's grandson was a very good athlete. He's 32 and in heart failure now. One on the heart transplant list. His life is destroyed because of these shots. Well, you know, I've said to people, you know, well, I've said on the show, I said, thank goodness I only took a couple of shots to get on an airplane, but I think I'm okay. And people text me and say, how do you know? How do you know? I mean, you could keel over and you know, they're never going to know, but you know, you might cost you 10, 15 years of your life. You don't know. There was someone at my daughter's wedding. I mean, one of her friends' parents, and that guy was, I mean, he was out for a couple of years. You know, a lot of people took the shot, and there were state cops that took the shot, and they just went out and keeled over. You know, young guys. There was one guy. He had a stroke, and he couldn't drive anymore. You know, I mean, how can you can't be a state cop or anybody who has to drive if you can't, you only got one hand you can use. I mean, it ruined so many lives. And all the people who, you know, couldn't, you know, that died, you know, in hospice or somewhere, and they couldn't have their loved ones anywhere near. And then you couldn't have a wake or a funeral. Yeah, that's a, that we're one of the VIPs here. Just, yeah. I remember getting a call from an older politician, a woman, and she was just calling everybody she knew, and she was crying. Her sister had died, and she couldn't even go out to graveside, and you know they just want to walk away. You know, Charlie Parker. Oh, I did the best I could. You know, I asked Tim Dunn to, you know, the Herald reporter, you know, when he was in town. I said, you want anything you want me to ask him? I said, yeah. Does he have any regrets? And of course he doesn't, because that's part of the whole totalitarian mindset. You know, you never apologize for anything. Ugh. James, you're next with Howie Carr. Go ahead, James.
13: Hi, Howie. Yeah, I think that the Communist Chinese Party absolutely purposefully released this virus upon the population, but not because they care about us or they want to affect our election. They have a tremendous demographic problem where they have a ton of young people and a ton of old people. And they needed to eliminate one of those groups, the young and the old, because they're not producing anything. You can't eliminate the young. So as they've proven time and time again, the Chinese are quite willing to kill off their own populations to achieve their long-term goals. And I think they sought out to kill off some of their old people there. And that's why they released the virus.
1: Well, you know, weren't there some kind of world games right around the time the virus was released? And so everybody was leaving the games and going out, spreading it. Everybody was going to all parts of the world from China right about the time this thing was, this virus was released. And, you know, I know people think I'm crazy, but when I was a kid, I used to listen to shortwave radio. And, you know, I would listen to Radio Moscow and, you know, Radio Havana, which was China. And the Russians were very paranoid, probably still are, about the Chinese. And I remember listening one night, and they said, the Red Chinese are willing to start a war because they figure at the end of a nuclear war, more than half of the people that will still be alive on the planet Earth are Chinese. I mean, the demographics have changed with the one-child policy, and now actually the Indians have, I think India has a larger population than China. But, you know, I don't think that they really cared that much about, you know, letting it go, even though it knocked off a lot of their people. I mean, it took Trump off the board. I mean, if it had been anyone but Trump, he never would have come back, and they would have had this. They would have had the Bidens, and remember, Hunter Biden went on the Air Force Two with Dementia Joe to Red China, and they gave him like a $1 billion trust fund, right? And it wasn't Kerry's son was involved in it, and Whitey Bulger's nephew was involved in it, and maybe Romney's son. There a bunch of political people were involved in it, and I don't know. I mean, I was kind of surprised to see Rand Paul say that, you know, oh, it was just a mistake to let it go. I mean, maybe he has to say that, even though he's kind of a maverick. You know, I guess you still can't say that they did it deliberately. But I mean, obviously, just judging by the poll and the VIPs in here, everybody thinks it's everybody thinks they did it. Could they have done any more damage to the United States? It's kind of like we're doing more damage to Iran with a blockade than with bombing them. And they did more damage to the U.S. with that virus, or the virus did more damage than an attack would have done, I think, in many ways. Eddie, you're next with Howie Carr. Go ahead, Eddie.
14: Hi, Howie. I got a question for you. Do either one of our distinguished senators, are they on this Rand Paul committee?
1: You know, I don't think they are. Grace was reading the names of the people that were on it. I don't think they were. But you don't think that you certainly don't think that Markey and the fake Indian would have showed up for that hearing, do you?
14: Oh, he was an honest engine. I don't know anything about this.
1: She got some smoke signals saying, "Don't go down to that hearing." Not even the really dumb ones like Hirono and Van Holland showed up at that hearing. I don't even know if they could have they could have sat there though, because there were plenty of empty seats on the dais because there were no Democrats. It was just dessert. There weren't even that many reporters there. It was covered live by Fox, but nobody has any interest because it goes against the party line. I mean, it's like reporting on the Russian collusion hoax. They were all in on it. So then you think they're going to report that we were all lying? Another story came out today. That was just the news that it's now they've got all the documents. The Georgia phone call that, they framed Trump for. They said he asked them to steal the votes. And he, of course, that was a lie. He didn't ask them to steal the votes. But now it turns out that the phone call itself was illegally recorded because it was recorded by one of the Secretary of State's aides, and she was in Florida when she recorded it. And so Florida's a two-party state, so they didn't have Trump's permission. So she recorded it illegally and then made up a story about things Trump said that he didn't say, and the Washington Post ran with it. And then it was a fake story. It was a fake story from sources to the Washington Post. And then within hours, CNN, the New York Times, CBS, all of them, they all confirmed. They confirmed with their own sources the story that was made up. Yeah. How do you confirm them? I know how you confirm a made up story. You just make it up yourselves. You just make up that you've confirmed the made up story. And the Washington Post had to run, a correction 3 months later, two paragraphs on the obit page, and that was it. After they impeached Trump over that phone call, it was all fake, and so that's why they don't want to cover this thing. They just like they don't want to cover Hunter Biden's laptop. They said it was fake. We're not going to bother NPR. We're not going to bother our listeners with these distractions and from a tabloid newspaper. And the FBI knew it was real. The Attorney General knew it was real. And they kept their mouth shut because they wanted to get rid of Trump, even though Trump had appointed him, Christopher Wray and Bill Barr. 844-500-4242. 201 says, I might be wrong, but I think that guy with the hat and beard that was sitting behind Joe Roach might have a very interesting story also. Wait, why don't you wave? We have a good crowd here today. Joe Roach said, this is so different than having a live audience. And I said, yeah, I always tell the story to the VIPs that Bob Hope was a big star when Pearl Harbor struck, but he wasn't like at the pinnacle. But when he started going out to bases and they were laughing and he was like really entertaining the troops on his radio show every week, suddenly everybody said, man, everybody's laughing at this guy. He must be great. Suddenly he's like the number one comedian in the country. He's eclipsed Jack Benny and everybody else. 844-500-4242. I'm Howie Carr. Imagine a scenario where you or your loved ones face a threat. Your first instinct might be to resort to lethal force, but it's crucial to consider a safer, less lethal alternative first to avoid the legal complications associated with firearms. Introducing Byrna. Byrna's less lethal pistol launcher, this device is equipped with tear gas and kinetic ammunition and designed to incapacitate an attacker for up to 40 minutes, providing a critical window for you to escape or get help while minimizing the risk of permanent harm. Here's a real-life account from a Byrna customer named Adam. While driving to his night shift, Adam encountered a road-raging driver who swerved dangerously, stopped abruptly, and aggressively approached him. Remaining calm, Adam dialed 911 and armed himself with his Byrna launcher. He aimed the laser at the aggressor's chest, which immediately de-escalated the situation. The hostile driver, returned to his vehicle and awaited the police. The officers confirmed that Adam's non-lethal response was perfectly handled and judged. That night, Berna didn't just prevent a potential tragedy, it saved two lives without causing physical harm. 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I'm Howie Carr.
0: Howie Carr will return.
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1: 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Thank you, Pete. I saw that was one of my first stops when I got back here. We went down to Walpole. That's the old
2: Red Wing Diner.
1: Red Wing Diner near the stadium, and it's just a heading south, and it's just a wonderful place, and it's just great. So tell us about Blondie's. What'd you bring in today for the VIP?
3: Actually, Howie, the mailroom manager is bringing you in a plate right now.
2: There's a little sample plate. We have some pork spare ribs and...
1: These look like beets.
2: Those are beets.
1: very funny mailroom manager.
2: We have some pork spare ribs and some turkey, and there's some of your the pulled pork that I know that you're a fan of.
1: Oh, and the potato salad is fantastic, and the macaroni and cheese it's just great.
2: This is the real traditional stuff.
1: It's just really good. And I told you, you know, down in Florida, now you can get barbecue everywhere, right? Like Italian food. But it's just corporate stuff. You know, with, as you said, a lot of sauce.
2: A lot of sauce.
1: This is the real stuff.
2: Yeah. So we, I think you mentioned earlier, we have these all wood fired, what's called offset smokers. They're outside. They're under a canopy. We're out there year round. And
1: it's always the same kind of wood, too. Hickory, right?
2: Yeah. Red oak.
1: Sorry.
2: There's plentiful. There's plenty of it around.
1: Yeah, more than hickory. Yes.
2: Yeah, right. Exactly.
1: Yeah. So, one of the VIPs was saying, well, how about an electric smoker?
2: Yeah, we were just talking about that. And, you know, whatever gets the job done for a weekend cook, that's a lot better than standing next to the smoker for 14 hours, which is what we do daily.
1: Yeah. So, but, you know, so you can get it. You can basically get anything, any kind of meat you want, any kind of the good, great traditional barbecue.
2: Sure, all the traditional things. We have pulled pork, pork spare ribs, turkey, brisket, beef brisket. That's our number one seller. You know, we fashion ourselves a Texas focused barbecue restaurant, and beef brisket is certainly kind of the number one signature Texas item. We sell a ton of that.
1: And the smoked turkey. I mean, again, I think I may have told you this too, that if I could get that on Thanksgiving, I would order it instead of filet mignon. You know? I mean, I'm not a big turkey guy, but the smoked turkey is just fantastic the way you cook it.
2: Thanks, yeah. We brine it overnight, and then we season it and smoke it on these smokers, red oak, just till it's done, let it rest. And, it's very simple, but quite tasty.
1: And you also got good desserts. You got the, local regional beers.
2: We have regional beers. We have desserts. We have banana pudding and these little cheesecakes. I think we brought in, for the mailroom manager, some double chocolate cookies today. Yeah. And we have our own Blondie's beer that's made for us by Castle Island right up in Norwood, right up Route 1.
1: And you got Gansett.
2: We do. Narragansett, Lone Star.
1: Lone Star, which is, it ain't Lone Star of past days, but it's still got
2: it's
1: the good
2: the
1: label.
2: Trick.
1: Yeah.
2: It's
1: still got
2: the
1: label. And you got the full liquor license too. Which
2: we do. We do. So, you know, it's very, a very Southern or Texas style ordering. You enter the restaurant in an old Worcester dining car made in 1932. There's an ordering counter there. Order, get your drinks, get your food, find your table. It's very casual and easygoing. And we bring your barbecue out to you.
1: It's just a really great place. We had a fantastic book signing there last December.
2: Indeed.
1: That was just packed to
2: indeed,
1: the rafters.
2: Wall to wall.
1: And it's just it's a great place to go, and it's a perfect place to take a dad for Father's Day.
2: Father's Day is looming.
1: Is looming up, and again, it's just a really good place, and you can get whatever you want, and it's extremely casual, and everything is homemade. That's the great thing.
2: Everything we make the sauces, we make desserts, we make obviously the barbecue,
1: mac and cheese,
2: every bit
1: corn
2: of it's
1: bread,
2: homemade. Cornbread, right? Every bit of it is made in the kitchen inside.
1: Yeah, and if you think of this guy, Pete Crowley, just walked in off the street and hasn't had an experience, he also runs another place.
2: Cafe G at the Isabella Stewart Gardner Museum in Boston, which is quite
1: It's
2: a different vibe. a different restaurant style altogether.
1: But it's so he knows what he's doing, and he's really doing a good job, and it's just great, and it's you know, because there are a few decent places around, but this is like East Coast grill.
2: I know you like the and as did I the old East Coast grill.
1: Yeah, in Inman Square in Cambridge, and this is the same quality barbecue. And it's just really good, and you know, if you go down there. You know, you gotta make you gotta let people see those slow cookers more.
2: Yeah,
1: because it's the flames are amazing.
2: I love to show people. We have a little sign in the dining room. Ask about a pit tour. I love when people come in and they can ask for me or ask for one of the guys to go out, and we'd be happy to kind of show you these old smokers and how they operate. And it's very primitive. You know, it's just the wood fire. There are no fans, no rotisserie, no electricity, no propane. Just the tall smokestack pull the heat and the smoke through the cooking chamber. It's very slow and calm and natural, and it's super fun.
1: Yeah, this is a great deal right now while supplies last. You could purchase a $50 gift card to Blondie's. It's right down on Route 1 South in Walpole, just north of the stadium at Patriot Place, and it's a $50 gift card for just $25. 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And this is great. And thank you so much. And I think the VIPs, I think you're going to really like, everybody seems to be pretty happy here today and pretty hungry. I probably won't see much of them for the next hour or so. They'll be eating in the room. But thank you so much, Pete Crowley, for coming in, and thanks for bringing all this great food. I'm looking forward to it.
2: Great. Thanks a million, Howie.
1: Thanks. I'm Howie Carr. 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
8: I'm Jennifer Kuiper. Vice President J.D. Vance has announced an anti-fraud task force to crack down on Medicare and Medicaid across the country. CBS's Linda Kenyon has the latest.
9: The vice president says the anti-fraud efforts are not about politics.
10: Red state or blue state, we're going to go after it. We have to.
9: Vance says it's about dollars and cents, while also zeroing in on California, Hawaii, New York, and Minnesota.
10: We're trying to save the Medicaid program from dysfunctional state bureaucrats.
9: And not just Medicaid, says Vance, but Medicare programs too. Vance says the anti-fraud task force efforts will include freezing some Medicare enrollments and warning states to investigate Medicaid fraud or risk losing funding. Linda Kenyon, CBS News, Washington.
8: Another attempt to rein in President Trump's war powers in Iran falls short. The Senate has narrowly rejected the resolution, which South Carolina Republican Senator Lindsey Graham calls unconstitutional.
11: You don't like what the commander-in-chief's doing as a member of Congress, cut off funding to the military operation. Anything else makes 535 commander-in-chiefs. The whole concept of the War Powers Act is dangerous, absurd, and will lead to this chaos.
8: Also in the U.S. Senate today,
12: the ayes are 54, the nays are 45. The nomination is confirmed.
8: Kevin Warsh is the central bank's new chief, replacing Jerome Powell. The 56-year-old New York native left his first term on the board prematurely in 2011 over policy differences. A woman who was on the cruise ship at the center of the Hunter virus outbreak is critically ill in her native France. 11 others confirmed cases have been reported and 3 passengers died. There's a concern in the international cruise industry that this rare virus strain being in the news could be a problem for more standard cruise ship bookings. CBS News travel editor Peter Greenberg.
25: There is growing concern in the travel community as well as among passengers. However, that hasn't translated yet into a drop in bookings because right now the information that we have and that we've been covering is that the virus for the most part has been isolated to that one ship. They're monitoring it carefully.
8: A drug counselor tied to the ketamine overdose death of actor Matthew Perry learns his fate.
26: Eric Fleming has been sentenced to 2 years in federal prison. Prosecutors say the licensed drug addiction counselor is the one who supplied the ketamine that led to Perry's 2023 death. After the sentencing, Fleming told reporters he owns what he did and deserves the consequences.
27: I'm regretfully sorry.
26: He's one of 5 people convicted in the case, including the so-called ketamine queen, who's already serving a 15-year sentence. Stacy Lynn, CBS News.
8: Stocks close mixed on Wall Street. This is CBS News.
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36: 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The 2025 NECBL champs, the Keene Swamp Bats, are gearing up for opening day at Alumni Field on June 4th. Sarah Pelkey of the Keene Swamp Bats says you can win a unique prize.
37: We're coming off this championship, and we are going to celebrate that on the field. We have Monadnock Ford as our sponsor that night. We're going to be bringing down the trophy. We're going to have autograph signings, and we're very excited to do a 50-50 raffle and raffle off a championship ring.
36: Sarah Culp, also with the Swamp Bats, says there will be lots of fun activities at this year's home games.
38: I mean, we have our returning fan favorites that we're so excited about. Bounce Above the Rest Inflatables will be there probably 10 nights. Tito's Tacos will be back with his truck. We'll have a luxury box photo booth doing baseball cards on a couple nights. Mila's Magic Treasures with glitter tattoos and balloon animals. Fairy Hair by Jess will be there. And then Doug the Devilstick Man, of course, with his balloons and bubbles this year. And then we will have a new food truck that I am over the moon about. It's called All Things Maple.
36: Again, opening day is June 4th at Alumni Field. Pelkey and Culp provided the updates Tuesday morning on WKBK's Good Morning program.
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1: Cloudy with a few showers today, highs 60 to 63. Cloudy with a few showers late tonight, lows 50 to 53. Rain tomorrow, highs 56 to 59. Showers Friday, highs 54 to 57. I'm meteorologist Joe Shaka from the WKBK Weather Center.
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0: 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Back in Boston.
2: And that's so important to me as a city, as mayor, but also to the city of Boston.
0: It's Howie Carr.
13: Oh, Boston, you're my home.
3: They had to come out and get me. I was chowing down at on the Blondies.
14: Yeah, Matt had to come grab me as well.
3: If you're buying one of the gift certificates and you're going to use it, or if you're not buying a gift, if you're just down at Blondies, don't overlook the smoked turkey. I mean, you know, if you're, most people,
15: it's so good.
3: Most people can take or leave turkey, except for one day a year, maybe two. But this smoked turkey is just really, really outstanding. 844-55. It's kind of like pork loin, you know? It's kind of, you don't really think that much about it until you have it prepared well. And then you say, man. Why am I spending the big money on beef when I could get some of this? You know, beef prices are up, and the Democrats, I thought they were all vegetarians. Now they're really worried about the beef prices, you know? And Trump was talking about it yesterday on the, you know, when he was leaving, getting ready to go on to Marine One. The prices are high, and they got to get them down, got to get this war over with, and get the gas prices down. 844-500-4242, 844-500-4242. So they just had a press conference at the White House. J.D. Vance is he's like the night watchman now at the White House. Everybody else is gone, including all the rich businessmen. And so he's doing the fraud investigation, he and Dr. Oz, on the Medicare and Medicaid. And as you know, they're going to be in Bangor tomorrow. They're going to be stopping by, and they're going to be announcing, obviously, Maine, you know, a small state population-wise, but it's fighting way above its weight class in terms of fraud. May have something to do with the large Somali population. And in Lewiston and Portland, but it's he's going to be stopping there, and they're going to make some announcements, and I think it'll be a very, very newsworthy event. The Republican State Committee was sending out emails today. I'm on the list, obviously, and saying, you know, we need volunteers to help out, you know, for the parking and all that kind of stuff for Vance's appearance tomorrow. But it'll be, it should be interesting. It'll be in Bangor tomorrow afternoon. 844-500-4242. You can open up the lines there, Jared. Let's play a couple of the cuts from J.D. Vance's press conference today announcing this. First of all, talking about being in the White House all by himself. Cut 24.
16: You know, the president just landed in China a few hours ago. I always,
6: you know, you may know that because of Secret Service protocols that I don't travel outside of the country with the President of the United States. So on days to day, I sometimes feel like Macaulay Culkin in Home Alone. I walk into the White House and it's very quiet and no one's there. And it takes me a second to realize exactly what's going on.
3: Don't open the door.
7: Look what you did, you little jerk.
3: Don't open the door. It might be Joe Pesci. It's so he's talking about the fraud in California. Just it's again, California, the number one state. It's number one for fraud overall. In you know, over in all, not just welfare fraud or Medicare fraud, but Social Security fraud, COVID fraud, all the different types of that was another side deficiency from COVID, another side terrible side effect. It was all this fraud that's going on. Cut 25.
6: We're announcing that the federal government is deferring $1.3 billion in Medicaid reimbursements from the state of California. And the simple reason is because the state of California has not taken fraud very seriously. And because of that, we see a lot of the consequences that I just referenced. And again, let me highlight the fact that this really is two separate victims. So there are California taxpayers and American taxpayers who are being defrauded because California isn't taking its program seriously.
3: Again, California, remember... you know, Marty Walsh, the former mayor of Boston, who became the labor secretary, and then he left to get his high payoff job as running the Players Association for the NHL. And they brought in this this woman who'd been running, I think, the welfare department or the labor department in California. And she was acting for the entire rest of the Biden administration because they couldn't confirm her in the Senate. Not even Democrats, all the Democrats could vote for, because they had stolen, I think, $40 to $60 billion in COVID relief funds. I mean, this is $1.3 billion. I mean, that's good. I mean, if they could ever get it back, but I mean, it's a drop in the bucket for all the fraud.
9: Julie Sue,
3: that was her name. Yeah, I don't even think they tried to bring her to a Senate vote on the floor, up or down. There was no way they were gonna. They didn't even want to have. If they were gonna have hearings, it would have gotten out a lot more than it did otherwise, because she would have been there, and you know, guys like Hawley and Ron Johnson and Kennedy would have been asking her these questions. What happened to that $60 billion? How much of that went to the continent of Asia as opposed to the continent of Africa? As opposed to American fraudsters? You know, I mean, they just couldn't do it. But, I mean, I'm glad they're doing something about this. So here's Vance telling a story about someone, an American, affected by fraud. Cut 26.
6: Just last month, a California psychotherapist, a woman who had spent 40 years treating patients, helping people deal with problems, found out that her Medicare program had been turned off, that she did not have access to the resources that she had been paying into for her entire life. Why? Because a fraudster had stolen her identity and signed her up for healthcare services that she didn't need, and so she had been turned off of the healthcare services that she did need. This happens way too much in the United States of America, and it happens because until recently, we did not have a government or an administration that actually took the fraud program and took anti-fraud prevention seriously.
3: You know, that's one thing about Minnesota, that you didn't have to worry about having your identity stolen because they just make up the names. Donald Duck, Mickey Mouse, Daffy Duck, Wile E. Coyote. Those were the names.

0: Take a couple of calls. People still want to talk about these COVID hearings. We got some more cuts to play about from this guy, James Erdman III. It's really interesting stuff because he was right there when it happened. He was sitting in the room, and it's so bad what happened. Bill, you're next with Howie Carr. Go ahead, Bill.
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0: Hi.
1: On your poll,
0: yes.
1: It doesn't matter what people think or what people believe. It's what the Chinese did afterward. And if you remember, they never told anybody, and they let people travel all over the world. So their actions speak volumes in terms of what they wanted to accomplish. And they did.
0: Well, that's why it's getting 84% that say they did it deliberately, Bill.
1: Yeah, well, I mean, their actions, you don't have to guess this. You don't have to suppose this. It's what they did. And clearly, they wouldn't tell the world anything about what was going on in China. They didn't shut off the borders. They didn't prevent people from traveling. It was deliberate.
0: Yeah, and you know, where it started in Italy had a particularly, terrible toll taken by COVID. And it started in Milan. And the reason it started in Milan, apparently, is that in Milan, the whole the leather industry is controlled or largely populated by Chinese workers. And so all these Chinese workers came back from visits to China, and they came back to Milan, northern Italy, and they started it, and it spread. It was crushing in Milan, and then it spread all through Italy, and then through the rest of the European Union. And he's right about that. It was terrible. Ron, you're next. With Howie Carr? Go ahead, Ron.
2: Howie, I love the poll. It's like 9/11. Never forget. Never stop talking about COVID. Okay. One previous caller said that it was China just doing it to control their own population.
0: Yeah.
2: And I agree with the caller that was just before me, because China, they shut down all their internet, all their domestic flights, but they let all the international flights continue. And in fact, one of the infections was at that, there was a biotech conference in that South Boston Convention Center.
0: Right.
2: If you remember, it's been 5, 6, 7 years ever since this happened. So I think people's memories are fading, but that was true. And with regards to COVID, it's manslaughter at best and global mass murder at worst.
0: Yeah, It never should have happened. And you know, the thing is that the government and the media and the Democrat Party never should have promoted this as a complete disaster, because the survival rate, as many people died, the survival rate was like 99%. And for kids, it was 100%. For anyone under 40, it was basically 100%. For anyone under 60, it was basically 95%. The people who died, and again, I'm sorry they died, but they were mainly people who were very sick, very fat, or very old, or some combination thereof. And they made it sound like they had to they didn't have to shut down everything, but they had to shut down everything to beat Donald Trump. And that's what it came down to. I'm sorry. That's what I think is the reality of it. And again, 5 years ago, saying that would have got me cut off of YouTube for 2 weeks. But it's now. We all know where the conventional wisdom was 5 years ago. Oh, it came out of the wet market. Now you can debate whether they did it deliberately or inadvertently. That's the debate. That's the conventional wisdom debate. Mainstream media just announced that for the first time ever, there are nearly 50% more home sellers than home buyers in the United States. There are 600,000 more home sellers than there are buyers. What can you do in this moment to get your property noticed? What can be done with your property to set it apart from the masses? The answer is easy. Conduct a voluntary auction with JJ Manning. For over 50 years, the J.J. Manning Auctioneers have successfully sold for individuals, families, trusts, estates, and businesses. A J.J. Manning auction creates a competitive

0: 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And don't forget, Karen Reed's Lexus SUV goes on the block tomorrow, Thursday afternoon, May 14th, at Manzi Appraisers in Woburn, Mass. 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

0: 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Jared, what's the poll question? What are the results thus far?
1: Today's poll question, which you can vote in at HowieCarshow.com, is did the Red Chinese deliberately release COVID from the Wuhan lab to defeat Trump and the U.S.? Yes, no, it was a lab accident. No, it came from a wet market, or not sure.
0: Yes, they did it deliberately.
1: 82% of the audience says yes. 12% say no, it was a lab accident. 5% say they're not sure. And 1% says it came from a wet market.
0: Thulberman was listening to the show. And all the anchors, all the network anchors on TV. That's what they said. 844-500-4242. So this is James Erdman the third. He's a CIA agent, and he was involved in the Biological Scientist Experts Group, BSEG. He was just kind of like one of the worker bees who followed up. He fulfilled the orders that he was given. So this is what he said about Fauci's role. Cut five.
2: Dr. Fauci's role in the cover-up was intentional. Dr. Fauci influenced the analytical process and findings by leveraging his position to ensure the IC consulted with a conflicted
0: community
2: list of curated subject matter experts, public health officials, and scientists. This included some of the authors of the paper, The Proximal Origin of SARS-CoV-2, and other public health experts who have been in his orbit for the last 20-plus years. Some of the scientists were part of the Biological Sciences Experts Group, or the BSEG, an office of Director National Intelligence Advisory Body, whose members often receive considerable funding from NIAID and public health agencies.
0: Considerable funding. But then again, they were experts, right? Experts. Paul, you're next with Howie Carr. Go ahead, Paul.
3: Hey, Howie, you had a caller that said the Chinese are kind of cold because they'll kill their own people.
0: Yeah.
3: What about Cuomo putting COVID-19 people in with the elderly in rest homes? Yeah. What kind of scientist thought that was going to be a good outcome?
0: Well, you know, but it's even worse than that, because remember Trump sent him the unused cruise liners, and they went right up. They were on the docks on the west side. They were empty. He could have put all those people in the empty boats, in the ships, right?
3: So this begs the question: did our own politicians try to kill our own elderly?
0: I don't know. I don't know. Remember Cuomo used to do his thing every day, and the press conference, and they would cover it, and all the networks, like CNN and MSNBC anyway, would swoon. And then he would go on at night with his brother, and he and his brother would, be all, conducting unsafe journalistic sex, basically, just kissing one another. Oh, was disgusting. They're both fired anyway. There is some justice. I'm Howie Carr. Now is a great time to bring the family to Fun Spot in Laconia, New Hampshire. 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Come to Manzi Appraisers in Woburn Thursday, May 14th from 2 to 5 for a live broadcast remote. Bring your special heirloom to get a value from Dave Manzi. We'll be celebrating their 5th anniversary in business. Also, watch Justin Manning from J.J. Manning Auctioneers auction off Karen Reed's SUV. And of course, I'll have copies of my book, Mass Corruption, for sale. Thursday, May 14th from 2 to 5 at 22 Prospect Street in Woburn.

0: 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Here's Abby Trombley.
1: Good afternoon. It'll be a busy night in Keene City Council chambers tonight as both the Municipal Services, Facilities and Infrastructure Committee and the Planning, Licenses and Development Committee are set to meet. MSFI only has one item on their agenda, the downtown project. The city received two bids for the project by last week's deadline, both slightly over budget. The committee will discuss the plan moving forward with the Public Works Department in a special meeting tonight at 5:30. The PLD committee will hold their meeting directly following MSFI at 6 o'clock. They've got a pretty short agenda as well with a request from the Keene Family YMCA to close a portion of Summit Road on June 7th for the Otter Romp Youth Triathlon, a request from Black Cloud Brewing to serve alcohol in their sidewalk cafe, and amendments to the zoning text and zoning map ordinance. The town of Brattleboro has lifted its burn ban. The fire department said in improvements in weather conditions and future forecasts and said the decision follows a period of heightened fire risk due to dry conditions. Residents can now resume open burning activities in accordance with local regulations, but fire officials remind you to continue exercising caution and follow basic guidelines, including never leaving a fire unattended, using only natural wood material, keeping water or fire suppression tools nearby, ensuring that the fire is completely extinguished before leaving the area, and applying for a burn permit on the town's website. The fire department will continue to monitor conditions and provide updates as needed.
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2: Cloudy with a few showers today, highs 60 to 63. Cloudy with a few showers late tonight, lows 50 to 53. Rain tomorrow, highs 56 to 59. Showers Friday, highs 54 to 57. And mostly sunny and warmer Saturday, highs 73 to 76. I'm meteorologist Joe Shaka from the WKBK Weather Center.
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8: It's hard to get people to spend money on cars for maintenance because the cars aren't broken.
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1: The VIPs are drifting back slowly after finishing off the turkey. And I guess the turkey, this delicious smoked turkey, reminded Bruce from the Mets, who's down here today. And actually, Bruce from the Mets comes here every year. And one year he brought down a guy, Dan. And Dan needed to get a shot for his job, and he got sick. He was heavy, but he got sick and died. He was okay till he got the shot, and then, like so many other people, he died. But anyway, Bruce said, you know, one of my favorite parts was when Governor Parker decided to crack down on Thanksgiving. And he deputized. There was a, you know, Trump started the Space Force, a new branch of the military. Charlie Parker started a new police force, the Turkey Police, to prowl the freezers and Market Basket and Stop and Shop and Roach Brothers, and make sure that people weren't buying too big of a turkey, meaning they were going to have a spreader Thanksgiving dinner.
2: Most people, we believe, based on all the data we saw, did what we would describe as the probably unhappy but public health appropriate thing over the Thanksgiving holiday. You know, automobile traffic was down, bus and train traffic was down, airline traffic was down. We even checked out, you know, what size turkeys people were buying, and it turned out that the big ones were still around on Thanksgiving Day, and all the smaller ones have been sold. I mean, people, for the most part, appear to have done the right things. And
3: happy turkey gobble gobble to you and your family and Harry Carr.
1: Did you notice the glee in his voice? People weren't going out. They weren't having fun. They weren't getting together. I was the boss. I imposed this Cold War legislation that was to deal with a Russian invasion from 1950, and I shut down the whole state. And I didn't open stuff up unless they gave money to lobbyists. And the nursing homes, they came through with big money, so I indemnified them so they didn't get sued. Oh, man. 844-500-4242. John from New York.
4: Howie, I just wanted to start off by saying thanks for covering this situation, because the horror people went through was horrible.
1: Yeah. No, and you know, the thing is, this hearing today is not going to get any coverage on the except for Fox and Newsmax. That's all it's going to get. Everyone else is going to give it a total pass.
4: Yeah, but, you know, I just want to let, you know, since you were talking about it, I want to let people know. I spent 3 months at Burke Rehab in White Plains, who did a great job, and then I spent another month at another rehab, and then I came out of there, and then I had to go back to Burke and spend another 3 months. So I spent probably a month in rehab, and, you know, it was painful because I had lost so much weight, and I lost 70 pounds during the ordeal of the stroke. And, you know, I'm not claiming it was due to Charlie Parker, but the pain and suffering people went through. And I was an otherwise, you know, healthy 65-year-old male in the same
1: right.
4: campaign. And it was just, I can distinctly remember before I went in the hospital, I said to my wife, whatever happens, don't give me the shot. I specifically told her, do not let them give me a shot. I'm not signing any paperwork. I'm not authorizing any shots, because if I want to get down, if I'm going to get down to this disease I have, I'll get down. But I really don't want to suffer. And I lost like 70 pounds, you know, from the whole ordeal. And then I gained my weight back. And I'm just now, a year later, back to where I was kind of 200 pounds, and I'm 6'5", but the horror you had to go through, the suffering, the pain, people don't really realize it when they say, oh, well, you just, you know, well, you just, it's unfortunate, but for people to unnecessarily suffer through this thing because some politician wanted to lock you down for a disease that didn't kill you, that, you know, again, 65-year-old male, I'm healthy. I didn't need to go down. I was basically locked down for a year. And, you know, you struggle to get through it. But I tell people about it now, and they're like, oh, yeah, yeah. It's like, it's almost like they don't want to talk about it, and I understand why. But I let people know. I said, you know, in my case, I had to go through it, but yeah, it was so unnecessary for the bulk of the population.
1: It was. And it was, you know, I read it today described as fear porn. That's what it was.
4: Yeah.
1: You know, remember they in Boston, they used to have that once a week. They would have the COVID wastewater. The Mass Water Resources Authority would say how many particles per million. And it would be the lead story on all the newscasts and all the newspapers. And, you know, I think you could track down. That's when the viewership collapsed for local TV. I mean, how many days can you read this stuff? That everyone's dying. And you're looking around saying, I can't go out of the house, but no, nobody's dying, okay? Come on. Everybody's dying. Oh, the the wastewater, COVID, you know, from the MWRA. Oh, Charlie Parker's put on a coat, and he's, you know, and we're going to be able to go out till 11:30 this weekend on Saturday night because he's negotiated an extra half hour with the COVID. I mean, cut the
5: crap. There's a lot at stake here.
1: It was like living in Bizarro World, John. I don't want, you know, I'd like to forget it, but I don't want to, here's the thing. I don't want to forgive anybody who was involved in it. I want Fauci behind bars. I don't give a bleep about his pardon. The pardon doesn't cover anything he did now. You know, bring him in and let him lie and then send him to prison. How do you feel, John?
4: I'm with you. And I mean, The ordeal I had to go through for months in rehab, working out afterwards. And yeah, I had, you know, legitimate illness, but for people to be locked in their house. I mean, I remember when the pandemic happened, I went down to Florida for 4 months, and it was like my landlord who I rented my apartment from, he was like laughing at it. He was like, oh, we got to wear these masks around. But he goes, I don't believe it either. Yeah. Because I think it's a bunch of crap. And, you know, everybody was walking around in Florida like there was no pandemic. And it was just, you know, to see people suffer in the Northeast like they suffered for no reason. It's just, I don't know.
1: And that's when it's also another thing. This is when the overall economy in the Northeast started collapsing because everybody who could get out realized that this, if they could do this once, they could do it again. So you better vote with your feet and get out while you can.
4: Right.
1: And, that's what's happened. And they don't seem to care. And they work when they thought they could promote hantavirus or whatever it is into a new COVID. You could hear it in their voices last week when they were reporting on it, couldn't you? Didn't you know? I'm asking the big face.
4: It's almost like they're rooting for another pandemic. I mean, after you went through the last pandemic, I mean, we went through it and we believed it for a couple months, but I'm walking around Florida, walking around Fort Myers, and people are, they're openly, I mean, my landlord at the time was like 78, and he was openly mocking them. He's like, oh.
1: Until they put in the national rent moratorium, then he wasn't laughing so much. But you know, even down in Florida, they had the DeSantis opened the beaches, and I wish he wasn't term limited, by the way, because I would vote for him forever just for the fact that he kept the state open. But when they opened the beaches, I remember there was a columnist in the Miami Herald. She was a real dead ender, as Donald Rumsfeld used to say. She couldn't give up the ghost. And she said, I hope all the people that these Republican mayors in Miami and Jacksonville and the Republican governor let go onto the beach, I hope they get COVID and die. Your wish was not fulfilled, honey. But I mean, did you really think they were going to get COVID on the beach? You know, with the wind blowing? And the salt water, really? Come on. But that's okay. That's a lot of people's memories. You know, is surfer dude in California being chased by the chips, the police? You know, I mean, it's just crazy. And then the Lieutenant Governor Karen Polito, somebody mentions her big high school graduation party for her nephew and her niece. You know, she's there, you know, holding the Lieutenant Governor holding the white coat for Charlie Parker to step into before the press conference. And then she runs out and is ordering kegs for her party on Lake Quinsigamond. Just like all these frauds that you know, come on out and go to the Chinatown party. Get De Blasio, get on the subway. Get on the subway. Wait a second. Then 2 weeks later, the subway is shutting down. wait. I thought I was supposed to be on it. What changed? Man, I'm sorry. I didn't mean to take for it to take over the show today, but this hearing comes up, and you just it just brings back all these rotten memories.
4: Well, and you know the worst part is, as you said, the whole thing was just engineered by these clowns, and it just ruined so many lives. And just thank God, like I said to my wife, no shots. Whatever you do, I don't care. Let me die, but I don't want any other shots. So please. Please, and I actually wrote it on my do not resuscitate paper. I do not want any shot. I don't want any COVID shots. I don't want them.
1: No, I got it. I used to get a flu shot every fall. I get a flu shot, you know, because I gotta do the show every day. And when this started, you know what? No more flu shots. I'll get through it. I'll get through it if it comes down to it. I'm not taking any more chances. Thanks, John. I gotta move on. Thanks.
4: All right.
1: I appreciate it. 844-500-4242.
6: China.
1: Roger, you're next. Or excuse me, Dudley. Okay, Roger. Go ahead, Roger. You there, Roger? Dudley, you're next with Howie Carr.
7: Hey, Howie, good afternoon. Howie, I read the book, The Real Anthony Fauci. Don't know if you've mentioned it by RFK Jr.
1: Yes.
7: I did it because you actually mentioned it once. I did it on your behalf because you mentioned it. Number one, everyone should read it, especially if you have children. Number two, not only will it make you mad, it'll scare the hell out of you. In the book, they mention in October of 2019, 6 months before the pandemic really broke out, Bill Gates met with a bunch of world climate activist and played out a scenario where the world was taken over by a pandemic. Mm-hmm. They draw the parallels of how closely it actually occurred the way he said it would.
1: Dudley, I'm going to play the cut from the Senate hearing this morning. Thanks for pointing that out. That book was a great book. Cut 7.
8: There was no oversight monitoring how this web of relationships influenced research, policy, and public health in any holistic way for over 20 years. In fact, several of the BSEG scientists helped Dr. Fauci rewrite definitions of gain of function in 2015 to lift a funding pause on dangerous research. Still others participated in planning event 201 in 2019.
1: The one he was talking
8: about.
1: This
8: was a coronavirus pandemic tabletop exercise, curiously similar to the events that played out during the COVID-19 pandemic. And it was attended by Dr. Fauci and individuals with IC ties like former DNI Avril Haines. The CIA and DNI analytic managers responsible for examining the origin of COVID made decisions inconsistent with the conclusions of subject matter experts and analytical tradecraft.
1: You know, like the Mafia had the Appalachian Conference in 1957, everybody got together. This was the COVID Appalachian Conference. Unfortunately, there were no cops to come in and bust them like they went into Appalachian Conference in 57. And they got away with it. They got away with it. They planned it right then and there. And there it is, the Senate hearing. Spring has sprung, so it's time for you to think about you. 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If you are having trouble getting a dental appointment and really need help, call Melissa at Perfect Smiles. 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I'm Howie Carr.
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0: Howie Carr will return.
6: I'm Dan Lody with Your Money Now. Wall Street posted mixed results today after a hotter-than-expected inflation report. Still, the NASDAQ and S&P 500 established record closes. The Dow was down 67 points, ending the day at 49,693. NASDAQ added 314 points. S&P 500 picked up 43. West Texas crude was down 1% at $101 a barrel. That report, by the way, the producer price index, rose by the largest amount in 4 years. For the month of April, prices rose 1.4%, but a year-on-year basis saw prices up 6%, the biggest jump since December of 2022. Gasoline prices, the big reason for the jump. Netflix has reworked a new 4-year deal with the NFL, which will give the streaming platform 3 additional games. It has added the opening week international game, a new game on Thanksgiving Eve, and a game towards the end of the season. It again highlights the push by the NFL for more standalone games and fewer on Sundays. That's Your Money Now. Texting.
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0: You know, it's I'm going to let the golf courses reopen, but because they hired the right lobbyist. But if you want to play a miniature golf, forget about it. Not unless they hire the right lobbyist. Everything was totally on the level. All the decisions were being made by experts. God. Cut four from James Erdman.
1: Intelligence community leaders and senior analysts downplayed the possibility that the COVID pandemic originated as a result of a lab incident. Motives are difficult to define given the scope of the Diggs review.
0: Oh, no, they're not.
1: Intentional or not, the IC's actions result.

0: invested in cover-up, wasted resources, and a failure to properly inform policymakers. Public health policy would have been very different had the American public been made aware that a virus from a lab in China was going to serve as the foundation for an emergency use authorization mRNA products being mandated by the former administration.
1: You know, they one of the texters says, remember when Charlie Parker was jealous of everyone having fun and enjoying themselves at the woodshed in Brewster? Yeah, that was this really cool, just a little place. And it had out back, they had these big trees, and they used to have like little bands and stuff at night in the summertime. And everybody's outside. There's big shade trees like oak trees, that kind of stuff. And they just shut it down. Barnstable County had hired some hack, you know, some guy that, you know, just off the waiver wire, you know, he was waiting for a job at the Home Depot. So they made him the COVID inspector, and he shut him down. This place had been around for like 30 years. It was one of the most popular spots in Brewster. They killed it. I think it came back, but I mean, it was just totally unnecessary. They just abused them. 844-500-4242. Oh, we're already out of time. Wow. It's moving fast here today. I'm sorry. We'll get to more calls when we come back. I apologize for not getting to more. 844-500-4242. I'm Howie Carr.
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8: 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Circuit Attorney Dowd.
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12: I'm Jennifer Kuiper. Corey Richens, who wrote a children's book on grief after she murdered her husband, has learned her fate. CBS's Chanel Call is covering the Utah trial.
13: Corey Richens has now been sentenced to life in prison without the chance of parole. And as the verdict was read aloud, she was mostly looking down as the judge read aloud that verdict. She also seemed visibly unemotional as this was being read.
12: Richens was convicted of poisoning her husband, Eric, with fentanyl in 2022 and told their children today in court.
14: You should never have to deal with such tragedy. And I am so, so sorry that you were going through this. You boys have the right to be angry and sad and confused, feel in survival mode.
12: A jury also found her guilty of insurance fraud, forgery, and attempted murder for a previous poisoning attempt. The murder convictions and life sentence of a once prominent South Carolina attorney have been thrown out. CBS's Jim Krasula.
15: The South Carolina Supreme Court has ruled unanimously to overturn the murder convictions and life sentence of Alec Murdoch. The justices ruled the clerk of court involved in the case influenced the jury to find Murdoch guilty. Murdoch has admitted to being a thief, a liar, insurance cheat, and bad lawyer, but has adamantly denied killing his wife Maggie and youngest son Paul outside the family home in 2020. He will remain in prison after pleading guilty to financial crimes. Jim Krasula, CBS News.
12: Vice President J.D. Vance announces an anti-fraud task force to crack down on Medicare and Medicaid nationwide. The vice president says red states and blue states have fraud, but he zeroed in on leaders in mostly blue states, including California, Hawaii, New York, and Minnesota.
16: If you allow hundreds of millions, billions, even more money to go out the door, not to health care services for low-income families, but to fraudsters, you eventually are going to destroy the Medicaid program.
12: The task force efforts will include freezing some Medicare enrollments and warning states to investigate Medicaid fraud or risk losing funding. Good news coming from a doctor with the Nebraska Medical Facility, where 16 U.S. citizens who were on the ship during a hantavirus outbreak are now being monitored.
17: When I left last night, everyone was comfortable and no issues to take care of. We're doing our routine screening, twice a day temperature checks and twice a day symptom checks, and everyone's asymptomatic.
12: Sun Credit Union gave drivers in Hollywood, Florida, a gift this morning. The first 50 customers who lined up at a specific Marathon gas station got $50 worth of free gas. 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
18: Oh, it's worth the wait. I'd do it again, too. I'd do it again. No problem.
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21: 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Keene City Council's Finance, Organization, and Personnel Committee began reviewing the proposed $57 million budget for fiscal years 2026 and 27 Tuesday evening, which includes a 6.7% increase to the city's property tax. City officials said rising personnel costs, debt service obligations, and limited revenue growth outside of property taxes put pressure on the budget. Tuesday's special meeting featured committee members and the department heads reviewing a wide range of spending requests, supplemental appropriations, and outside agency funding applications, which included presentations from local nonprofits and community organizations. Officials also reviewed capital budget adjustments that reduced contributions to several reserve funds, including ambulance and fire equipment replacement accounts. Library officials said their proposed budget reflects a slight increase, and trustees also approved a $5 increase to the annual non-resident library access fee, which goes into effect on July 1st. The FOP committee will continue its review at their regular meeting this coming Thursday and over the next few weeks. The public hearing is scheduled for the June 4th full council meeting, with a final vote expected on June 18th. Swansea's Board of Selectmen is looking for volunteers to serve on a 250th anniversary committee. The committee would plan, coordinate, and support commemorative activities to honor the town's history, celebrate its present, and prepare for its 250th anniversary. Work includes organizing events, promoting community involvement, and planning a, quote, meaningful and inclusive celebration that reflects the town's heritage and values. Anyone interested should contact the town for a volunteer form. WKBK staff meteorologist Joe Shaka is calling for clouds a few showers late tonight in the low 50s. For Thursday, rain in the upper 50s. For Friday, showers in the mid 50s. And for Saturday, mostly sunny and warmer in the mid 70s. For WKBK News, I'm Abby Trombley.
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10: It's

0: 844-500-4242. 617. My local bank required a mask at the drive by at the drive up window.
1: Yeah. Yes.
0: No, that's one of my, that's another, I mean, everyone's got all their pet peeves, but I mean, that was one of mine, you know, they had signs up in, at the end of 2019, you will not be admitted to this bank per federal law if you're wearing a mask. Okay? A month later, you know, a paper sign over the sign that's bolted to the wall. You will not be allowed in this, in this bank unless you are wearing a mask. Okay, this makes perfect sense. End of 2019. You can be arrested if you have an open container of alcohol in your car. Middle of 2020. We're doing takeout food. Feel free to order a mixed drink to go. We'll put it in a plastic cup with a straw. But again, everything was totally on the level. Experts were making these decisions. And don't you forget it. Time now for the Chump Line.

0: Charlie Baker calling. I want the folks in the community to recognize and understand that if COVID was World War I, then Hantavirus is World War II. The folks are going to need to be quadruple masked, install double plexiglass, and practice 60 feet of social distancing. That's why I'm calling on Governor Healey to close the basketball courts and churches, and dear God, keep the liquor stores open.
1: Not only do you have to close the basketball court, you have to take down the hoops. I thought we were promoting midnight basketball. I guess that was so 20th century midnight basketball.
2: A vote for Susan Bass with the chicken in every pot and a smile in every meth mouth.
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4: After leering her financial gains, Ilhan Omar's brother said they never signed a prenup and he will be going for alimony.
1: I forgot to ask Joe Roach that question. If you get married to your sibling, Do you get a break on the alimony?
5: When the ballroom is finished, Trump should put a sign on the door for Republican administrations only.
1: Yeah, they are so obsessed with things like the ballroom or the cryptocurrency. You know, they didn't care anything about the Hunter Biden and all the scam deals he was working with Ukraine, Russia, China, et cetera, but they're very worried about Eric and Donald Jr. with the cryptocurrency.
6: With all this stuff about Fauci, shouldn't we rename C-19 Cover Up 19 instead of COVID?
1: When are they going to rename the buildings at Holy Cross? They never will. You know, they take down the names of at the Ivy League schools for, you know, somebody who's been dead for 300 years, but they would never. They changed the name of Yawkey Way. Tom Yawkey did so much for the city, so much for kids with cancer. They changed the name, but they're never going to do anything to Fauci, because he was on Team Deep State.
7: Governor Healey was appalled at the Morrissey Ave shooting and assured that the rifle will be arrested and prosecuted to the full extent of the law.
1: Go ahead.
8: Every morning, the oyster fearer and his spouse head out for the breakfast at the Luftwaffe house. After a long day clamming in the bay, it's off to the Hopper house with his buddy Kraus.
1: The Luftwaffe house. Yes. Very good, Limerick guy. You're expanding your repertoire.
9: This is Graham Blattner, your friendly neighborhood oyster fuhrer, farmer calling. Some people have asked, why do you want to join the Reichstag, Senate? Well, the reason is crystal clear. I want to serve with Shelton Whitehouse so that I can join Bailey's Beach Club, where they require racial purity. 999!
1: Not just racial purity, You have to be the right Christian denomination, too. That's the way those old Yankee clubs work, if you know what I mean. If you can, when you come in for your interview, you better bring us a picture of your wooden church, if you know what I mean. And if you didn't go to crotch kiss like Graham Platner, just forget about it. Well, we'll maybe make an exception if you went to the St. Paul School like John Forbes Carey.
10: 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Thank you for calling the City of Los Angeles. 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
11: That's good.
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1: All right, that's it for the Chump Line today. 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And

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0: is back.
1: Before we do the chump line, we'll do the chump line after the bottom of the hour. We wanted to talk to Dave Manzi from Manzi Appraisers in Woburn, and he's going to be hosting our remote tomorrow. And it's going to be a very interesting day, I think, for the show and for everybody, because we're going to be auctioning off Karen Reed's SUV. This is the SUV that she was driving the night that her boyfriend got killed. She didn't do it. The car didn't kill him. Obviously, there was testimonies. Physics say the car didn't do it, but it's the car. As it was, the state police had custody of it for 2 years plus. More than 2 years, it got really run down. Mice were living in it. It was in terrible shape. She got it back last year. She bought it from the leasing company, and it's been totally refurbished by JB Auto Care, Bill Broussard. And tomorrow we're going to auction it off. Justin Manning from JJ Manning Auctioneers is going to auction it off, and it's our show is going to be from 2 to 5. And we're going to auction it off around 3 o'clock with Justin. And you can bid on it if you want. You just got to bring a cashier's check or bank check for $20,000. But even if you're not going to auction it, we invite everybody to come on down. Dave Manzi is with us, and he can tell us what's going on tomorrow, Dave.
2: Yeah. Hi, Howie. Thanks for having me today. It's great to be here. They're in the VIP session. They came in for the food. It was awesome.
1: Thank you.
2: So we're excited to have you back tomorrow. We're going to have, as you said, Karen Reed's Lexus going to be auctioning off at 3, 2 to 5. You're going to be broadcasting live. We're excited for that. We have a few things planned for our day.
1: Signing
2: the books and the red tail light.
1: Red tail light. Plenty of red tail light.
2: That'd be great. And so we're hoping the weather will cooperate, but I think we'll get more people.
1: Yeah, it'll be inside anyway. People can come inside and they can see the thing, and we'll be broadcasting, and the,

0: auction will take place. The car, obviously, will be outside, out front.
1: Correct. And we'll have inside, we're doing an appraisal day, so people are welcome to bring in one or two items, please, because I think we'll have a lot
0: of
1: people.
0: Not a bag full.
1: Yeah, correct. I had someone call me yesterday, said, I have about 8-10 pieces I can bring. But I was like, maybe not. Maybe just one, and you know, we schedule something. But, you know, one or two pieces, we're happy to look at them and try to...
0: When you say pieces, what do you mean? So, anything, right?
1: Yeah, paintings, any artwork, maybe small furniture or pictures if somebody wants to bring in.
0: How about an ashtray?
1: We could bring ashtrays in. We have a lot of small things.
0: Hollahan Ale ashtray from Connecticut.
1: I'm not sure what that is, but well, you know, if you have it,
0: it's old.
1: Bring it in.
0: It's old.
1: So we're excited to have that event tomorrow. For that, we're also doing a sip and paint. We're going to do that as well. If there's still space available for people to do that with one of my conservatives, and we're going to have some demonstrations on framing, some restoration as well. So. It's going to be a packed day. And we're also having a soft opening of Manzi Marketplace on Green Street, the store that has about 250,000 items that people can come by and look. And, you know, we've had it for a year now, so we're excited for people to come in to...
0: Is that walking distance, too?
1: It's walking distance, but with the monsoon that they're, you know, talking about, I think Biff was saying this.
0: Yeah, Biff.
1: So I think
0: bring an umbrella. Bring, if you're planning to go down to Green Street, bring an umbrella.
1: Bring an umbrella. So, but we're going to have that after. So between 5 and 7, if people want to come by. So we're excited about that. So it's part of our 50th year celebration, anniversary celebration. So we're excited that you're going to be part of it.
0: And so what time can people come by? We'll start the broadcast at 2 o'clock. We'll probably be there around like 1 o'clock.
1: Yeah, if people want to come around, you know, I'm there early. But you know, feel free to come in. We had a couple of people come in today for it, and I said, well, just lock up before you leave tonight, and just set the alarm and. Enjoy. We'll see you in the morning. But people can come in anytime. We're open from 10. 10 to 5, so people can come in anytime.
0: And one of the VIPs was saying how much we're going to get. I mean, no, it's an auction. Nobody really knows. I mean, that's what kind of makes it interesting. You know, you don't know what you're going to get. So it's
1: turnout.
0: Yeah, and the thing is, it's a 2021 Lexus SUV, and it's only got 12,000 miles on it. And it needs a new electronic system, but you can still drive it away if you bought it or if a dealer bought it. And Justin Manning was saying he thinks there are going to be some dealers there because they could try to get a good buy on it. Cause the list value is about 70 grand. So even not as a collector's item or a historical value, so to speak, it's still worth a pretty good sum of money.
1: I think it's going to bring in a lot, Howie. And what Alan Jackson said yesterday on your show about it's more of a symbol. And I think that's what people, you know, the Bronco, that OJ, right. the Lexus, Bonnie and Clyde. I think people would jump at this opportunity.
0: Yeah, this is, and again, all the money goes straight to Karen Reed's legal defense fund, and she's got all the she's fighting off all these lawsuits, and she's got the big lawsuit that she's I've been asking Alan Jackson to file as soon as possible to get more publicity for the auction. But I understand he wants to get it totally fine tuned, and this thing's going to go on for a while, and she needs money to keep it going. I mean, these guys are working on contingency fees. Mostly, but I mean, they still have major expenses. You know, you gotta hire the stenographer for the depositions and bring in expert witnesses. Mm-hmm. It's just it costs a lot of dough, and they can use the money.
1: And I hope somebody walks away tomorrow or drives away tomorrow with the big check in Justin's hand. So, yeah. But we're excited. Bring in your items, one or two, please, and happy to look at them. And appraise them, whether it's a small porcelain piece, a family heirloom, a painting, anything, or pictures. Yeah. I'm happy to happy to look
0: at
1: them.
0: It's like the show on Channel 2, like you always say, though, only not stuffy.
1: Correct. Yes. So no bow ties for me. I can't get them around my neck. But it'll be a fun time, and I think we'll have a big crowd, and we're looking forward to your...
0: Thanks. And it's in Woburn, so what exit do they take? I mean, Woburn's right on 128, but is there a particular exit?
1: Montvale Ave, either side, so northbound or southbound. Montvale Ave with 2 miles off Montvale, Green Street, Prospect Street.
0: And if they want to learn more about Manzi Appraisers before tomorrow, where should they go?
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0: We'll see you tomorrow, Dave.
1: Thank you, sir.
0: I'm Howie Carr. Come to Manzi Appraisers in Woburn Thursday, May 14th from 2 to 5 for a live broadcast remote. Bring your special heirloom to get a value from Dave Manzi. We'll be celebrating their 5th anniversary in business. Also, watch Justin Manning from J.J. Manning Auctioneers auction off Karen Reed's SUV. And of course, I'll have copies of my book, Mass Corruption, for sale. Thursday, May 14th from 2 to 5 at 22 Prospect Street in Woburn.
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4: Good afternoon. The 2025 NECBL champs, the Keene Swapbats, are gearing up for opening day at Alumni Field on June 4th. Sarah Pelkey of the Keene Swapbats says you can win a unique prize.
5: We're coming off this championship, and we are going to celebrate that on the field. We have Monadnock Ford as our sponsor that night. We're going to be bringing down the trophy. We're going to have autograph signings, and we're very excited to do a 50-50 raffle and raffle off a championship ring.
4: Sarah Culp, also with the Swamp Bats, says there will be lots of fun activities at this year's home games.
6: I mean, we have our returning fan favorites that we're so excited about. Bounce Above the Rest Inflatables will be there probably 10 nights. Tito's Tacos will be back with his truck. We'll have a luxury box photo booth doing baseball cards on a couple nights. Mila's Magic Treasures with glitter tattoos and balloon animals. Fairy Hair by Jess will be there. And then Doug the Devilstick Man, of course, with his balloons and bubbles this year. And then we will have a new food truck that I am over the moon about. It's called All Things Maple.
4: Again, opening day is June 4th at Alumni Field. They're still looking for a few host families as well. You can learn more on the Swap Bats website. Pelkey and Culp provided the updates Tuesday morning on WKBK's Good Morning program.
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8: Cloudy with a few showers today, highs 60 to 63. Cloudy with a few showers late tonight, lows 50 to 53. Rain tomorrow, highs 56 to 59. Showers Friday, highs 54 to 57. I'm meteorologist Joe Shaka from the WKBK Weather Center.
9: I'm Mark Keeley here with Lieutenant Caitlin Bohannon of the Keene Area Salvation Army, and we're together this month to focus on camp coming up this summer. It will be here before we know it, and you're offering an open house for folks to find out more.
10: Yes, it'll be Wednesday, May 20th from 5 to 7 at 15 Roxbury Plaza, our building, and it's just to get to know what the camp's all about and what the kids can do, and you can even fill out an application right there.
9: All right, and let's talk more about Camp Sebago in Maine. If kids attend, and what kind of activities can they expect?
10: They have swimming and boating and athletics and arts and crafts and just so much more.
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10: That is absolutely correct. I grew up going to this camp, so I have many lifelong friends from there, and it's just amazing.
9: So if folks want to find out more information, how do they do that?
10: They can call 603-352-0607.
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1: 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Jared, what's the poll question? What are the results thus far?
2: Today's poll question, which you can vote in at HowieCarrShow.com, is did the Red Chinese deliberately release COVID from the Wuhan lab to defeat Trump and the U.S.?
1: Yes.
2: 82% of the audience says yes. 12% say no, it was a lab accident. 5% say they're not sure. And 1% says no, it came from a wet market.
1: It's good that Fauci is still listening to the show this afternoon, isn't he? Must be visiting his alma mater in Worcester.
3: The Fauci Ouchie.
1: 844-500-4242. I want to just, before we go to the calls, and I got some illegal alien crime here to play too, but I want to play this California governor's race. Xavier Becerra, you know, he's the Democrat. He's kind of like the lead Democrat, or he has been. He's the former HHS secretary under Biden. And so they're interviewing this local TV station in LA, KTLA, Channel 5, is interviewing all the candidates, you know, doing like 5-minute interviews, asking them the same questions. And so Becerra is a Democrat, so he expects special treatment. So this is, I don't know if you've seen this, the station actually played what he said, because it was so obnoxious. So he's talking to this woman named Annie Rose Ramos. She's good looking, but she's Hispanic like he is. So I think he figured he could, you know, play the ethnic card. Cut to.
4: This is the start of our interview with Xavier Becerra in Highland Park.
5: By the way, this is a profile piece. This is not a gotcha piece, right?
4: Well, look, I think these questions are fair. It's in order to learn about you as a candidate.
5: So long as about the profile.
4: I don't know how you define profile, but I'd like to begin the interview.
5: The way I describe profile is you talk about all the things that I've done, things I want to do, and along with some tough questions. But not only tough questions.
1: How dare he? You know? So they put her on the set.
6: How dare you?
1: And they put her on the set with the anchors. And the anchor said, did anyone else, any of these other candidates, Democrats, Republicans, ask you anything like this? And she said, well, Matt Mahan, I think he's the mayor of San Jose or something. So he did ask me one thing. And they said, what did he ask you? He said, should I call you Annie or Annie Rose? So that was the, but they weren't asking for it. No one was asking for special treatment except for this guy. But this is what she hit him with. This was a good one. This was a really good one. She asked him about the missing children. Again, he was the DHS secretary under Biden. Cut one.
4: During your time as HHS secretary, a New York Times investigation found the health department couldn't find some 85,000 children it had released.
5: That's not accurate. What you just read is not accurate. First, that's what I'll say.
1: But it is accurate.
5: It was never the case that we could not find kids. You're essentially, I don't know if you got those talking points from Donald Trump.
4: It's from a New York Times article.
5: That's not what the New York Times article said. The New York Times said
1: that it did.
5: Individuals, the children and their sponsors did not respond to calls. They didn't say we couldn't find kids.
4: Working overnight in slaughterhouses, replacing roofs, operating machineries in factories, children as young as 14 years old.
5: That part occurred after these children had left the care of Department of Health and Human Services.
4: Do you let these children go into those individual sponsors in their responsibility?
5: Some of these kids, probably because they needed to earn some money, started working in places that were very exploitive.
1: That was pretty pitiful, wasn't it? She really took that guy down. But you know, if you're a Democrat, what's the alternative? Katie Porter? Katie Potatoes Porter? All right. 844-500-4242. David, you're next with Howie Carr. Go ahead, David.
7: I was listening to the testimony today. They said there was hundreds of thousands of vaccine injuries. To over 21,000 that have died from the vaccine. But Howie, Dr. Fauci knew, looking on the microscope, that virus was man-made. And also, October, anyone can look this up. It was on C-SPAN and the Milken Institute, 2019, 4 months before COVID broke. Dr. Fauci and Dr. Bright, they're discussing the need for virus to come out of China to blow up the system of making vaccines. And Dr. Fauci himself said there that it takes 10 years for a vaccine to be proven safe. And suddenly, 4 months later, voila, we have COVID, a man-made virus. So, and China knew, Howard, they knew, they let the people that were infected fly to the United States with that virus.
1: And everywhere else. Yeah.
7: And it was deliberate. There's no question. He should be in jail. The one good thing, though, you don't see him at Fenway Park or any baseball stadiums, and he's running to his car with security every time he leaves wherever he's going, Howie.
1: Yeah, so I think he had security until very recently, and and finally Trump took it away from him. And if you're the vice president, the former vice president, I don't think you get security. Once you're the former, you don't get it. But Fauci got it. And Fauci also got the legal representation. Even though he got a pardon, he still has legal representation. Or he did. I think they may have taken it away from him. I think today's hearing was just a way to set it up so that he's going to have to come in and answer these charges, and then they bag him on perjury. You know, it's a perjury. When they did it to Donald Trump, he called it a perjury trap, which it was. They said, well, if he's got nothing to hide, then let him come in and testify under oath. Well, I feel the same way. Let them be held to the same standards they would hold Donald Trump and the rest of us to. If he's got nothing to hide. We're not just talking to a regular bureaucrat. We're talking to the science. Remember that? I am the science. 844-500-4242. How about some Minnesota welfare fraud? Cut 20.
6: Charges announced tonight after more than $1 million in SNAP benefits were stolen in Minnesota. And according to those charges, 60-year-old Abdeed Wahid Muhammad used other people's EBT cards to buy products from Walmart, Sam's Club, and Costco, and then sold those items at his own grocery store called Minnesota Food Grocery. From March to August of 2021, he purchased $1.1 million. This is in products through various EBT cards. And an investigation found he promised payment and even free groceries from his store for people who gave him those cards.
1: Stop me if you've heard this one before. It's amazing, even $1.1 million, that barely rates a mention, even in Minnesota. I mean, all the other Somalis are going, that's all he got? Hey, what was wrong with him? Cut 15.
6: Several charges after police say he kidnapped a 7-month-old baby. Take a look. Selvin Reyes Lopez is charged with kidnapping and human smuggling. Officials say this started on Saturday when reports came from parents of that child saying the baby had been kidnapped by a man who they had been traveling with. The suspect was later determined to be Reyes Lopez. Police say they located him in the city of Madison, where he was arrested,
1: Alabama.
6: And the child was found unharmed. Officials tell us he is an undocumented immigrant from Guatemala.
1: Again, right at the very end of this. Cut 19.
6: Behind bars, accused of being connected to a scheme that scammed a woman out of nearly $2 million worth of gold bars and coins. So it all started when police in Arkansas arrested the 24-year-old fraud case there. Then they connected him to another case from last year here in Coral Gables. In that case, the victim believed she was being contacted by a federal agent who told her she had to buy gold to protect her assets. Police say she met up with man back in January at a CVS and gave him gold valued at nearly $180,000. Pandini is now facing several charges, including grand theft.
1: Arkansas has really been the scene of a lot of horrific crimes by illegal aliens. They had the middle-aged people on the motorcycle that got hit by a drunk driver. Then last weekend, there was a woman with that two young kids, 2 and 5. They had hit by a drunk driver, illegal alien from Mexico. The two kids were killed, and the mother was in critical condition. Just horrible, horrible stuff. Cut 18.
8: Evidence from a cell phone leading to a breakthrough in 2 unsolved Central Texas murder cases. According to arrest records obtained by KXAN investigators, 26-year-old Luis Benitez Gonzalez is charged with murder in the June 2024 killing of Alyssa Ann Rivera. Her body was found inside an abandoned home in southeast Austin. And then 2 years ago, APD used DNA to link Rivera's death to another unsolved murder, the 2018 death of a woman in Bastrop.
6: And tonight, KXAN's Avery Travis explains how 2 shootings from last year led
1: to
6: detectives to believe Benitez Gonzalez is their suspect.
1: Man, does he bring the bullets over from Mexico that he's killing all these women with? Then we got on Long Island. They got a different twist here. This is an arsonist. This is Marvin. Only instead of Marvin the Torch, it's Pedro the Torch. You know, he just likes to he likes to set cars on fire and then hope that it can spread and blow up like an entire group of cars. I mean, you got to see the video of this one. It's crazy because he's doing it right. You know, in empty parking lots with surveillance cameras on it. Cut 17.
9: It was here in Freeport where police say a 27-year-old man set multiple cars on fire. And you can see there is still some of the aftermath of one of those car fires over the weekend here on the ground in this parking lot. This was one of 10 cars the suspect allegedly set ablaze.
10: We heard that it was somebody going through in the middle of the night setting a car on fire.
9: People in Freeport were extremely concerned that Elder Lopez Avalos allegedly set 10 cars in the neighborhood on fire.
11: He'll open up the gas cap. He'll take a ripped T-shirt that he carried with him. He'd stuff it in almost like a wick to light up anything else. He let it soak up the gas that's inside that car, then he lighted on fire.
9: In this exclusive video, you can see one of the vehicles burst into flames. Nassau County Police Commissioner Patrick Ryder said Lopez Avalos's goal in some of these incidents was to have the fire spread.
11: He'd pick an area where there's a group of cars, so it's almost like he wanted it to jump to the next one. The last one that happened 2 nights ago, it jumped between 3 cars.
9: According to court paperwork, the fires were all set in Freeport, at Municipal Lot 1, near the Woodward Children's Center, and on Brookside Avenue. Lopez Avalos is being charged with 6 counts of arson.
12: Arson is not a bail-eligible crime. Instead, this defendant, or any defendant accused of such crime, is released on non-monetary conditions.
1: Oh, great.
9: The 27-year-old was released without bail. A spokesperson for Governor Kathy Hochul's office released a statement saying, in part, the governor's top priority is keeping New Yorkers safe.
1: Getting him registered to vote.
9: Held up 2 state budgets to strengthen our bail laws and give judges more discretion to keep repeat and dangerous offenders behind bars.
13: This individual was a legal migrant in our community, setting places on fire.
1: This is Blakeman, Republican candidate for governor.
13: This individual would have been released to the community.
9: This morning, Lopez Avalos was taken into custody by Nassau police. They say he was not in this country legally and turned him over to United States Immigration and Customs Enforcement.
1: Well, at least that's some good news, Dave Manzi. He won't be burning down Karen Reed's SUV tomorrow before the auction. Lopez Alves is he's off the street, at least for a while. 844-500-4242. I'm Howie Carr.
0: Howie Carr will return.
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1: Okay.
2: I look like my dad.
1: Any blondies? All right. We have a handful of Moby Dicks left. Grace had them on her show. 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They'll be gone quickly if you don't make your move right now. And the blondies are sold out, and I congratulate everybody that got a blondies. And again, don't forget the smoked turkey. Charlie Parker doesn't want you to order the smoked turkey, but I'm telling you, you won't regret it. What happened to the gym owner from Oxford who was tortured by the Parker administration during COVID? In fact, lots of gym owners were forced to close their businesses, some for good. Yeah, I remember that guy. They shut off his water. Remember that?
3: Yeah.
1: I remember the guy in New Jersey. That was close to New York, so Fox would do a hit with him every week. You know, he would open up again, and then they would do a shot at 7 o'clock. The place would be hopping, and everyone would be glad it's open. And around 8 o'clock, the state police would roll in and arrest them. I mean, it was theater. It was just BS. No reason. Pope Fauci tried to make us wear goggles and report family members for not wearing a mask in their own home. Remember the tip lines? Mm-hmm. They had the tip lines. Yeah, Mara Healy had a tip line. Vermont had a great tip line too. Yeah, people would turn in their the two service stations across the street from each other, and one guy would say, I need an edge. So call him in. I don't know what he'd call him in for, but they're all calling each other in. 844-500-4242. We have more of these things. This is horrible. Can the owners of all those cars that got burned up in Nassau County, Long Island, can they get Joe Biden's car insurance company to pay for it? He's the one who caused the accident, after all, right? I mean, it's not their fault that this guy was in the country illegally burning up the cars. Cut 14.
4: And we also spoke with ICE, who tells us that the two suspects charged with capital murder are not in the United States legally.
5: He was very happy. He was very, very happy.
4: Cynthia Trevino's 17-year-old granddaughter was 22 weeks pregnant.
5: It was a blessing for us, and they took it away from us.
4: Pregnant until she was shot in her pelvis. Her baby subsequently struck in his hand while inside her womb as they rode in her boyfriend's vehicle in Pleasant Grove on May 3rd.
5: I'm very angry.
4: According to...
1: They got in a fight with these two illegal aliens at a 7-Eleven. And this is the way they settle their disputes in Honduras and Guatemala, apparently. They just opened fire. Let's play one more. And again, see you tomorrow at Manzi Appraisers in Woburn. We'll be there from 2 to 5 for the Karen Reed auction. And if you want to learn more about the auction, go to J.J. 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Cut 16.
6: 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We do know that a one-year-old baby girl is here at Broward Health Medical Center. We're told in critical condition, fighting for her life. Two others are also here, and sadly, two other victims died in the crash.
7: A horrific crash involving a minivan, a white Dodge, and a motorcycle along I-75 by Indian Trace in Weston, leaving the westbound lane shut down for hours Sunday afternoon with the vehicles mangled and debris scattered all over the roadway. Traffic cameras rolling, showing the response. Ambulances on scene. In total, there are 5 victims.
1: Cuban national, Sierra Quiñones Lewis. See you tomorrow in Woburn. I'm Howie Carr. 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Spring has sprung, so it's time for you to think about you. 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
10: I'm Jennifer Kuiper. The South Carolina Supreme Court overturns the murder convictions against Alec Murdoch and orders a new trial. Murdoch was found guilty in 2023 of killing his wife and son in 2021. CBS News legal contributor Jessica Levinson.
11: A completely new trial. There will be, I think, a new judge, obviously a completely different jury. And with respect to the evidence, I think that there has been intervening rulings regarding whether or not evidence of his financial crimes that he's also been convicted of could be brought in a murder trial. So my understanding is you might actually see less evidence in the next case.
10: Tori Richens will spend the rest of her life in prison for killing her husband Eric via fentanyl poisoning. The Utah mother later wrote a children's book on grief. Eric Richens' sister, Katie Richens Benson, asked the judge to lock up Corey forever.
12: I worry about the safety of Eric's boys, my daughters, my sister, and myself. There is nothing Corey will not do, and no one she will not hurt, to achieve her own selfish ends.
10: A drug counselor tied to the ketamine overdose death of actor Matthew Perry will spend time behind bars, CBS's Stacey Lynn reports.
13: The licensed drug addiction counselor who delivered the doses of ketamine that killed the actor was sentenced to 2 years in prison. Prosecutors said Fleming worked with the so-called ketamine queen to give Perry the drug. She was sentenced last month to 15 years in prison. 56-year-old Eric Fleming told the court he was haunted by his actions and told reporters afterwards he's regretted. Sorry.
14: Like testing heart for every day.
13: Stacey Lynn, CBS News.
10: President Trump announced plans to turn the U.S. military base in Guantanamo Bay, Cuba, into a massive detention center that was supposed to hold as many as 30,000 people facing deportation. But as CBS's Camilo Montoya Galvez reports, a CBS News review of internal government documents shows there are only 6 immigration detainees being held there.
14: Over the past year, since the operation started in February of 2025, fewer than 900 immigration detainees have been transferred to the military installation at Guantanamo Bay to be detained there. Nowhere near that 30,000 number that President Trump talked about.
10: Americans are still under observation in medical facilities in connection with the cruise ship hantavirus outbreak, including 16 in Nebraska, where CBS's Ian Lee is.
15: The doctors here are very confident that they will be able to monitor this situation. Right now, they say it's up to the CDC to determine when these people can actually go home. That decision hasn't been made.
10: This is CBS News.
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2: Mel Brooks, who turns 100 next month, is donating his personal archives to the National Comedy Center in Jamestown, New York. 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
6: How about some more beans, Mr. Taggart?
7: I'd say you've had enough.
2: Brooks says he's honored his contributions will be preserved for future generations. Deborah Rodriguez, CBS News.
8: Random House has acquired a Godfather novel authorized by Mario Puzo's estate and due for release in 2027. It will focus on Connie, played by Talia Shire in the films. Jennifer Kuiper, CBS News.
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11: This is Lee Habib, and this is Our American Stories, the show where America is the star and the American people. The Safer Cities Initiative, as implemented in Los Angeles' notorious Skid Row in September of 2006, was enacted as a part of their crime reduction effort. Skid Row is a 54-block area in downtown L.A. that has become synonymous with homelessness, crime, and drugs. Deon Joseph is a law enforcement consultant, author, and active senior lead officer in the downtown L.A. Skid Row community. Let's take a listen.
12: Okay, in 2005, the year before the initiative, and all my efforts and the efforts of the other officers there, we had 95 people die from non-homicidal deaths. We had 34 people in 2002 die from homicide. So 3 years into the efforts, we look at 2009, and we had 63 people die in Skid Row, which is, about a 33% reduction. And we only had 5 found dead in the streets. You know why? Because we were able to enforce the tent laws from 6 a.m. to 9 p.m. Because if we could see somebody getting raped, we can save them. If we could see somebody overdosing, we could save them. The fire department could save them. And it worked. It really worked. And we allowed them to sleep after 9 o'clock because there wasn't enough shelter. And it was just a really beautiful time in homicides. We looked at just the following year of 2007, I believe. And I think in the whole division, 6 people were murdered. Guess how many people were murdered in Skid Row? 3. I always tell people, look, I know what we do is not sexy. You want sexy, call the fire department. They're handsome guys. They look good on calendars. I love the fire department. They're hardworking guys. Station 9, shout out. Really great guys. But hey, they do the feel-good stuff. Our job is to respond to the true systemic failures of our government failing to deal with poverty, homelessness, crime in a common sense way on a consistent basis. That's our, and the mental health failure. So anyway, everything was going fine. Everything was going fantastic until about 2011, and that was the beginning of the end for crime control in the state of California. First, we had the governor, come up with AB 109, which basically took individuals who were in prison off the backs of the states and put it on the already overburdened probation department. So they were so backed up that instead of supervising these individuals directly, they gave them ankle bracelets and told them to check in at a kiosk. So what happens, these guys cut their ankle bracelets off, now they're running around committing crime. Then comes 2014, Prop 47, they turned serious crimes into non-serious crimes. That made it difficult for us to keep criminals like burglary suspects, burglary from motor vehicle suspects, theft suspects, to send them back and hold them accountable. It made it very difficult for us to do it. And then comes 2016, I couldn't believe that the voters voted for it, seeing 13 years of crime reduction dissipate, Prop 57, which turned violent felonies into nonviolent felonies. And I couldn't believe it. I mean, if someone took your loved one, a female loved one, to a bar and put GHB in their drink and knocked them unconscious and took them to a room and raped them, the average person, if you ask them, they would tell you that's a violent crime. It's not a violent crime anymore. If someone walked in my house right now and started firing an AK-47, but they missed me by the grace of God, you and I believe that's a violent crime. The average sane, rational person thinks that's a violent crime. Under the new law, it's nonviolent. It's still a felony, but nonviolent. And what it did was it created a lever to release hundreds, tens of thousands of individuals into the street. And where did most of them come to? Skid Row. So now I was watching the justice system fail again. Imagine being in what's called a recovery zone called Skid Row, where there's 108 programs designed to help people with a myriad of issues, but there's a drug dealer standing right outside the door or inside the door. In some of these low-income supportive housing units, they're worse than being on the street. And the reason why that is a lot of the people who got housed in Skid Row still owe drug debts to the local loan shark. And the loan shark finds out that, or the drug dealer, and the loan shark and drug dealer finds out they're still in there and says, hey, guess what? You got to sell this drugs for me in this hotel. Help me turn this place out. Or if you won't do it, you have to get out of your own room and let me move in. So now you got somebody whose house is now back on the street because the criminal element is able to run wild and rampant. Once again, women are being victimized at a high rate. The tents are up. We can't take them down. The most tragic thing I ever saw was I was parked and these tents were up. And it was about 12 noon. And I didn't hear anything. Everything was quiet. I went to the station, came to work the next day, and I saw a report at 12 noon at 5th and San Pedro, where I was parked. There was a woman who was savagely raped by three males. I was parked there. But even though that's a failure, I look back on the successes, and the one thing they can't take away from me is the relationship that I built with the people. On top of housing them during the period where we had it safe, I created several programs off the cuffs. One was called Ladies Night. And Ladies Night was birthed in my heart in 1999. I was an undercover investigator in Skid Row. And talk about seeing the real underbelly of Skid Row. I couldn't believe it. A, I couldn't believe they didn't recognize me, as big as my arms were at the time. But B, you know, it was just seeing drug program operators participating in the drug trade and allowing drug dealers into the facility and handing out drugs. I couldn't believe what I was seeing. It really broke my heart when I saw these people. I felt had no hope. So working undercover, I remember I had to go arrest sex workers. There were two sex workers I was looking for, and I could never get them. I could never put on the right costume, right? So finally, I thought I had the right one. I was dressed as a preacher. I had my little collar on, you know. I'm driving through the streets, and I see the girl. I'm like, I'm going to get her this time. And I pull up next to her and say, hey, girl, I'm going to lay hands on you, right? And she looks at me and says, what do you need, Big Daddy? Lips split open, eyes swollen shut, skirt torn, and she's walking looking for another customer. And my heart just broke, and I broke my cover. I said, look, it's me. I'm trying to get you, but I'm not going to arrest you. Please tell me who did this to you.
11: 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And for a time, boy, that death rate on Skid Row went down. And then came rules and regs and policies that made it just more difficult for someone like Dion. And cops across this country make it harder for them to do their jobs and keep us safe, including the most vulnerable among us. When we come back, more of Dion Joseph's story here on Our American Stories. 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
4: And we continue with our American stories and Dion Joseph's story. He's a law enforcement consultant, author, and active senior lead officer in the downtown Los Angeles Skid Row community. Let's continue with Dion.
5: There were two sex workers I was looking for, and I could never get them. I could never put on the right costume, right? So finally, I thought I had the right one. I was dressed as a preacher. I have a little collar on, you know. I pull up next to her and say, hey, girl, I'm going to lay hands on you, right? Lips split open, eyes swollen shut, skirt torn. My heart just broke, and I broke my cover. I said, look, it's me. I'm trying to get you, but I'm not going to arrest you. Please tell me who did this to you. She said, I got to live here. You either arrest me or let me go. And I had to let her go. And the same guy that violated her violated several other women in the Skid Row area. I couldn't do anything about it because I didn't have the resources. But in 2008, we were having the same problems. The ladies were telling me about it in Skid Row. They felt I was the only officer they could talk to. So I said, you know what? Let me talk to you about your rights. Because what they were hearing from pimps, from activists, from their johns, if you go to the police are going to arrest you because you're a drug addict. I'll tell the police you're a drug addict, and they're going to arrest you too. Or I know you have a warrant, so I'll tell you, if you have a warrant, the police are going to arrest you. None of these things were true. So I established some really great relationships with SRO, and they allowed me to use one of their community centers in the heart of Skid Row called the James M. Wood Center. And I created Ladies Night, and I rolled out the red carpet for these ladies. I think I set out about 50 chairs, but I only expected about 15 ladies, because usually people in Skid Row don't show up for things. by the grace of God, about 175 homeless women came to the first Ladies Night. And I treated them just as if they lived in West LA. I had a DA there. I had a city councilwoman there. I had all these people there that normally they wouldn't expect to come talk to them. But the whole thing was, I don't care if you're on a pipe, on parole, a prostitute, or off swinging from a pole, or undocumented. If somebody hurts you, it is my job to serve you. And my brother and I also taught them some self-defense as well. And it, not enough to kick my own butt, but just enough to add seconds to their life should they get assaulted in the street. And you should have seen the impact it had. I had made connections for life with those ladies, sharing their stories of abuse. And I just sat there and listened all night long to these ladies. They felt listened to. They felt heard. Now, here was the wonderful gift from that. 2 years later, we had a taxi cab serial rapist driving through Skid Row, picking up women and just doing things I won't even mention on this program to these women. And three of the women that he sexually assaulted went to Ladies Night, my first Ladies Night. Guess who they came to? The police. And we put that guy away for the rest of his life. But the funny story, side note behind that, was when they were brought into court to testify, they wouldn't get on the stand. And they kept asking them, why you guys won't testify? We're not going to get on the stand unless the angel shows up. So I'm at home, sitting in my Superman drawers, drinking on a strawberry smoothie, trying to enjoy my day off. And I get a call from the DA's office. Joseph, they're not going to get on the stand if you don't come. So I'm like, but I'm in my Superman drawers. I'm trying to relax. I'm watching Maury. I want to know who the baby daddy is. I said, you know what? This is too important. So I suited up, went down there. And when I walked into the waiting room, all three of the victims collapsed into my arms. And they went and testified and put that man away for the rest of his life, hopefully. That was one incredible moment that no one could take away from me. And to this day, I still have a great connection with the women of Skid Row. During that same time, I worked with the missions, the shelters. I had to learn a hard lesson about, once again, about judgment and stereotypes. I always thought the missions were scams. I thought that they were there to basically corral the homeless, feed them soup kitchens, and drive off in Mercedes-Benz and not change a thing. I always felt the missions were a problem.

0: problem. They were the problem. They were the main source of the problem. As long as the homeless were going there, you know, there was always going to be problems. And I'll never forget when I first became a senior lead officer, my captain says to me, "Officer Joseph, you're doing great out there. You're making a lot of arrests, but that's not what I hired you to do. You have to build relationships with the community." And I was like, "What do you mean?" "I want you to go meet with the director of the Union Rescue Mission. His name is Andy Bales." And I was like, "Oh God, the mission." So I went, I showed up, I saw him, I shook his hand, I said, "Hey, I'm Officer Joseph. Captain told me to meet you. Here's my business card. Nice talking to you." And as I'm walking away, he says, "Hey, your captain said I had you for about 30 minutes. Oh man, I got crime to fight and everything. So he says, "Come walk with me." So we're walking through the first level. And I've been in there many times making arrests, and I'm seeing people I arrested before. "Hey, that guy's smoking crack right there. Oh, I arrested that guy. He's got a warrant for his arrest right there." I'm like, I'm judging, right? But he must have sensed it, because he was taking me to the second, third, and fourth floor, and every floor got better. And by the time I got to the fifth floor, I saw individuals who I arrested. I arrested them. And when I arrested them a year, 2 years ago, I said to myself, not because I was mean-spirited, this person's going to die just based on the trajectory of life that they were on. And these people were clean and sober and running their program. I'll never forget, one lady approached me and says, "You're RoboCop. I remember you." And I'm like, "I don't remember you, beautiful lady." And she goes, "Well, you probably don't remember me. Back then, I had no teeth. Remember I told you I wanted your family to catch AIDS and die? Oh, you." I said, "I forgave you for that a long time ago, right?" And she says, "Officer Joseph, I'm doing well in here. I'm doing good. I hope you're proud of me." I said, "Baby, I am." She says, "But let me tell you the truth. If you guys don't deal with these dope dealers and loan sharks out here, I don't know how long we're going to last in here." That gave me pause. It made me realize that not only did they need the shelters and the programs, they also needed the police. And I made a whole shift, mindset shift, and I became a guardian for the drug programs, for the shelters, and I did everything I could to make sure I kept drug dealers and gang members. And what I noticed that while I was doing it, people were graduating from the drug programs at a higher rate. The missions were reporting less guns, less drugs. Ooh, they let me come in there and watch videos and all the time and spy on drug dealers. It was just a wonderful thing. God was just blessing me. But one of those beautiful things they did was they allowed me to engage in a program called the Just Like You program. I created this program after being invited to the mission to talk to the kids. And I went there, and the mistake I made was I patronized the kids. I walked in there, and I did the old song and dance. "Hey, I'm a police officer. I'm your friend. Hey, little Billy, what do you want to be when you grow up? A football player. Hey, Johnny, what do you want to be when you grow up? A fireman." No, but I did the old song and dance, right? The old, you know, soft shoe. And then there was this 12-year-old girl, and she was looking eastbound down at the street. And I was kind of insulted. The party was over here, right? I said, "Hey, lady, the party's over here. Young lady, what do you want to be when you grow up?" And she looked at me, this beautiful chocolate black girl, and she says, "I'm probably going to be like these people having sex on the sidewalk if you don't get me and my family out of here." Shut me down. I got emotional. I couldn't continue. I walked out and let my partners handle the rest. I went to the station. I'm sitting at my desk praying to God. I said, "What can I do? What can I do? Who can I put in these front of these kids who are just like them?" Ding, ding, ding, ding, ding. The idea popped in my head that Just Like You program was born. And I found individuals who could be mentors to these kids they didn't grow up with a silver spoon in their mouth. They were in foster care. They were homeless. They were abused. And somehow, some way, they turned their life around. I brought a judge. I brought a lawyer. I brought a former actor. I brought a guy who I found in a trash bin covered in scabies. Okay, and I put a poem in his jailhouse bag, and he read the poem, and somehow it inspired him to change his life, and he went on to manage hotels in the area. I couldn't believe it. It's amazing. You know, that's why I can't stop. You know, it's just like I'm always looking for the miracle.
1: And a terrific job on the editing, producing, and storytelling by our own Greg Hengler. And a special thanks to Dion Joseph. He's a law enforcement consultant, author, and active senior lead officer in the downtown Los Angeles area, the notorious Skid Row community, and doing what he can to make life better for the people there and safer. And I can just picture that ladies' night and his skepticism running it, because not your typical ladies' night, but yet he treated these women as if they were women of high society, like they were from Beverly Hills, treating them with the same dignity and respect. They had rights. He wanted to let them know. and they had someone who cared to talk to. He was there to listen and serve. And what a beautiful thing. And all of those women showed up, and then ultimately were able to talk to him about their fears and the monsters who were preying on them. The story of Dion Joseph and the story of so many of the people who serve us in uniform, doing good, seeing things that most of us, well, don't want to see and couldn't handle if we did. His story, their story, here on Our American Stories.
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0: Tonight we continue with our American stories. Here to tell another great American story is our regular contributor, Ashley Lubinsky. Ashley is the former co-host of Discovery Channel's Master of Arms, the former curator in charge of the Cody Firearms Museum, and is the co-founder of the University of Wyoming College of Law's Firearms Research Center. Here's Ashley.
1: One of the most infamous bank robberies in American history occurred on February 28th of 1997. And at 10:01 a.m., two armed bank robbers and officers of the Los Angeles Police Department engaged in a shootout where, quite literally, willpower won out over firepower. The North Hollywood shootout is a really interesting case study in a transition of how law enforcement supplies their officers and how they engage in crime. So on February 28th at 9:17 a.m., armed with automatic and semi-automatic weapons, and so automatic, just for anyone who's not aware, means that every time you press the trigger, the firearm continuously fires until you either release the trigger, the firearm malfunctions, or you run out of ammunition. And a semi-automatic firearm means that every time you press the trigger, it fires one round. So these bank robbers had automatic and semi-automatic firearms. They had 3,000 rounds of ammunition and full body armor with them. And their names were Larry Phillips Jr. and a Romanian immigrant, Emil Matasarano. And they entered the Bank of America in North Hollywood, California. Now, prior to entering, this is kind of a random aside, but the pair had taken phenobarbital, which was a prescription that Matasarano had for seizures, and they took that to calm their nerves when they went into the bank. And before they went in, they synchronized their watch to 6 minutes, but the robbery actually doesn't go as planned, and it takes them a total of 10 minutes before exiting. And this is one of those kind of experiences where 4 minutes really changed everything.
2: Everybody down!
1: The men entered the bank, and they, like you hear in all bank robberies, Hollywood or not, they demanded everyone get on the floor, and they actually fired their guns into the ceiling to intimidate them and make the people that were in the bank realize that they weren't messing around. And they, one of the things they started doing is they were shooting at the bulletproof vault. So obviously they were trying to get their money quickly, and once they were successfully in it, they started having the tellers fill their bags with money in the safe. But a kind of big flub in the plan was that there was significantly less cash than they had anticipated. When Matasarano and Phillips were making the plan for this bank robbery, they were under the impression that there would be over $800,000. But what they were surprised to see was that there were only $303,000 available at the time, which is still a lot of money. But if you're expecting $800,000, I guess you're going to be a little disappointed. And they definitely were, because in anger, Matasarano actually emptied a 50-round drum magazine into the vault and destroyed the rest of the money. Maybe they shouldn't have done drugs before they went in, too. That probably didn't help. So one thing they tried to do, and this is what delayed them, was they actually attempted to access the ATM, and that's what delays them 4 minutes. What they're also not aware of was that two officers actually saw them enter the bank with their ski masks, body armor, and firearms, and they had already called for backup. Phillips and Matasarano were actually known to the police before this bank robbery. Phillips was actually a career criminal, and Matasarano was a Romanian immigrant. And they met at all places, the gym. Because Matasarano was going through a little bit of a rough time. He was overweight and estranged from his wife and child. So, I mean, of course, why not go spend your time at the gym? And they met, they started working together, and they became known as the High Incident Bandits. In 1993, they were actually pulled over for speeding, and in their vehicle, officers found two semi-automatic rifles, two pistols, 1,200 rounds of ammunition, smoke bombs, explosives, and body armor. As a result of this find, Phillips and Matasarano spent 99 and 71 days in jail, respectively. So they weren't new to this crime life. And prior to the North Hollywood shootout, they had already stolen more than $1.5 million. And, of course, reminiscent of a Hollywood film, the North Hollywood shootout was supposed to be their last score. Well, I can recount the story from a historical perspective. The first officer on the scene was James Zaborovin. So let's take a listen to the man himself.
2: February 28th, 1997, 2 months and 8 days out of the police academy. I am working with my field training officer, Stuart Guy. And just before 10 a.m., we heard an officer come on the radio that they were traveling southbound on Laurel Canyon Avenue. And off to his left, he saw what he thought was two masked gunmen entering the Bank of America. They were already pushing into the door, and as they're driving, they kind of looked at each other and said, "Did we just see what we saw?" So they pull into the south parking lot of the bank, and as they do so, they can hear the gunfire inside the bank. So they change their radio broadcast to, "We have a 211 or a robbery in progress. Officer needs help at the Bank of America on Laurel Canyon south of Kittredge." So as we were responding code 3, Stuart says, "Grab the shotgun and have it ready." So I reach under, grab the shotgun, and I ask him, "Where do you want me to put this while we're driving?" He said, "Roll down your window and point the barrel up towards the sky." As Stuart's, you know, running through the red lights and turning one of the corners, there was a group of people and a bus bench. 10 to 15 people are standing there. So I often think back and go, wow, I wonder what they thought at the time as they see this police car screaming down the street and a shotgun pointed up into the sky. So we get to the bank, and we're positioned across the street in this grocery store parking lot. At the same time, there was people coming out of the grocery store, so we were kind of shooing people away and saying, "Get in your car and go. It's dangerous. Leave." And it was at about that point when suspect number one, Eugene Phillips, exited the southern glass doors to the bank. He looks up and he sees at the corner of Archwood and Laurel Canyon, Sergeant Dean Haynes and three civilians that are in that intersection looking at the bank. Phillips, armed with an AK-47 with an attached 100-round drum magazine, shoulders the weapon and begins shooting at Sergeant Haynes and the three civilians that are in the intersection. And as he does so, I raise up my 12-gauge shotgun and fire two shotgun blasts at Phillips. I hit him with 8 of the shotgun pellets. So those 8 pellets just absorbed into his body armor. One actually flew a little bit low and hit him in the tailbone. He immediately spins around, looking at our direction, locks eyes with me. He lifts up the AK-47 and begins shooting in our direction. I must have remembered in the back of my head that Detective Angeles and Detective Krulak did not have body armor on. I crawled up on top of them in an attempt to shield them, since I did have body armor on, from any incoming rifle fire. It was at that time I was hit a total of 4 times. Phillips runs out of ammunition. The drum is now empty, which gave us time to get up from the asphalt. And all 4 of us ran. Seconds later, Phillips reloaded and started shooting at us again. So we're being peppered with asphalt, shrapnel from the vehicles, glass from the vehicles. So you could smell the air coming out of the inflated tires. If anybody remembers, when you ever pump up a tire and you can smell that.
0: And you're listening to Ashley Lubinsky and James Zaborovan tell the story of the 1991 North Hollywood shootout. One of the most infamous bank robberies in American history. And imagine just having been there and noticed 2 guys walking into this bank with ski masks. But for that, this would have never happened. Those 2 officers called the 211 in progress. And, well, the rest is history. When we come back, more of this remarkable story. What happened next in the Bank of America in North Hollywood on Kittredge Road? Here on Our American Stories.
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2: The booming and the echoing of the rounds going off, you know, hitting the buildings in the area. If you didn't know where the gunfire was coming from, it'd be difficult to find it because it just sounded like it was coming from everywhere. And then being hit with radiator fluid, which, you know, to this day, I smell radiator fluid and it takes me back. It's the third vehicle that Detective Krulak and I were hiding behind. Detective Krulak is struck in the ankle, and he yells out to me, "Hey, these cars aren't going to provide us enough cover. Can I run?" And I said, "Sure, where do you want to go?" He puts his hand on my shoulder and nudges me towards the businesses. So at a full sprint, with the shotgun still in my hands, run through the parking lot with Detective Krulak behind me, and almost at that full sprint and the shotgun out in front of me, I jump through these glass doors. Well, turns out the glass doors I jump into is a dentist office. So run up the stairs, and I immediately start banging on the door that's there, and I say, is the doctor there? Is the doctor there? The door opens, and on the other side of the door is Dr. Jorge Montes. He starts picking out the shrapnel in the glass and putting compresses on. You know, there were errant rounds coming through the dentist windows. And what I didn't know was, as Detective Krulak and I ran through that parking lot into the dentist office, suspect Phillips was actually shooting at us. My partner and Detective Angeles actually saw the rounds skipping at our feet like you would on a cartoon, and the sparks flying off the asphalt as we were running. Fortunately, none of those rounds hit us, but at least one of the rounds must have struck the doors that I jumped through and shattered them right before I went through, because I wasn't cut from any of the glass going through that door. So it was actually suspect Phillips' rounds breaking that, or at least spidering the glass before I jumped through. And it was shortly after that where Stuart was struck three times. Detective Angeles, who was, you know, next to him, could have ran upstairs and eventually got to safety with us, but she elected to stay down there in that field of fire to keep Stuart company, to help prevent him from going into shock. Detective Angeles was hit by shrapnel, and both of them ended up, you know, at hospitals after that. That same unit eventually comes back and is able to rescue Detective Krulak and myself. After I was wounded, and while laying on the ground, getting up, running from car to car, I had fell back on training from the academy and its mindset. And one of the last academy guest speakers, if you will, was a detective, Richard Householder. Now, Richard Householder, in November of 1996, discussed the shooting that he was involved with. Working with a partner, they stopped a vehicle that was suspicious. As soon as the officers exited their vehicle, the driver, the suspect, exited and produced a large caliber handgun and started shooting at the officers. Detective Householder was hit in the arm, one in the chest in the ballistic vest, and a graze wound to his head. Detective Householder fell to the ground. He didn't get, you know, pushed down by the velocity of the bullets. He just fell to the ground. And that made him angry. And inside he said, "Why am I on the ground? You got to get up and you have to fight." He goes to the rear of his vehicle, redeploys, and they're able to shoot and kill the suspect. And it was actually that portion of the academy that I remembered and kept me going after I was shot. So over the years, talking to other officers, they're like, "We can't believe nobody has written or did a movie on the North Hollywood shootout." There was a TV version, and unfortunately, it didn't reflect what occurred that day. But I reply, "The movie was made before the incident." They're like, "What are you talking about? Well, remember the movie Heat?" Everybody's like, "Oh yeah, I remember Heat. That was a great movie." Well, Heat came out a few years prior and basically mimicked what occurred that day. And here's why. After all was said and done, you had us, the FBI, sheriffs, LA County Sheriff's Department, conducted several search warrants over the next few weeks at residences tied to the two suspects. In one of the houses, I believe it was in Hacienda Heights, California, not much anything in there, but there was a TV and a VCR. Well, one of the agents powered on the VCR and out popped the movie Heat. So, the training that both of those suspects received wasn't formal. They weren't in the military, but they watched the movie Heat to learn the tactics. So that's how good Heat was. And if you, for those of you who've never seen it, it's a good watch. And if you look at the tactics employed by the suspects and the police in that movie, we're pretty close to real life, and that's what they did.
0: Incredible. I gotta tell you, I am watching this, and I can't believe it's happening.
3: The LAPD ultimately engaged in this for about 17 minutes of heavy gunfire, and the robbers basically win the first round while the officers are awaiting air units and SWAT teams to show up. And it gets so bad that the LAPD has to go to a local gun shop known as B&B Sales in the middle of the shootout in order to acquire better weapons to fight Phillips and Montesorano. At 9:52 a.m., the men split up. Phillips takes cover behind a truck and continues to fire his rifle at the police until it malfunctions, after which he switches to his handgun. And the officers manage to shoot Phillips in the hand, basically kind of incapacitating him. And once he realizes that he's not going to make this out of it, Phillips actually turns the gun on himself and kills himself. Montesorano, though, tries to hijack a Jeep. And this is an interesting kind of moment because, you know, you've got this kind of really scary bank robber and he's coming at a civilian's Jeep and he hijacks the Jeep, but the guy who had the car managed to pull the keys out of the car before Montesorano got in, so he couldn't go anywhere. So he took cover behind the car and SWAT members started shooting below the car. They thought that they could access a weak point by shooting at his legs. And in total, Montesorano was shot 29 times in the leg. And at this point, officers didn't know whether or not there were any other accomplices. I mean, obviously there were two men that came out of the bank, but there were rumors that there could have been a third shooter. And so since they didn't know if the situation was secure, they couldn't let the ambulance come into the space. They had to continue to secure the scene. So what ends up happening is Montesorano has to basically lay there for 70 minutes as it took the ambulance time to get into the scene, and he succumbs to his injuries. He bleeds to death, but he doesn't stop screaming profanities at the officers for a lot of that. And this shootout's interesting because it does almost sound reminiscent of a movie, and it's ironic that it takes place in North Hollywood, but it is a real turning point in LAPD history, in really police history across the country. And when you think about it, this is a 1 hour period with 2,000 rounds being fired. Fortunately, other than the robbers, there were no fatalities, but there were many injured. And about a year after the event, 19 officers who were involved in the North Hollywood shootout received medals of valor for their involvement. And the LAPD, and actually the Pentagon, realizes that they need more firepower in these situations. And so they ultimately issue the LAPD 600 M16s. And if you're not familiar with an M16, that is a military firearm. It's a selective fire gun, meaning it can switch between semi-automatic and automatic, that fires an intermediate cartridge. So now instead of a slide action shotgun, and revolvers, they're now equipped with similar firepower to what the bank robbers had in order to level the playing field.
1: And a terrific job on the editing, production, and storytelling by our own Greg Hengler. A special thanks to Ashley Levinsky and James Zaborovan. And my goodness, what a story they told. And isn't it interesting that though the cops got their training at the police academy, the robbers got their training from the movie Heat. And, well, you can't make that one up. And it changed police history. Because in the end, the cops needed to be armed with similar types of weapons. And it turned out that would be M16s. to combat the ever-escalating nature of firepower on the criminal side. And by the way, if you haven't seen the movie Heat, see it. It's just terrific. Pacino and De Niro in a movie, in a scene together, the only time it ever happened in both actors' lives. The story behind the story of the infamous North Hollywood Bank of America shootout and bank robbery here on Our American Stories.
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12: I'm Jennifer Kuiper. It's Thursday in China, and President Trump is starting his schedule toward the summit with China's leader Xi Jinping. CBS's Anna Korin is in Beijing with more on the schedule, issues, and expectations.
13: If we're talking about the core of core interests for China and for Xi Jinping, that is Taiwan. It has been that way now for decades. But we've heard from Xi recently. He speaks about the reunification of the motherland. You know, the Chinese claim Taiwan as their own territory. So this is certainly in play, and that would involve the U.S. stopping arms sales, changing its posture, and reducing its support for the island democracy.
12: The U.S. military says the remains of the second Army soldier who went missing during military exercises in Morocco have been recovered. 19-year-old specialist Mariah Simone Collington of Tavares, Florida, is the second U.S. soldier who fell off a cliff during a recreational hike in Morocco. The remains of another soldier, 1st Lieutenant Kendrick Lamont Key Jr., were recovered last week. The South Carolina Supreme Court overturns the murder convictions against Alec Murdoch and orders a new trial. Murdoch was found guilty in 2023 of killing his wife and son. CBS News legal contributor Jessica Levinson.
14: Murdoch had argued that he needed a new trial because of jury tampering and specifically because of things that the court clerk said to the jury. Things like, I don't think the defense has much of a case here. Things like, just look at his body language. Apparently, she also said something to the jury along the lines of, well, this verdict shouldn't take you long.
12: Corey Richens, the Utah woman found guilty of murdering her husband with a fentanyl-laced cocktail and later wrote a children's book about grief, has been sentenced.
15: Ms. Richens, based on your conviction on count one, first-degree felony aggravated murder, the court hereby sentences you to life without parole.
12: Richens has also been sentenced on two insurance fraud counts for forgery and 5 years to life on the attempted murder charge. They would be served consecutively. Utah District Court Judge Richard Mrazek says someone convicted of Richens' crimes is simply too dangerous to ever be free. Eric Richens would have celebrated his 44th birthday today. Two Americans are still under observation in a medical facility in Atlanta in connection with the cruise ship hantavirus outbreak. 16 people are in a Nebraska facility, where CBS's Ian Lee reports.
16: Health officials here in Omaha say the CDC will ultimately determine whether the passengers must remain at this facility or if they can complete the 42 days of isolation at home.
12: This is CBS News.
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12: We're hearing from one of the Americans now in quarantine after their hantavirus cruise ship experience.
20: 30-year-old Jake Rosmarin has posted online about his new surroundings in a Nebraska quarantine unit.
21: We have a dresser and fridge, a smart TV. Here's my thermometer for temperature checks during the day.
20: Rosmarin, who's a content creator and photographer from Boston, says he's ordered a new mattress pad and pillows to increase his comfort level. He says he hasn't gotten sick, but plans to spend more than 40 days in quarantine. Steve Kathan, CBS News.
12: Meta Platforms is introducing an incognito mode for WhatsApp to allow private conversations with its AI chatbot. The feature aims to address privacy concerns about sharing sensitive information. Messages in this mode, Meta says, will be processed securely, won't be saved by default, and will disappear upon exiting. Jennifer Kuiper, CBS News.
8: Monadnock 250 on WKBK. In the years leading up to the American Revolution, towns across New England raised a powerful symbol, a Liberty Pole, a tall mast standing for freedom and resistance to British rule. In communities across southwestern New Hampshire, including Keene, patriots gathered beneath those poles, debating the future of a new nation. Liberty wasn't just an idea, it was a cause worth fighting for. Monadnock 250 on WKBK.
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0: All right, let's do it. 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Jamie Markley, David Van Camp, Scott Robbins. You know,
24: you're really attacking not only Dr. Anthony Fauci, you're attacking science.
0: Of course.
25: Oh, yes. Man, I have PTSD when I hear that.
26: Right? You can't.
25: Yeah,
26: les science, c'est moi, says Dr. Anthony Fauci. Well, a guy named James Erdman is with the CIA, and he's testifying in front of a Senate committee. By the way, no Democrats showed up to this.
25: None.
26: It's very weird.
25: It is weird.
26: Yeah, they don't want any answers at all.
0: Well, they think of the truth like a virus. Stay away from it,
26: right.
0: No matter what.
26: Social distancing from the truth.
25: Yes. You cannot question the integrity of Dr. Anthony Fauci.
26: Right.
25: Or you're questioning science.
0: Yes.
26: Well, this whistleblower testifying today that Dr. Anthony Fauci personally meddled with the CIA and the intelligence community as a whole, saying, hey, hold off on declaring that COVID pandemic coming out of that lab.
27: Oh, boy. You knew it, too.
28: But your conclusion is that changing from the scientific consensus of it being from a lab to a neutral position by the CIA was significantly influenced by Anthony Fauci?
29: It was significantly influenced by Anthony Fauci's injecting himself into the IC. And to go to the second part of your question about what happened, particularly during the 90-day study, we have documentation that shows that as of August 12th, the CIA was considering calling this a lab leak, August 12th of 2021. And then that changed on August 17th of 2021.
28: Right.
29: And unfortunately, because the CIA would not provide us documentation that we asked for, we have no idea why that changed. And that's...
28: And they weren't alone, because we know the FBI was coming to the same conclusion that it was lab leak, as well as the FBI.
27: Yeah. There are so many people in the country that don't know the full story of how this unfolded.
26: Yeah.
27: And there are plenty of emails that are available to people to be able to read to see exactly what Fauci did behind the scenes during all of this, to get all of the, quote, scientists on board.
26: Mm-hmm.
27: Because there were threats of withholding funding.
26: Oh, yeah.
27: To all their different programs. So you had all these people saying, oh, yeah, that's a lab leak. All of a sudden, they do a 180
26: mm-hmm.
27: after threats. And there's emails about it.
26: Mm-hmm. Yeah.
27: Most people don't know about it. Oh, that crazy right-wing conspiracy.
26: Yeah.
27: Okay.
25: Well, so many wet market owners lost their livelihood because of
26: it. I know. It was tough times for the bat soup industry.
25: It really was. Terrible. They got blamed for something they didn't do. But didn't Fauci get blanket immunity from Biden?
26: Well, he got the preemptive pardon, so I don't know if that'll even hold up in court.
25: Yeah, I wonder that too. See, I don't know.
26: So we'll see.
25: Yeah.
27: But you're still basically thinking what we're all kind of thinking.
26: Nothing's ever going to happen. It's like these types of hearings are good for, like, spleen venting, essentially, but who's getting arrested over this? Who's getting charged with some sort of crime? Like, show me movement, not just cool clips for Fox News.
27: I know. And that's what you wonder, if anything's ever going to go that far.
25: God, it's frustrating, though.
27: It is frustrating.
25: Makes me so angry.
27: I know.
25: Oh.
27: Yes.
25: And then in the end,
27: I'm like, well, yes. I mean, he lied about... Dude, the whole story of Fauci, most people don't know. But again, I mean, what do you rest on? I guess that you're going to have to answer for it someday.
30: Tell him that God's going to cut him down. Tell him that God's going to cut him down.
25: The final judge and jury.
27: Every once in a while, I think of that. Johnny Cash rendition, and I'm like, yeah.
25: Well, the thing about Judgment Day is something's going to happen. The nothing's not going to happen gets tossed out the window.
27: No.
25: Something's going to happen.
27: No. It spooks me, I'll tell you.
25: Well, it spooks me too. But
27: I don't think that I have the record that Fauci does.
25: No.
27: Anyway, but more on that a
25: Golly.
27: Little bit later. As far as the direction of the country right now, there's some polling. And there is a polling outfit called the Signal Polling Group that a lot of people put stock in. and Brent Buchanan, the guy from Signal, and he was talking about the direction of the country. And, you know, it doesn't look great for the GOP right now. You probably have seen that in the polling, right? But at the same time, it's not all bad. Okay? And he'll explain exactly what I'm talking about.
1: Well, you're seeing a degradation of the political environment in general, but it's not necessarily affected the generic ballot, which is, are you going to vote for the Republican or Democrat for Congress? So one thing that we saw, let's go a step above Trump's image, and that is, how do people view the direction of the country? And in just 1 month, we have seen a 25-point net drop among strong Republicans in the direction of the country, yet they're still voting for the Republican candidate for Congress. And so the reason that I frame it in this way is that this whole narrative that the president's image and the direction of the country are indicative of what's going to happen in the election just isn't true anymore. And so, yes, his image has decreased, but not as bad as the direction of the country has decreased. Yes, the generic ballot has dropped a little bit, but Republican votes only went to undecided, not to Democrats. So there's still a lot of fluidity in all of this. And I don't think that somebody's approval on Donald Trump's handling of the economy is the be-all, end-all that maybe it was 20 years ago in politics.
27: Interesting.
25: Well, I don't know if I agree with that, but I'll go with it, yeah.
27: Well, would you agree with this? Because he didn't frame it this way, but in my mind, this is what I think. So if you're going 20 years ago, 30 years ago, you could think the economy is terrible. If we go this other way, it's going to improve, because you'd have people that, you know, could vote for either side, basically, right? They could be swayed. It's different now because you have the left and the Democrats so far left, like Looney Tunes. They're like, well, yeah, I'm completely frustrated with the direction where the GOP is, but I'm not so frustrated I'm going to vote for those maniacs.
25: Right. Yeah, I think I see what you're saying, yeah. In other words, you know, you've got all these hot-button issues that they've seemed to embrace and double down on that are so unpopular with people.
27: Yes.
25: The bright strategists marry them to it, and they should. Yeah, okay, I'm feeling better now. Okay.
27: You want to feel even better?
25: Yeah.
27: As I'm listening to this dude, he was talking with Daily Wire News, I'm like, this is totally channeling Scott Robbins.
25: Oh.
27: I mean, you have said the same thing. Like, roll it.
1: No, I believe that the Iran issue, for two reasons, has driven a decrease in his image. One, Trump. These younger men who took a chance on him in the 24 election, that he was going to be different. He was not going to create new wars. He was going to end wars. And then also, gas prices. It's simply the one price that everybody sees every single day when they're driving around, whether you purchased it or not. And it is the in-your-face reminder.
27: There it is.
25: Absolutely. Yeah. And today, when I come in, it's $5.15 a gallon where I am.
27: Yes.
25: $5.15. One guy hadn't gotten the memo yet. It was still $4.99.
27: Mm-hmm.
25: You know, but everybody else was $5.15. And yes, you think, well, I don't like this.
3: Yeah, but
25: because now my bread's going to be more, my mustard's going to be more, everything's going to be more because I got to transport it by truck.
3: Look on the bright side, though. You get to listen to 5:15, a great song by The Who.
27: Yes, right?
25: That's true. It's
27: really good song.
3: Yeah.
25: Yeah, gas prices are the 5:15.
3: Mm-hmm.
25: Yeah.
27: But he said that, I mean, how many days in a row, and this was, what, a month or so ago? Mm-hmm. You know what I did this morning? I drove by the gas station.
25: But I think I'm like most people when
27: you
25: I
27: are.
25: Say that
27: it's
25: because
27: true.
25: They look up and they go, oh, my God.
27: That's why I wanted to give you props.
25: And again, if you put 10 gallons in, you're paying 10 bucks more or whatever. In the grand scheme of things, mm-hmm. that's not going to make or break a lot of people. It's the mental gymnastics you do.
27: Yes.
25: When you see it, you go, damn.
27: Yeah.
25: Yeah.
27: Again, man, if they can come down this summer, if you can wrap this thing up and they come down.
25: Yeah.
27: People do have short attention spans.
25: Yep.
3: Yeah.
27: That would be a good thing.
25: Kickoff is Memorial Day weekend, and it ain't far away.
27: No. But, I mean, sometime this summer.
25: It's got to.
27: Yeah.
25: Or I think they're in deep trouble. Yes.
27: Yeah. They could be. I know, and there'll be conversations. Was it worth it in the end, all of that? It's hard to measure right now, but we'll see. Meanwhile, John Thune?
3: Mm-hmm.
27: Is he getting voter ID done?
3: No, he's not. And in fact, he's already kind of given up here. John Thune, this is the top Republican in the Senate, says, hey, guys, I'd really like to get voter ID passed, but we just can't. We just can't do it.
27: What do you mean you can't do it?
4: We don't have the votes to get rid of the filibuster. We did. We called it up on the floor March, I think, 17th. We were on it for several weeks.

0: public support and put the Democrats on record, and every single one of them voted against it. So we'll look for opportunities to get other votes.
1: Okay.
2: Sure, we failed.
1: Opportunities you could.
2: Yeah. It's like we failed, but we got our opponents on record. So, huzzah. Round of applause.
3: Yeah, what are we supposed to do with that information, huh?
2: Okay, so you can have some attack ad. Right. This person believes in dongs and girls sports. Okay, you could already do that, though, without putting them, quote-unquote, on the record, because they've already been on the record doing that.
3: Several times.
4: Well, since you already channeled The Who, I'll do another song. Meet the new boss, same as the old boss,
2: exactly.
4: John.
2: Yeah.
4: Get something done.
3: I'm looking forward to the new Hasbro talking filibuster toy.
4: You know, this is why a guy like Spencer Pratt is refreshing to a lot of people.
3: Yes,
4: it's
3: I
4: just
3: agree.
4: Common 100%. Sense. Let's get something done.
3: Yep.
4: Did you see his new ad? It's pretty well done, and part of it's visual. So I'll tell you what's going on as far as visually as this is rolling out. But it's amazing as far as all the money from the Democrats that are going in to get Bass reelected.
3: Mm-hmm.
4: Karen Bass, just an absolute failure, but here's the ad.
5: What does dangerous Spencer Pratt have in mind for Los Angeles?
4: This mayor.
6: I make a living giving drug needles to unhoused individuals, and Spencer wants to put me out of the job. Spencer wants to force me to get treatment and turn my life around instead of dying on the streets.
4: So you got this guy, right. The needle guy, and then you got the drug addict, and then...
6: What kind of bully forces people to do things?
7: As a busy mom, running away from the crazy drug addicts in our park is the only exercise I get. Spencer wants to get rid of them. Does he want me to be fat?
4: She's running away from these nuts.
2: Good cardio.
4: Yes. Does he want me to be fat?
3: That's great.
8: A vote for Spencer is a vote for change. Why would you vote for change when everything is fine?
4: Okay, this guy, seriously, the entire city is on fire behind him. It was like during the Palisades fires and everything else.
8: Stay the course with Karen Bass. Smile, damn it!
4: Yeah, he's carrying his kid as he's running from the fire. And he's telling the kid, smile, damn it! So funny, man.
8: Fine. Stay the course with Karen Bass. Smile, damn it!
5: Don't take the bait. Stay the course with Bass.
4: Pretty good.
3: I like that.
4: Yeah. The AI imagery in there. Yes, he's running. It is like hell's bells, man. All right, couple of news updates of the five stories we're watching today coming right up.

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3: You know, I watched a video the other day about kids getting landlines at home. We haven't had a landline in my house in I can't even tell you how long. But seeing these parents about my age being teleported back to their own childhoods, a simpler time before screens, was really powerful. And as for the kids, they sat and had conversations with their grandparents without multitasking or being distracted by a screen. I thought this was a great way to have kids stay in touch with family members and friends without getting sucked into the smartphone era too young. Of course, you need other people close by to hop on board as well if this is something that's going to work. Perhaps most important, I realized, these relics can be a great conversation starter with your children. You can talk about what it really means to be connected in this day and age. Things have changed a lot. I'm Dr. Sanjay Gupta, helping you live a better life.
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8: 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The Markley Van Camp and Robbins Show. Jamie Markley, David Van Camp, Scott Robbins. Thank you very much for being here. You know what it's time for? Yeah, the five stories we're watching today.
9: One, two, three, four, five.
10: Number five, President Trump is in Beijing for high-stakes talks with Chinese President Xi Jinping. Mm-hmm. They rolled out the red carpet for him and everything. They know their audience, that's for sure. Number four, the state of Illinois is investigating a potential hantavirus case in Winnebago County. It is believed that the man contracted the virus the old-fashioned way, by coming into contact with rodent droppings while cleaning a house. So, not related to the cruise ship, but everybody's kind of on edge right now. Or a lot of people are on edge.
11: Yeah. Well, you got the fear porn being stoked to 11 again.
10: Well, the French lady that was in intensive care has been put on an artificial lung.
11: Yeah.
10: So they're saying, this is the end. She's going very likely to die. Yeah, all because apparently some ornithologist wanted to go to Trash Island and look at birds.
11: Yeah. At a garbage dump.
10: Yeah, awesome.
11: It doesn't attract rats. The thing is, it repels rats, garbage does.
12: Yeah.
11: Who knew?
13: to hear Robbins go off on that off air.
11: Well, it's ridiculous.
13: It's a treat.
11: What are you doing?
12: There are birds that need watching, apparently.
11: Yes.
12: Number three, over 1,500 passengers and crew aboard the Ambition cruise ship has been banned from disembarking in Bordeaux, France, as a precautionary measure because 49 people have this gastrointestinal illness. One passenger died. I'm feeling pretty confident now about my no cruise voyages policy. I'm feeling very good about that.
13: Yeah, I mean, I had a great time on cruise.
12: Mm-hmm.
11: I had a good time.
12: Yeah. But, I mean, you got...
11: The only time I went.
12: The hantavirus thing.
11: I was drunk most of the time, though.
12: I just...
13: What was the best week of eating of my life?
11: Yes.
13: The food is unbelievable.
12: Yeah, but then you also run the risk of pooping yourself to death.
13: You did, but I avoided that risk, and it ended up okay.
12: That's why you got to drink more, right? It sanitizes the bowels.
11: Yeah, it does.
12: Number two, James Erdman, a CIA whistleblower, testifying today in the Senate that Dr. Anthony Fauci personally meddled with the agency to hold off on declaring that the COVID pandemic started with a lab leak. Really didn't want that out there. And then number one... related to that, the CIA put out a statement saying that Senator Rand Paul, who was calling for this, is acting in bad faith, calling it nothing more than a dishonest political theater masquerading as a congressional hearing.
13: I think every once in a while you could accuse Rand Paul of something like that, and maybe you're on to something.
12: Oh,
13: with this,
12: sure. Yeah.
13: Just look at all the emails from Fauci.
12: Yeah,
13: that'll tell you everything you need to know.
11: Mm-hmm.
13: Man, oh man. Happened to see this. Just polling that's out there, most Americans would like about 2.5 more hours a day to just have fun. Does that sound about right?
11: Yeah.
12: Yeah, that'd be cool.
11: Yeah, that'd be nice. Yeah.
13: Think of it, you know, David, you got little kids.
12: Mm-hmm.
13: I mean, you're going to be in the thick of it for quite a while.
12: Yeah.
13: Especially during that time.
12: Yeah.
13: Because it's like a lot of the things that, you know, you would find, as they say, life-giving, like time with your guitar or time exercising or whatever, it gets
11: right.
13: Really cut short during those years. This is the Markley Van Camp and Robin Show. And you can still make time.
12: Well, they're not at the age where they enjoy watching other people play video games either, so...
13: This is
12: Daddy
13: true.
12: Daddy doesn't get his PS4 time.
13: Yeah.
11: What age would that be?
12: Oh, that, actually, that's like a big thing online. Yeah.
11: I know it is. I can't believe it is, but it is.
13: But Dad's got to be pretty freaking good for a kid to watch him play it.
12: Yeah.
13: But you can play video games with your kids.
12: Well, they're also old enough now to realize that when I hand them a controller that's not plugged in, they're not actually controlling any of the players.
13: That trick only works for so long.
12: I got away with that for a little while.
11: Yeah, it does. It works for a while.
13: Have you found any games that you can play together yet?
12: No, not really. And I don't really want them in front of a TV screen that
13: much. Yeah, I understand.
11: Like you.
12: Like me.
13: Learn from me.
11: All right.
13: Oh, some great audio we got to get to, and what's your story coming up?

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0: The Markley Van Camp and Robin Show. I'm Jamie Markley, the Gen Xer, the Millennial, David Van Camp, and the Sexy Boomer.
1: Yep.
0: That's Guy Robbins. So, do I call him Baccaria or Becerra? I'm never quite sure.
2: Javier Baccaria.
0: All right, Javier Baccaria in the news, David.
1: Yes, Javier Becerra is his actual name, but President Joe Biden didn't know that, apparently, when he was nominating him to be the next Director of Health and Human Services.
0: Mm-hmm.
1: Well, Javier Baccaria, very famously. Well, now Becerra is running for governor of California, and boy, he really doesn't like being asked about all those illegal alien children that his agency lost during his time as Health and Human Services chief. This is from this interview with KTLA, where they clowned him, because this guy is very thin-skinned. He's an idiot. And, yes. I mean, even people who worked with him, like, no, this guy's an idiot.
0: A whole Politico piece about it.
1: Yeah.
0: Yeah. And they're usually friendly to the likes of Baccaria.
1: Oh, yeah, they are. But here we go.
0: Okay.
3: A New York Times investigation found the health department couldn't find some 85,000 children it had released.
4: That's not accurate. What you just read is not accurate. First, that's what I'll say, because it was...
0: That's right. It was 300,000.
1: Right.
0: You're right. That wasn't accurate. Yeah. Correct.
4: Because it was never the case that we could not find kids. You're essentially... I don't know if you got those talking points from Donald Trump.
3: It's from a New York Times article.
4: That's not what the New York Times article said. The New York Times said that... individuals, the children and their sponsors did not respond to calls. They didn't say we couldn't find kids.
3: Working overnight in slaughterhouses.
0: Okay, what
5: are you talking about?
1: Yeah.
5: But you couldn't find them.
1: Yeah.
5: Well, they didn't return calls. What?
1: Yeah, we didn't lose the children.
5: What is wrong with you?
1: We just couldn't find them.
5: Exactly.
1: Yeah.
0: Trust the process. I mean, we couldn't get a hold of these people, but I'm sure they were in good hands.
1: Yeah.
5: Yeah, we in good faith they took these children. Yeah, we believe that. Yeah.
1: I like too how in the news story they show a highlighted piece of a New York Times article about this where it does say they could not locate 85,000 children.
5: Well, that's one of those things. I'm going to play this tape back, Mr. Baccaria, and give you a chance to respond. Here's what you just said. Make that make sense.
0: It makes no
5: sense. You can't.
0: Okay, it goes on.
3: Working overnight in slaughterhouses, replacing roofs, operating machineries in factories, children as young as 14 years old.
4: That part occurred after these children had left the care of Department of Health and Human Services.
3: Do you let these children go into those individual sponsors in their responsibility?
4: Some of these kids, probably because they needed to earn some money, started working in places that were very exploitive.
5: What?
1: They were just... They were chasing. They needed to earn a paycheck, you know. And hey, once we lost track of them, I mean, just couldn't find them. Well, it's not up to us to babysit them all the time.
0: So these 14-year-olds, well, they needed some income.
1: Yeah, they had a family.
0: So, I guess the slaughterhouse might have, you know, exploited them a little bit. What?
5: Yeah, the sponsor's like, if you're going to live here, you gotta carry some weight here. You need to get to work.
0: Unreal.
5: That's crazy.
0: Yes.
1: Well, it is.
0: Yeah. And a lot of Christian families that either wanted to adopt or sponsor. Oh, no. We can't have those kooks.
1: What? No. That's the sickness of some people who only know how to do politics. Because this guy was part of a machine that turned into the largest government-sponsored child trafficking operation in American history. And he's like, yeah, but I'm proud of that work, and I'm going to run for governor. Like, no one's ever going to ask him about that failure. Even if he's not literally the guy calling the shots every single step of the way, he was the figurehead. And there's nothing really to brag about. Any person with common sense would just slink away into the shadows and go work a real job.
0: Yes, but it almost tells you that these people were so used to being protected.
1: Yeah.
0: You know, not just by people within their party, but also media. And now it's a little bit different because you're running against other people. So, well, we got to ask some questions here. We can't just give everybody a free pass, which is what happens in the primaries. Like with Kamala Harris, if she runs for president, I mean, it's going to be brutal on her. Because people are actually going to say, hey, how do you answer for A, B, and C?
1: I'm assuming
0: it won't be like the summer of 2024 when it was just handed to her.
1: Right.
5: I'm assuming this is going to blow up his chances, I would think.
0: Well, where's the polling on that?
5: He was doing okay, right?
1: He had gotten a little bit of a bump after Eric Swalwell dropped out because of those rape allegations. But let me look real quick.
5: I think he was still in the hunt.
1: Yeah, he was.
5: Blew my mind because
1: but, let's. Of course, I got to confirm to the local news outlet that I'm not a robot.
0: Okay.
1: All right. Let's see. Steve Hilton, overall leader. Inside California politics, Emerson College polling survey released today shows Hilton has been overtaken by Javier Baccaria as the new front runner.
5: Seriously?
1: Yeah, but this polling happened before this particular interview, though. So a lot of times, like state level polls, they're you know backdated by like 2 weeks or 3 weeks.
0: Yeah, and honestly, for a whole lot of those voters, they just hear Javier Baccaria, basically, Becerra. Like, oh, yeah, I remember him from... Yeah, I'm sure he'd be good. Yeah, I'd vote for him. Knowing nothing. Other than, well, he looks
5: right,
0: the part.
5: But that should have put it. That should have put an end to it right there.
0: You would think.
5: That's a career-ending interview.
0: Should be.
5: Should be, yeah, I agree. Wow, any other time.
0: Man. Yeah.
5: Wow, that's crazy.
0: Did you hear the dust-up that happened yesterday between FBI Director Cash Patel and Senator Chris Van Hollen?
1: Mm-mm.
0: Holland was bringing up the accusations that Cash has got a drinking problem.
1: Yeah.
0: People couldn't wake him up, stuff like that.
5: Oh, yeah.
0: Cash wasn't really in the mood for it.
5: He's not having it.
0: He was not having it at all, really.
2: And so there have been no occasions when your security detail had difficulty waking or locating you, is that right?
6: Nope, it's a total farce. I don't even know where you get this stuff, but it doesn't make it credible because you say so.
2: I'm not saying it, Director Patel. It's been written and documented.
6: You are literally saying it.
2: No, I'm saying that these are reports, Director Patel. No.
6: Unlike your baseless reports, the only person that was slinging margaritas in El Salvador on the taxpayer dollar with a convicted gangbanging rapist was you.
2: You know the
6: only person that ran up a $7,000 bar tab in Washington, D.C. at the lobby bar was you.
2: This
6: so the only individual in this room that has been drinking on taxpayer dime during
2: are
6: the day
2: you polygraphing?
6: Is you.
2: Director Patel, come on.
0: That's part of it.
5: Yikes.
0: Well, yeah, you're going to accuse somebody of something. You got to know they're coming back at you with something else.
1: Oh, yeah.
5: Well, he's laying down the facts, too, wasn't he? Boom, boom, boom.
0: Yes.
5: Knowing full well that was probably going to come up.
0: Yes.
5: And that Van Hollen was probably going to be the guy to do it.
0: And later on, he even put the receipt, Van Hollen, the $700 bar tab, D.C. Hey, that was campaign money. That was for my staff.
1: Oh, yeah.
0: Okay, for a holiday party. Okay, that's what that was.
5: So what?
0: I know. It's just they went back and forth, the whole thing. Because, yeah, of course. And that's the thing, man. Again, it just tells you how lost that party is, where Van Hollen goes to El Salvador with Maryland man, having a drink, thinking the voters are going to be on his side with that.
1: Yeah.
0: That's incredible. And not knowing what Maryland man had actually done.
5: Yeah. So theater.
0: Just this...
5: Yeah.
0: Father.
5: Bad deal. Yep.
0: Unreal. All right, it's that time. Do it a couple of times a day. Go around the table. It may not be the biggest story out there, but you saw it. It caught your attention. You want to bring it in? David, what's your story today?
1: So, mentioned a couple of times, active CIA employee James Erdman, has testified in the Senate. He's a whistleblower about COVID. In August of 2021, the intelligence community was getting ready to publish their determination that COVID probably came from that lab in Wuhan. Mm-hmm. But days later, that changed because Dr. Anthony Fauci injected himself into that process and says, no, we can't put that out there. Well, it's interesting. Mays Moore on X, who's always a great follow, Fauci, November of 2021, so just a few months after he was intervening with the intelligence community. By the way, this was after China admitted the virus didn't come from that wet market. It wasn't because somebody ate a pangolin or ate a bat. I mean, it was, they didn't admit it was the lab, but they said it didn't come from that wet market. And freaking Fauci is on Face the Nation saying, yeah, it probably came from that wet market.
7: Beijing acknowledges now that they don't think it originated in that market.
8: Well, it may not have originated in the market, but it certainly could have. I mean, I don't think that they admitted that it didn't originate in the market. I think they're saying they don't know how it originated. Yeah.
7: Well, there were clusters that may have been picked up and transmitted, as I understand it, through the market.
8: Yeah.
7: But
8: yeah.
7: the the place of origin was not within the market itself.
8: No, I don't think you could say that. I think you could say we don't know how and where it originated. There are wet markets in Wuhan that are ample opportunity for a virus to jump from an animal that gets brought in from all parts of China that are very closely related physically to bat enclaves and caves and come to the market. So I don't think anyone can say that it didn't come from here or it did come from here.
1: Boy, that's
0: desperation.
1: That's a commitment. I know that's almost 5 years ago at this point, but that is just an absolute commitment to CYA, isn't it?
5: Yes.
0: Yes. 100%.
5: And the fact that, and really, I mean, the majority of Americans listened to that and believed it because it was, this guy was beyond reproach.
0: Yes.
5: I mean, this was Dr. Anthony Fauci. This was the head of this, you know.
0: Oh, yeah.
5: And you just thought to yourself, there's no way this guy's lying to me, right?
0: In the very beginning.
5: Yeah, exactly. But that was towards that.
0: Yes.
5: Where this started to come out like, well, maybe it wasn't there after all.
0: Yeah.
5: Then he had to do CYA quickly. Yes.
0: Well, dude, it was like May 2020. I'm like, that guy's a liar.
5: Wow.
0: Because of the whole mask thing.
5: Yeah.
0: And the 180 on it.
5: Yeah.
0: Yeah.
5: No masking to mask everywhere.
0: Blah, blah, blah, blah, blah.
5: Then it was the type of mask. Then it was, oh, God.
9: Yeah, double masking, it's probably a good idea.
10: Wear three if you can.
0: Jeez.
5: Children's lives were wrecked.
0: 100%. God. Yeah.
5: All right.
0: All right, Scotty, what do you got for what's your story?
5: Fairfax County, we go there. In Virginia, one of the delegates there by the name of Dan Helmer, he's a Democrat, 10th District, spent months and months and months and months and months with the minions all huddled around a table and putting together this congressional map that they were, and he was going to win the seat.
0: Hmm?
5: 1,000 yard signs were sent out to be dispersed in the community.
0: Okay.
5: And then, of course, the Supreme Court said, well, that's not going to happen. Then Dan said, I can't win. So what to do with the 1,000 yard signs now, huh? What are we going to do with all those?
0: Bonfire?
5: I would suggest something like that, would maybe a community barn.
0: Sure.
5: Where you brought people together. You know, that would be it. Or you could say, well, this never happened. Collector's item immediately.
0: Yeah. Always thinking like a collector.
5: Right. And get it out there on eBay and let it rip. Anyway, good story, a funny story, because this guy had it all figured out until he didn't. So,
0: well, for my story, it's a tip of the cap to you, Scott Robin.
5: What's that?
0: This was from Real Clear Investigations. The title, Puppy Love, How Opposition to Animal Testing is Bridging the Political Divide.
5: Mm.
0: This is something that brought the left and the right together.
5: Yeah, sure. That's what I told you. It always worked that way. Always.
0: That's what I said.
5: Yeah.
0: That's why I'm giving you props.
5: Yeah, you shoot a dog, you go to prison for 100 years. Push somebody in front of a train in New York, you do 6 months. You know, that's how it works. I don't think it's fair or right, but that's how it works.
0: Richland Farms, Wisconsin. A breeder of beagles for scientific experiments. That brings in Fauci to the conversation.
1: Yeah, oh, yeah.
0: Said it has withstood attacks from the animal rights movement for years. Activists have broken into its buildings to document the conditions inside them, rescued some dogs, pushed Wisconsin authorities to cite the company for animal abuse, all this stuff. And some of them went over the line and should be in jail for what they
5: right.
0: did. However, April 30th, as you know, Richland buckled to the public pressure, handling the movement against animal testing, one of its biggest triumphs. Big Dog Rescue and the Center for a Humane Economy announced that the group's reached an agreement to purchase 1,500 beagles for an undisclosed amount of money. Dogs are being adopted out to families across the country. The remaining 500 may also be freed at a later date. And it says this hard-won concession was made possible by an unlikely and uncoordinated alliance of advocates from the left and right. A left-leaning animal rights groups have carried out, you know, all these other crazy sort of stuff and trying to break in. MAGA luminaries, Laura Loomer and Laura Trump, who, of course, is Trump's daughter-in-law and a board member of Big Dog Rescue, waged a highly visible pressure campaign on the company and the animal testing industry. And it's because of all that coming together, that's what happened to save the beagles.
5: I'm glad.
0: I knew you would be.
5: Yeah.
0: Yes. David, you got a stance on this one?
1: Oh, I think it's good. You know, I don't want to see beagles getting tortured.
0: Right. I don't think a lot of people do. So there you go.
5: Anthony Fauci.
0: We got to get to a news update and Nimrod's in the news in just a few.

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0: Markley Van Camp and Robin Show. You know, if you're not getting a good night's sleep, have you ever thought about your mattress? Maybe you've taken other steps, you know, trying to avoid caffeine, stuff like that, or blue light, whatever it might be, but you're still not getting a good night's sleep. Have you ever had, like, a good quality mattress? 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
1: Oh, yeah. 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You know, it's like a fluffy little cloud, right? But I don't get eaten by the mattress, right? It's not a carnivorous cloud, you know?
0: Carnivorous cloud. I like that.
1: Yeah, that's my new band name.
2: Fluffy little cloud. 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
0: All right, we got to get to Nimrod. Here we go. Oh, that's not the five stories. I need Nimrod, for crying out loud.
3: When the going gets tough,
2: I thought I took a nap there.
3: 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It's Nimrod's in the news on the Markley, Van Camp, and Robbins Show.
4: I love the poorly educated.
0: Well, they're following this one in Tacoma, Washington. Someone called the police at like 2 a.m. said, hey, someone's damaging the entry gate at the police headquarters.
2: Oh.
0: You know those metal signs they would have on a wall, like it's Tacoma Police Department?
2: Yeah.
0: This dude had taken the O out of there. So when the cops go out and find him, and he reaches into his coat, hey, this fell on the ground. It's like, that didn't fall on the ground, you just took it. Why were you taking that? He was arrested on a bunch of different charges, and that's Nimrod's in the news.

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9: I'm Jennifer Kuiper. It's the first day of a two-day summit for President Trump and China's leader Xi Jinping, and major topics include China's support for Iran and its desire to retake Taiwan. President Trump says he'll push more American business deals. CBS's Weijia Zhang is in Beijing.
10: Trump said he will ask Xi to open up China and brought a large entourage of American CEOs with him, including Elon Musk, Jensen Huang of NVIDIA, and Apple's Tim Cook, a group of companies worth more than $16 trillion. Their presence highlights Trump's focus for the trip, new business and trade deals.
9: The remains of a second American soldier who went missing in Morocco have been recovered. CBS's Stacey Lynn.
11: The U.S. military says the soldier was identified as Army Specialist Mariah Simone Collington. She was 19 years old. Last week, crews recovered the remains of First Lieutenant Kendrick Lamont Key Jr. The two soldiers were reported missing May 2nd after participating in an annual multinational military exercise in Morocco. They both fell off a cliff during an off-duty recreational hike. Their remains are now en route to the United States.
9: The Alec Murdoch murder convictions in the death of his wife and son are overturned by the South Carolina Supreme Court, and a new trial